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3: For 103.9 LI News Radio, I'm Jay Oliver, Long Island man now facing charges after a crash killed one construction worker and seriously injured two others in Wisconsin. Police say 26-year-old Thomas Lobianco drove through a red light and onto a sidewalk yesterday morning, struck the three workers. Investigators believe Lobianco was impaired by marijuana at the time. He's now charged with driving while ability impaired by drugs. He is due back in court later today. Grandson of the late mob boss John Gotti has been ordered to begin a 15-month prison sentence for fraudulently obtaining over $1 million in COVID-19 small business loans. Federal judge rejecting Carmack Agnello's request to delay his surrender so he could potentially donate a kidney to his mother, saying no transplant has been scheduled. Agnello pled guilty to wire fraud. For 103.9 LI News Radio, I'm Jay Oliver.
4: I'm Dave Packard. Midterm primaries in six states today. Polls close this hour in Vermont and in South Carolina, where voters are deciding who will replace the late Senator Lindsey Graham on the general election ballot. Among the nine Republicans running is Graham's sister, Darlene Graham. His family says the health of a U.S. Marine veteran held captive has dangerously deteriorated. ABC's Patrick Riebel.
5: 32-year-old Robert Gilman is now on his way back to the U.S. after a four-year ordeal held in a Russian prison. Gilman was imprisoned while he was visiting Russia after he was accused of kicking a police officer. And his family and the U.S. government say those charges were essentially trumped up.
4: The death toll surpassing 220 and rising after that 7.4 magnitude earthquake that shook western Colombia. A family of five dead in Kansas, all killed by a shooter who turned the gun on himself. This morning, Winfield police say they got a 911 call from a man who said he killed his entire family and planned to kill himself. This is ABC News.
6: 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For tonight, chance of showers mainly after midnight, partly cloudy skies and a low around 67. Wednesday, chance of rain mainly in the morning, then mostly sunny skies in the afternoon with a high near 84. Wednesday night, partly cloudy skies, overnight low around 65. Thursday, chance of rain in the afternoon, mostly sunny skies with a high near 84. Thursday night, chance of rain before midnight, cloudy skies at a low around 71. Friday, sunny skies and 85. From the LI News Weather Center, I'm Chris Keith.
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0: Well, hello everybody and welcome back to History Allen on 103.9 FM LI News Radio. I'm Dale Spencer, your host. And that was a song, well, I think we can all relate to that this week, called Heat Wave. We're having a tropical heat wave. And it was by this artist who performed it, Ethel Waters, in 1933. But, of course, more famous than that is the songwriter of that song, and that is the great Long Islander Irving Berlin. Irving Berlin was probably the greatest songwriter of the early 20th century. He wrote over 1,800 songs, plays, Broadway shows. He was amazing, Irving Berlin. He worked with everybody. Two songs that I'll just give you that always kind of illustrate who he is he wrote among his almost 2,000 songs, White Christmas. And he also wrote another one that was a little bit successful called God Bless America. So his songs go on and on like that. And he happened to write that one. He was a kid who came over from Russia when he was 5 years old, settled in Brooklyn, and he was in America for the rest of his life. Died actually in New York City at the age of 101. He served in the Army, and he served out at the Army camp in Yaphank that was there at the time. Wrote a play called Yip Yip Yaphank that was pretty popular. And he wrote this song, God Bless America, and didn't use it for a long time. And it was supposed to be part of the play, but it never made it to the play. And then what happened is he had the song sitting on the shelf, and there was a show that they were going to do about patriotism in America, and Kate Smith came to him, a friend of his, and said, hey, I need a really good song for this show to open it up. So he went back on the shelf, and he found the song, and he polished the lyrics up a little, and everybody knows the very famous Kate Smith version of God Bless America. That was the first time it was ever recorded. So Irving Berlin, we like to give him credit on this show, a Long Islander that wrote so many great songs, plays, and everything else, and a real patriotic American, too. So anyway, we have a really great show for you tonight, and we're going to talk about some events that are going on, but we want to introduce a return guest, one of our favorite guests, and that's the author, Christina Raevsky. And she's from Queens, and she's written, let's see, at this point she's written 5 books, pretty good accomplishment, and especially good accomplishment when you've done that when you're only 16 years old. So hi, Christina, how you doing tonight?
1: Hi, Dale, I'm good, thanks.
0: Yeah, glad to have you back. We're glad you came back on.
1: Of course, thank you so much for having me again.
0: Oh, we're glad to have you. So anyway, you've recently finished your 5th book, right? So maybe let's talk about number 4 and 5, because I don't know if we talked about them too much last time.
1: Sure. So my 4th book is called Marriage or Espionage, Read Between the Lines, and it's a historical fiction novel about Culper spy ring, with a particular emphasis on Anna Strong, who was one of the few female members of the spy ring. I published it when I was 14, and although it is a novel, it is extremely historically, there's a lot of historical accuracy that I tried to include as much as possible. I did a lot of research. Part of my research actually involved the Three Village Historical Society. They host an annual Culper Spy Day in the fall. This year it's on October 3rd, which is a Saturday. It runs all day, and there's lots of different activities there. There are musket firings, museum tours, and also Authors Row, which I'm very grateful to be participating in for the past 3 years. This is my 3rd year returning back. And you can meet with the authors, interact, purchase signed copies of the books. And so I'll be there on October 3rd selling my book. And I've noticed that the kids who, a lot of times families come and they bring kids, grandkids, and not only do they have a great time at the event, they also come to my table and they seem so interested to see an author who's their age or maybe a few years older than them, and they can really connect and see that if they too work hard, they can also achieve their dreams and follow their passions. And so that brings me to my book, which is my passion. I love to write. And this book talks about Anna Strong. It talks about a lot of historical accomplishments of the Culper spy ring, which I think were invaluable in America reaching its independence and ultimately 250 years. As far as the fictional aspect of my novel is concerned, it starts in the present-day CIA with an analyst who finds something that takes the reader back in time to the American Revolution. And the central question that Anna Strong must answer to others is it marriage or is it espionage? You'll have to read between the lines to find out.
0: Oh, that's really excellent. Yeah. So, Anna Strong, a really, really big figure in that Culpa Spy Ring. And, we talk about her a lot. We talk about the Culpa Spy Ring quite a bit on this show because everybody loves that. So anyway, we're going to come back after a break. We have a break to go to and, we have a lot more to talk about. We're only talking about book number 4 at this point. Okay, we'll be right back, everybody. Welcome. 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
1: And I'm Lisa Steffens, and we work at BLD's restaurant on Hawkins Avenue in Ronkonkoma. 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I'm there 20 years. Mike next to me is there about 15. And we would love everybody to come in and join us.
0: Yeah, you have to try our pancakes, our waffles, our French toast, even our ribs are good. 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
6: Hey, welcome back, everybody, to History Island, 103.9 FM, LI News Radio. And we, of course, are back with our special guest, author Christina Rzewski. And she is talking about some of her books. So anyway, you were talking about your fourth book, and that's Marriage or Espionage, Read Between the Lines. Okay, and we talked about that, and we talked a little about the Culpa Sparring Day up with the Three Village Historical Society. So I know that is going to happen on October 3rd this year, and you'll be up there and available to – will you sign books if people buy them?
7: Yes, I'm going to be selling books, signing books, answering any questions people have about the book or about the Culpa Sparring itself. I'm more than happy to share what I know about the history of the Culpa Sparring. It's one of my favorite things. It's my favorite aspect of the American Revolution, and the American Revolution is my favorite part of U.S. history. So it's going to be a great time. I encourage everyone to come out and enjoy the event.
6: And we love that event because the Three Village Historical and the Culpa Sparring, it's one of the vital, important pieces of American history. Without that, would we have America now? Or would we be a British colony still or something else like that? You know, we always wonder. But and you were talking about Anna Strong a little bit. And they still do the tours and they honor Anna Strong and her contributions to the sparring. So that's a great book. So everybody go up to that event. Go up and just talk it on October 3rd, and hopefully it's a nice day. And every year they have that event up there all day. And it is a great, great event. We've gone many years ourselves, and there's always some intriguing people to meet, and no one more intriguing than you, maybe, a great author. So now that's your fourth book, Marriage or Espionage. What have you done since then?
7: Since Marriage or Espionage, that was my fourth book. I've published my fifth book. It's called Adventure on Christmas Street. This one's taken a bit of a different turn from my other books, which were full-length novels. This one is actually a children's book. Oh. And it's full of many beautiful illustrations. I was grateful to work with a very talented artist from Sri Lanka. She did a terrific job. And once we published it in English, we also translated the story into five other languages, Spanish, French, Italian, Russian, and Ukrainian. So this is one of the few children's books that are available in actually six languages, including English. And it's a message, it's a very festive book. It's about, it has lots of fictional characters, including a regular, or a human girl named Holly, and then elves and gingerbread girls. And a snowman. Uh-oh. And they have a very interesting, exciting adventure on Christmas Street. And not only that, not only do the kids love it for the fun story and the cute illustrations, it also has some educational value as well. I talk about various math and science concepts like multiplication, like friction, things like the melt, like melting of water, like the different phases, solid, liquid, gas. So it has educational value, and plus at the end it has discussion questions that the parents can do with the, can ask their children to kind of bring home the message of the book.
6: Oh, so this is probably a book you could buy in all different countries at this point, if you're lucky, if you got to distribute it in other countries. That's amazing. Where locally could someone buy that book?
7: I sell all five of my books on Amazon. They make a great gift. And so far they only sell on Amazon, except for my once a year trip to Culper Spy Day, where I sell my fourth book about the Culper Spy Ring.
6: Oh, okay. So everybody, if you really want a copy and you want a signed copy, go up to Culper Spy Ring and you can find, you'll be at a table somewhere, right?
7: Yep.
6: And, it's an event you'll never forget if you've never been to it before. So go check it out. That's really great. So now you are at this point, now you remember she's written five books. You're 16 years old. Five books already. What are you doing with your summer this year?
7: So this summer I'm so grateful to have the opportunity to be an intern for the Queens Chronicle newspaper. It's one of the biggest newspaper in Queens. We cover all sorts of different local news, and I get to do as an editorial intern, I get to do various types of reporting, including investigative reporting. I've gotten to learn a lot, meet a lot of great people, and also write some really great articles, including a couple highlights of my summer. There have been a local church turning 100 years old, a feature story on an event that was hosted by the NYPD to kind of connect the precinct with the community, a story about people advocating for a new Long Island Railroad station, and of course, a story about how my middle school, Halsey 157, recently got a new air conditioning system.
6: Oh.
7: So, lots of great things happening this summer, and I'm really grateful to have the opportunity to be there.
6: And that keeps you writing and busy and working. Let me ask you a question, because we haven't talked about this. Do you have an idea where this path is going to take you? What are your next plans are after this?
7: Right now I'm starting my junior year of high school. So for college and beyond, I have multiple options. I'm considering including national security, homeland security, political science, international relations, journalism, law, lots of different directions, but all within the humanities realm.
6: Oh, right. You've gotten such a great start. I can only imagine where this career is going to go.
7: Thank you, Dale.
6: So thank you. We appreciate you coming on. Tell us a little bit more about your first, second, and third books that you've already have out.
7: So my first book, I published it in 2021 when I was 11. That was a collection of three short stories, hence its title, Fly Me to the Moon and Other Stories. The first story was science fiction about a boy who flies in a hot air balloon into outer space. Then we have a imagined Greek myth about sand dollars, and also a little story about a bank robbery.
6: Oh, about an old bank robbery? Yeah.
7: fictionalized bank robbery.
6: Yeah, fictionalized bank robbery, right. Oh, well, that's pretty amazing, too.
7: Thank you.
6: What kind of inspired you to start writing stories?
7: Well, when I was around 10, when I was 10, COVID happened. And with COVID, that meant about a year and a half of sitting at home doing remote learning. And that invariably not having to commute, not having to spend the whole day in the classroom, it led to having a lot more free time on my hands. So when I had creative writing assignments in school, I had this extra time and I thought, why not make these stories really long?
6: Right, really do a good job.
7: And I really elaborated on them, worked a lot, made them very thorough. And when I finished my first story, which was the bank robbery one, I realized, I actually have like a knack for this. Like this has turned out really well. And that encouraged me to do the same with the other two stories I wrote in school that year. And that's how the first one, Fly Me to the Moon, came to be. And then the year after that, in 2022, I published my second book, which was A Sheep's Tale, Young Patriot's Guide to Saving America. It was a two-part book, but primarily it was about the story of immigrants who were fleeing the USSR and they came to America and they went through various historical events such as the Great Depression, World War II, the Civil Rights Movement, all the way up to present day. And that book was largely inspired by my family's story of having immigrated from to the U.S. from the USSR. Although their story happened a few decades later, my story was definitely heavily inspired by that background that I have and their experiences, which they've passed down to me.
6: That's pretty amazing. Mm-hmm. Yeah. That's just a wonderful thing. Most people at that age where you started writing are not involved or interested in writing at all. They don't do that kind of thing. But it's true. When you start writing, you learn after your first couple of stories that you have a knack for it. And then you know you can keep doing it. And I assume you're always going to keep writing now that you've gotten this far, right? You're an accomplished author already, and you're 16 years old. We love that.
7: Thank you, Dale.
6: Yeah, that's a really great thing. So we are going to talk a little more about the goings-on. How did you get involved with the Three Village Historical Society?
7: So when I was preparing to write my fourth book, Marriage or Espionage, I still had some unanswered questions, like really niche questions, and I wanted to learn more. So when I found out online that there was such an event hosted by the Three Village Historical Society, I came out that year to Culper Spy Day. And I met a lot of great people. I met some historians who helped me answer questions, and I used that information and incorporated it in my book, actually. And when I told the Three Village Historical Society that I was in the process of writing a book that I would finish in a few months, they said, why don't you come once you have a published book and come as a featured author and join us on next year's Culper Spy Day. And that's what I did. So I did that the past 2 years, and this year will be my third year coming back, and I'm really grateful that they invited me and keep inviting me back. It's a great experience.
6: And they are the world experts on that subject. They're the people who really, I don't know what to call them, but they're all about that. Yeah, we love them too.
7: For sure.
6: Yeah, so, there's a little more to talk about, I think, and we're gonna take another break, and when we come back from the break, and we're gonna talk more. History Hour, 103.9 FM, LI News Radio. I'm Dale Spencer. Come on back. We got some more to talk about and a couple of events we're going to throw at you that are happening because it is the middle of the summer. Come on back, everyone.
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9: 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Investigators say Manuel Hernandez carried too many passengers, lacked the required credentials and insurance, and did not have an infant life jacket on board. The boat overturned after hitting a swell, and it sent all 14 people into the harbor. President Donald Trump expected to visit Nassau County. That'll be Friday for an event focused on law enforcement and public safety. Trump will appear with Republican County Executive and gubernatorial candidate Bruce Blakeman. at the Nass County Police Department's training facility. The White House says the president plans to highlight recent declines in violent crime. Attorney General Todd Blanche and FBI Director Cash Patel are also expected to attend. For 1039 LI News Radio, I'm Jay Oliver.
10: ABC News, I'm Dave Packard. Midterm primaries in six states today. Polls close this hour in Vermont and in South Carolina, where voters are deciding who will replace the late Senator Lindsey Graham on the general election ballot. Among the nine Republicans running is Graham's sister, Darlene Graham. His family says the health of a U.S. Marine veteran held captive has dangerously deteriorated. ABC's Patrick Riebel.
11: 32-year-old Robert Gilman is now on his way back to the U.S. after a four-year ordeal held in a Russian prison. Gilman was imprisoned while he was visiting Russia after he was accused of kicking a police officer, and his family and the U.S. government say those charges were essentially trumped up.
10: The death toll surpassing 220 and rising after that 7.4 magnitude earthquake that shook western Colombia. A family of five dead in Kansas, all killed by a shooter who turned the gun on himself. This morning, Winfield police say they got a 911 call from a man who said he killed his entire family and planned to kill himself. This is ABC News.
12: 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For tonight, chance of showers mainly after midnight, partly cloudy skies and a low around 67. Wednesday, chance of rain mainly in the morning, then mostly sunny skies in the afternoon with a high near 84. Wednesday night, partly cloudy skies, overnight low around 65. Thursday, chance of rain in the afternoon, mostly sunny skies with a high near 84. Thursday night, chance of rain before midnight, cloudy skies and a low around 71. Friday, sunny skies and 85. From the LI News Weather Center, I'm Chris Keith.
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6: 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And give them a call. They'll get you a pretty quick appointment to have your car fixed, and they'll take good care of you over there. And mention you heard them on this show, and they'll take even better care of you over there. So anyway, we love those guys. Our other sponsor we've been working with, and I volunteer sometimes with them, is the Long Island Music and Entertainment Hall of Fame. And this year, they've been around a couple of years now, new the Hall of Fame of Music and Entertainment for Long Island. And the new exhibit this year is Everybody Loves Raymond. And everybody loves this exhibit. It's a great exhibit. They set up the first floor with the entire set of Everybody Loves Raymond, the kitchen, the living room, and you can go in, you can sit on the couch and have your picture taken, you can go sit in Frank's chair and have your picture taken. There's graphics about all the people in the show and how they found them and what they did, and clips of the show and actual props from the show. Like if the people who know the show, they know every prop, the toaster they used in one episode. We have the actual refrigerator and oven from the set. And that famous penguin that sits on the shelf in their living room. And I didn't know about this penguin, but it was on that show. And it was also on the show Friends. And they have the actual penguin there. And you can't touch those things, but you can look at them. A great, great exhibit, Long Island Music and Entertainment Hall of Fame. Every Sunday and other nights, they also have special events. Okay, so you pay to get in and see the exhibit on Sunday at 3 p.m. There's always a concert. So one of the events that's coming up, August 16th, Tommy Sullivan of the Brooklyn Bridge. He's a lifelong Long Islander and a proud U.S. Army veteran. He helped create the Rhythm Method, a seven-piece Long Island band, which was discovered by Johnny Maestro and then singing lead with the Del Satins. They were another famous band of the 50s. So they all combined, and they became the Brooklyn Bridge, one of the famous bands in our New York history. Tommy continues to write, record, arrange, and produce records. He serves as a musical director, an arranger, and a conductor for projects across many musical genres. He donates dozens of performances every year for numerous charity events. His dynamic and unique style show, 1,000 Memories, it's called, features his vocals and performances on four instruments. It's been packing concert halls, auditoriums, clubs, private parties, even vineyards for the past several years. So check him out. August 23rd, Acoustic Rats is at the museum, and this is an acoustic duo dedicated to the music of the Good Rats, the classic 70s band, the Good Rats. And they've stripped it down to their rare essential form as acoustic songs. This is all fronted by Stephen Marcello, the lead singer, the son of Pepe Marcello, of course, the original singer of the Good Rats. And go check them out. You'll love him. He's got guitarist Matt McCarthy with him. And he was also in the Good Rats at one point. And they've been playing them loud and electric for years, but now they've broke them down to their basic form. You'll love that night. It's going to be a really great concert. So that's August 16th. So check them out. Now, I couldn't go any further with the show any week without dedicating it to my staff. Okay, my great staff. We'll start with my producer, John Gifford, the great GIF inside there. Hey, everybody, give John a hand. Yep. And my research director, Janet Rishbeta, also known to everybody as Janny. And she does a great job, too. Couldn't do the show without her. And, of course, we have our great staff member, Jerry Crossan. He's not here tonight, but he helps us, too, with a lot of things. So that's what makes the show tick. You know, and you got me here, too. I talk a little bit also. But so anyway, let's go back to talking with Christina about, well, I have a question for you. So I always have this question, and I'm not sure. If there wasn't a Culpa Spy ring and we didn't manage to win the revolution and create our country, what would have become of this country? You know, it'd be, I guess, maybe a British country, you know. But what do you think about that?
7: I think that the Culpa Spy ring was so important to our success in the American Revolution. I think that it was every piece of the puzzle that helped us win. Whether it was the Culpa Spy ring, our alliance with the French, there were so many different aspects and reasons of why we were able to beat the British. And I think that just like a puzzle, no puzzle is complete if you're missing a piece. And for example, like one reason why I think the Culpa Spy ring was so instrumental was one of their final accomplishments towards the end of the war. It involved the discovery of a naval code book. When one of the ring's prominent members, James Rivington, he owned a coffee shop. And it was in New York City, which was occupied by the British at that time. And so it was frequented by British redcoats. And one of these British soldiers left behind a book, and not just any book, a book that had all of the naval codes that were used by British ships. Whoa. So when the Culpers discovered this, they were able to get it into the hands of French military leaders. And this was instrumental in the American and French victory in the Battle of Chesapeake Bay. And what happened there was that the British, who were down in the South, after their military campaign, they were supposed to go by ship back to New York. A British ship was coming to pick them up and bring them back. But the French were there in the bay waiting for them. And armed with the code book, they were much more effective. They were able to read the British signals they were sending to each other ahead of time, and they knew what was coming for them, right. And they were able to outsmart the British fleet and win this battle. And winning that battle was so important because it essentially cut off the British. The British were stuck in Virginia. They couldn't leave, and they couldn't receive reinforcements. So that then set up for the ultimate final blow to the British at the Battle of Yorktown later that year, when they were cut off by sea escape from the French fleet on the water. They were cut off from land escape by Washington's men from the Americans and also the French troops. So they were cut off on all sides. They were stuck in Virginia and they had no escape. They were forced to wave the white flag in surrender. Mm-hmm. And that was essentially the end of the American Revolution. And all this stems back to some random British soldier leaving behind a very important book in some coffee shop that happened to be owned by a Culpa Spy ring member. So I think the Culpa Spy ring was so important in securing our independence and giving our country the opportunity to flourish and ultimately reach its amazing milestone of 250 years, which was so much fun to celebrate last month in July. Like, there was so many things going on. We had the military flyovers and fireworks in D.C. We had the parade of tall ships in New York. So many great things happening all over the country to celebrate what is truly such an incredible milestone. And speaking of America's 250th, actually one of my favorite paintings depicts a turning point in American history that happened almost 250 years ago. The painting is called Washington Crossing the Delaware. It's by Emmanuel Leutz, and it hangs in the Metropolitan Museum of Art in Manhattan. It's in pretty much every single American history textbook. It's so iconic, and it's depicting an event that happened in December of 1776. But there's actually more to the story than just that fateful night when they were crossing over the river. There's a backstory. A man named John Honeyman was a butcher and weaver in Trenton, New Jersey, And he used to support the British, and he even provided supplies to the Hessians, who were troops hired by the British to fight for them. But eventually, he turned to the American side, unbeknownst to the rest of his community. And when Washington realized this, he decided he would use the situation to his advantage, and he devised a plan. Honeyman was captured as a prisoner, or so it seemed, and brought to the American campgrounds. While he was on American turf, he was able to reveal information about British troop strength to Washington. After that, Washington had Honeyman released, and he returned back to British territory. When Honeyman returned, he told Colonel Rawl of the Hessians that the Americans were just pretending to put up a good strong fight, and they were really weak. When he was there, he saw how weak they were, and there was no chance they would be attacking anytime soon. Colonel Rawl believed Honeyman, and he decided that with Christmas coming up, it was great. They could party, they could have a nice good time, and had no reason to worry because the Americans would not be attacking. There was no imminent American threat, so he figured, time to party. This then led to the crossing of the Delaware, which was late into the night on Christmas, December 25th, which was on the way to the Battle of Trenton. The Battle of Trenton happened in the early morning on December 26th in 1776. And after the Hessians, who were under the false impression that there was no imminent threat, they had been partying all night long the previous day. They were drinking, they were having a good old time, and they were in no position in the early morning after that to be fighting the Americans, who just had a surprise attack on them. And this was crucial. This victory was a turning point, because prior to it, the Americans had been had several losses in previous battles, and morale was dipping. Morale was getting really low, and this was concerning Washington, because the enlisted soldiers, their contracts with the military expired on January 1st of the following year.
6: Oh.
7: So he had just mere days to come up with some way to boost morale to encourage the soldiers to re-enlist in 1777. Had he not done that, they could have said they had enough of the military and they didn't want to rejoin for the next year, and that would be the end of the Continental Army, and without the army, there'd be no American Revolution. So with this crossing of the Delaware and the ensuing Battle of Trenton, Washington essentially saved his military and thus saved the fight. They could go on to fight for another year. And I just think that that's such an incredible backstory. And it's so interesting to know that story behind such a beautiful painting that is of just massive size and scale. It takes up a whole wall. It's huge, and it just is filled with so much patriotism, and I love that so much.
6: And everybody can go see that painting in the Metropolitan Museum of Art. Also, we can see it tonight on your shirt, that you're probably wearing it on your shirt. I love that fact. That is an important story.

0: that day, because it is a really great day up there. You'll have a whole different feeling about everything. And find Christina, because you can talk to her and you can get her books. She is a really smart person and an expert on this subject, as you can tell. And yeah, what else can I really say about it? What else you got to say about that?
1: Well, thanks, Dale. So since you brought up Culper Spy Day again, I did want to say that at Culper Spy Day, I'll be not only advertising selling books, but also I'm more than happy to talk about the Culper Spy Ring in general if anyone is curious, because they just did so many interesting things. One of what I find personally the most interesting of their accomplishments was actually prior to the Naval Code Book. It was earlier on in the war when we had just procured the French Alliance during the American Revolution. The reason we were able to do that was because we had a diplomat, and that was actually Benjamin Franklin, one of our famous founding fathers. And he had been sent overseas to France, and it took a lot of effort for him to convince the French to join the American side officially. But eventually, after some recent victories like the Battle of Saratoga, the French were convinced that this was actually like a worthy cause, like we had a fighting chance, and they decided they would support us. It also helped the fact that the French and the British at that point had not been getting along recently after the fact that the British had recently won in the French and Indian War, and the French were not too happy that they had lost that war, so they joined the Americans. And they were planning to send, they sent over troops, supplies, and a fleet, and that was critical to us because the British were known to have an extremely strong naval fleet at that time, which the Americans newly formed could not compete. And having the French really kind of balanced it out and gave us an even stronger chance against the British. So the British were set to arrive via ship on the coast of Rhode Island. But not only did the Americans know that, the British found out because they had their own intelligence networks. When the Culper Spy Ring found out that the British knew of the French incoming arrival, they alerted George Washington, and he again devised a plan. As we see, George Washington has been very innovative, very clever, very tactical, and he's able to come up with all these things because he has inside information from the Culper Spy Ring. But so much credit has to be given to our founding father, our first president, for taking that information and doing something with it.
0: He was a brilliant man.
1: Brilliant.
0: Yeah.
1: So what he decided to do was he was going to make the illusion that there was an imminent battle, an imminent attack on New York City, which had been occupied by the British. And this seems believable because Washington, one of his goals throughout the revolution was to recapture the prized city that the British would be willing to do anything at this point to protect.
0: Right.
1: So when he came up with fake battle plans and had that false information distributed via his spies, and the British found out, they got so worried that they wanted to protect the city at all costs, that instead of sending the troops to Rhode Island to ambush the French, which is what they were planning to do, they turn around their ships, return these British soldiers to New York to be ready to fight against Washington and his men and be on the ready for an attack any moment. But the catch is that attack never happened. So the British were completely fooled. They were sitting there waiting and waiting for nothing. Meanwhile, over in Rhode Island, the French were coming off their boats, unharmed, not ambushed. And this was crucial because the French's alliance definitely helped us out a lot, as we saw, as I spoke about earlier with the Battle of Chesapeake Bay, the Battle of Yorktown. The French were great. It was great that we had that alliance. And had they been ambushed upon arrival to America, would they have wanted to help us anymore? Maybe not.
0: Yeah, maybe.
1: So the course of the revolution, as we can see through all these examples, definitely could have been a lot different if we didn't have the Culper Spy Ring alerting Washington to all these things and keeping him just one step ahead of the British. In some ways, it could even be argued that Washington didn't outfight the British militarily. He outspied them. The spy ring, they were very intricate. There was a lot of people involved. And what made it special was it wasn't like earlier forms of American espionage, like the likes of Nathan Hale, where they sent one man on a mission. He's not from the area. He kind of stands out. His coming and going, it's suspicious. Who is this person? Yeah. We don't know. The Culper Spy Ring was different because they utilized local residents, the coffee shop owner, the salesman, the farmer and his wife,

0: And they fit right in.
1: They fit right in.
0: Yeah, right.
1: Just, like, look at Anna Strong. She was the wife of a Long Island lawyer, Selah Strong. They had a homestead farm. She would be hanging up her petticoats and handkerchiefs on her laundry line, and the British redcoats thought nothing of it. Who would think that a woman hanging up her laundry could have anything to do with espionage? But in reality, it turned out to be so much different. In fact, she was using these items of clothing to send coded signals to other members of the Culper spy ring to coordinate a meeting so that one member of the spy ring who was riding on a boat across a whaleboat across the Long Island Sound could meet up with Anna Strong's neighbor, Abraham Woodhull. They could meet, exchange intelligence, and then row across the river back to Connecticut.
0: Right.
1: And she orchestrated that meeting by hanging up handkerchiefs, and the number of handkerchiefs corresponded with where they have to meet. And no one ever suspected her, and that's part of why the spy ring was so successful. And they also had so many security measures, like they operated on a need-to-know basis. Even Washington, he didn't know the identities of his own spies.
0: It had to be that way. Right?
1: Yeah, because that way, no matter how much torture you put a person through, you can't reveal something you just don't know. You physically don't know that information.
0: That was safety.
1: It was a safety protocol. Yeah. And on top of that, they also used a very interesting kind of invisible ink when they were writing their letters with the intelligence. They wrote in between the lines of a physical letter that had some message written in black ink, and then with a clear color ink, they wrote in between the lines of that normal looking letter, and it could only be revealed by using a different chemical, so there would be a chemical reaction, as opposed to the less advanced version that the British were using at the same time that could be revealed by a heat from a fire, like a flame.
0: Oh, right.
1: And that was much more dangerous because anybody can have a flame, but not anybody can have that chemical reaction to take place. So it was a safety measure, and they were so successful, and it's really a testament. It's really impressive, and I'm so grateful that they were putting their lives on the line and risking it all just for our country to be and to exist and be free from the British. And thankfully, we were able to thrive and make it to 250 years, which is so great.
0: Well, that, as usual, a great interview. We are out of time again. Go see Christina up at the Culper Spy Ring Day on October 3rd. She'll be glad to sign one of the books for you. You can talk to her. She's an amazing, amazing person. So thank you so much for coming. We'll have you on again in the near future.
1: Thanks for having me, Dale. This was so great. I'm so happy to be here. Thank you.
0: Yeah, thank you. We're honored to have you here.
1: And I'm honored to be here. Thank you.
0: So you're listening to History Island on 103.9 FM, LA News Radio. We have some other events, but we'll get around to some of them next week. And everybody go out and enjoy the summer because it's a beautiful time right now.
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10: For 103.9 LI News Radio, I'm Jay Oliver. Opponents have a proposed 4.2 million square foot Amazon fulfillment complex in Holbrook. They're raising concerns now about traffic and environmental impacts. More than 120 people did attend the community meeting last night. And that's where residents questioned the size of the project and the roughly 300 tractor trailers expected to travel to and from that site each day. The proposal still needs a zoning change from the Islip Town Planning Board before it can move forward. The operator of a tour boat that capsized near Liberty Island, killing a woman and a five-month-old daughter, now facing federal charges. That's going to say Manuel Hernandez carried too many passengers, lacked the required credentials and insurance, and didn't have an infant life jacket on board. The boat overturned after hitting a swell, sending all 14 people into the harbor. For 103.9 LI News Radio, I'm Jay Oliver.
11: ABC News, I'm Dave Packer. Wild weather across the Midwest, widespread damage across parts of Portage, Indiana. Police Captain Rob Maynard says first responders had a hard time reaching a reported home explosion and fire.
12: At this point, we do believe that there was one fatality that has occurred at that location. Unfortunately, we don't have further information on any identification of that person just yet. The fire department is working with the state fire investigator's office to determine the cause.
11: In Ohio, Governor Mike DeWine.
13: Sadly, we have had one fatality in Roseville.
11: At least one tornado reported in Cook County near Chicago. Primary night across a number of states in the South Carolina Republican Senate special election primary. ABC News projecting Darlene Graham, sister of the late Senator Lindsey Graham, will advance to a runoff. ABC News not yet projecting which of the other nine Republican candidates will face Graham in the runoff election. This is ABC News.
14: From the LI News Radio Weather Center, for tonight, chance of showers mainly after midnight, partly cloudy skies and a low around 67. Wednesday, chance of rain mainly in the morning, then mostly sunny skies in the afternoon with a high near 84. Wednesday night, partly cloudy skies, overnight low around 65. Thursday, chance of rain in the afternoon, mostly sunny skies with a high near 84. Thursday night, chance of rain before midnight, cloudy skies and a low around 71. Friday, sunny skies and 85. From the LI News Weather Center, I'm Chris Keith.
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16: 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I was diagnosed with lupus, Hashimoto's, chronic fatigue, and other inflammatory conditions. I became so inflamed that I didn't even look the same. 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
22: Me with Stephanie Osso, and of course with the amazing Spider.
23: Here.
22: So, there you are. I hear you. Mm-hmm. I hear you. So, another fun-filled week here on 103.9 LI News Radio. And, you know, it's funny. The news has not really changed much in the last couple of weeks. You notice that? Like, it's sort of staying the same. We used to always have, like, new and unusual things to talk about.
23: That's a fact.
22: But honestly, it's been pretty, you know, the same. Nothing really much happening. You know, Nancy is still missing. Never did find her.
23: Terrible.
22: Oh, I still can't even get over that. But she is still missing. And, you know, all the Trump stuff is the Trump stuff. The one thing interesting happened. They were holding that guy in Russia, and they released him today.
23: I mean, which guy is that?
22: I don't know. It was some guy that they were holding for the past few years.
23: Really?
22: And they ended up releasing him today. And he looked, you know, pretty bad, but hopefully he'll be okay.
23: Hmm. Well, how about you see the guy that jumped off the Brooklyn Bridge?
22: No, when?
23: Yeah, exactly.
22: About that.
23: Yeah, he didn't even die.
22: When did that happen?
23: What day was that? That was a few days ago. Let me see. Off to Brooklyn. Yeah, that was crazy. I'm glad I chose that day to stay home.
22: Wow. What was his plan? Was he planning on like pulling himself, or was he just doing it for fun?
23: Let me see. What was this? What was this? Hey, I don't know what it was. I was just amazed, like, wow, like, they watched him, like somebody was trying to talk him down, and he just went for it.
22: Because it's so interesting to me today. Like, a lot of these accidents that are happening are young people, and I don't know if he was young, trying to make these crazy videos for TikTok and for Instagram. Mm-hmm. And honestly, Some of them survive them and others don't. It's crazy, right?
23: This was about a week ago. They said a 44-year-old man was arrested after climbing to the top of New York City's historic Brooklyn Bridge on Sunday, displaying flags and eventually plunging into the water, police said.
22: Oh, he was a political guy too, like those people at the Empire State Building.
23: Mm-hmm. They say he's facing charges of reckless endangerment, graffiti, public lewdness, criminal trespass, and disorderly conduct. The New York Police Department said it in a statement to NBC News on Monday. It's unclear whether he retained it to the attorney or whatever, but yeah, he's crazy. I don't know what that's about.
22: All I know is that he's taking the police away from an emergency where there might be an elderly woman needing help. He's wasting time, or a child needing help.
23: Mm-hmm. You know what I mean? Like, you know what that did to traffic.
22: Oh, I can't even imagine. Oh my God. Ridiculous.
23: You know what that did.
22: I can't stand all these little charades. I really can't. And a lot of these politically motivated nonsense sort of shenanigans. You know what I mean?
23: Mm-hmm. Mm-hmm.
22: Yeah. Absolutely, absolutely ridiculous. You know, when that one climbed to the top of the Empire State Building, these people think that's okay. They really do. They think it's okay that these things, didn't hurt anybody. They don't realize they're taking away a resource of New York City, the valuable time of the New York City Police Department.
23: And all the other first responders.
22: Right. And blocking the road up if there really is a real situation. Police can't get there. Ambulances can't get there. Fire can't get there. I can't stand these political charades, you know, where they pull out their flags and, you know, we're all supposed to take notice because they did that. You know what I mean?
23: I mean, they keep doing it because guess what? It works. It works. You know, they keep doing things that, you know, defy everything just to be able to pull eyes. It's what everybody wants. Everybody wants attention. It's the number one drug in the world.
22: And they want to bring attention to their, whatever that thing is, you know?
23: Mm-hmm. Absolutely.
22: It's really terrible. I really think it's horrible. But it's the way people are getting attention on Instagram and all these other things, right?
23: Which group intrigues me the most is Instagram. There's climate control group, just about the climate and like, you know, saving the climate and things of that nature. And they have like the most elaborate ruin pop up out of your dinner, or you might be doing a speech or somebody that they think they know their show that been polluting the climate and causing this kind of harm to the earth and Mother Nature, and they just like ruin the whole dinner with like one person to pop up and be like, this person so and so da da da da da, the security will come and get them. Escort them out, and another person pops up and says something totally different about them.
22: Yeah. You know, I've seen that. I don't know who they are. No, I haven't seen that.
23: Yeah, and then they escort them out, and then another person pops up with another fact about them, and it's crazy. That's a new age kind of protest, you know, that I've seen, that catches my attention for sure.
22: Yeah, but they're wasting time. What makes me so angry, you know? They're just wasting time. They're wasting time. They're wasting resources. I just find it so annoying. I want to scream at all of them. You know? Because, to me, to me, they just, you know, they're just taking up time. Taking up time. Time of all people who they shouldn't be taking up time from. That is kind of my feeling. But you know what? I don't know. I try not to watch those kind of things when people do those things. I literally don't want to watch the news with those things. I don't even want to give them my attention.
23: That's exactly what they want.
22: You know, and I'm not going to do that. I'm really not, you know. I try to turn my head when it comes on the news. I don't want to hear about it, honestly. I really don't. You know, but, and that's another thing though. If you watch some of these shows on some of these other channels like TLC and Discovery, they're constantly showing these little news blurbs or things like that. So I'm like forced to like take it in, even if I don't want to.
23: Mm-hmm.
22: I really, cause those are the only shows I watch. I mean, if I'm not watching Netflix, and I'm not watching Stars, then the only other thing I watch is TLC or pretty much that's about it.
23: Speaking of Stars, because I know what you're watching when you're watching Stars.
22: I watch Stars 99% of the time. That's what I watch.
23: I heard it been, you know, it been a bit been a rough week for Raising Kane fans out there.
22: Why? I've been watching the whole thing. Why?
23: I heard somebody, a main character died.
22: Really?
23: Yeah, I don't, you see, I'm not, you probably ain't tapped in. I don't want to say nothing.
22: Oh, wait, I watched with Lou dying. Are you talking about Lou?
23: Nah, it's somebody else.
22: Yeah, I thought somebody else. I don't know who it is. I'm not up to that yet.
23: Yeah, I'm not even going to break your heart yet.
22: Oh, no.
23: Oh, no. Oh, break no.
22: I don't know somebody I really like.
23: Oh, man. Yeah, you're going to really, yeah, this one is really going to hit home.
22: Oh, no. It better not be Rock. It better not be her.
23: You're going to have to see to be continued.
22: Well, it better not be Rock. She is my favorite. I love her. She is my favorite. Let it be somebody who I don't really like that guy with the gray hair. I can't think of his name.
23: Yeah, it been going down in the Power Universe.
22: Oh no, where can I read these things?
23: Well, I just seen the reactions on social media. Honestly, that's how I knew.
22: Yeah, but
23: There was some people that was even cursing 50 Cent out.
22: Really? Wow. Well, I think your social media that you read and my social media are two different things.
23: 100%.
22: I don't see anybody on the things I look at talking about these shows.
23: See, because I don't know. Did you start following the Shade Room yet?
22: I do, but they never show me anything. Do I have to look at it? But they need to... I need to wake up in the morning and they need to like say hello to me. But they never, like they don't appear in any of my stuff.
23: Yeah, you see, you're supposed to be tapped all the way in by now.
22: Yeah, well, they're not tapping into me. How come? I'm like, man.
23: Yeah, cause that's why I seen the people, cursing them out. They were talking about his family, his grandkids, all kinds of stuff. I'm like, damn.
22: Well, you know,
23: like, they really love that character.
22: This is like a universe of people who love that whole series.
23: Mm-hmm. I see.
22: Oh my God, I'm addicted. Like I try and watch them slow because I feel bad. I don't want it to end. I haven't watched the fight one yet. Have you been watching that?
23: No, I didn't even tap into it. I heard it's got some good reviews, people talking about it, but I didn't even tap into any of that yet.
22: Oh yeah, because that's out. I haven't had a chance yet to watch it because I'm watching this one. I'm watching like so many different shows.
23: Mm-hmm.
22: I can't watch everything, but all 50 Cent, anything 50 Cent puts out or stamps with his approval, I'm a fan. Doesn't matter what it is. I am a fan. I am a fan. I just love all his shows. Everything. Every single one. He makes them like just, I don't know, like everybody, maybe not everybody. Maybe I'm strange. I don't know. I feel like I can relate.
23: if he has another tour or anything like that, you gonna go see it? You gonna go to the show?
22: Yeah, well, I told you the last time I went to see his show, I almost got killed.
23: I remember.
22: I went there and they're finally like, let us see the characters that come to his show. I'm like, I go to a lot of rap and all kinds of things because I really enjoy that. Really, really enjoy that. But his show, I had never been to a show like that where I really felt like this might be the end of the world.
23: They brought the gangsters out on that one.
22: Like they brought worse than gangsters. They brought like, I felt like they were all characters from his shows, but in real life, like I can't explain to you these big, huge glass doors, right? And that's how you got in, like an entire row of maybe 20 doors leading into the concert hall, right? And they were all glass.
23: Wow.
22: And they had like five cops pushing back because these maniacs were trying to push the doors open and get in free.
23: Oh, wow.
22: I mean, it was scary. There were fights breaking out everywhere. There was a woman, let's see, I'm 5'2". She had to be 6'2". Big, huge, young, early 20s, you know, big woman, big woman. She almost started a fight with me.
23: What?
22: I'm thinking to myself, damn, I'm safe here. Everybody thinks I'm a cop. They got to think I'm some sort of, you know, enforcement of some kind that I'm, you know, just didn't make sense why somebody who looks like me would be at this concert. You know what I'm saying? You know what I'm talking about.
23: Mm-hmm.
22: Like, me, the way I look, would not fit into this concert.
23: you probably had on bright colors. That's why, too, sir.
22: Oh, but of course. But
23: You're supposed to go in all black. You're supposed to have a bandana wrapped around. You know what I'm saying? You're supposed to go incognito.
22: I think I was a few decades older than the newest person to my age. A few decades, mind you. Decades. But I just love him. I'm such a big, huge fan. Just love him. And, but hold on one, but it was so scary. It was so scary. The concert. It was one of the scariest concerts I'd ever been to. Between that girl starting with me over nothing. I can't even remember what it was, my spot where I was standing. Why the hell it mattered to her that I was standing in that spot at 5'2" and she was 6'2", probably 6'5" with her heels on. I don't know what it mattered to her that I was standing in front of her.
23: Hmm.
22: You know, I wasn't blocking her. I wasn't, you know, causing her any discomfort.
23: It's the music.
22: Yeah, she did not want me in front of her. And then, you know, there were fights breaking out in front. There were fights on the sides. There were fights in back. And finally, you got to a point where you just didn't know which way to turn or which way to go. So Mark and I went up these stairs, which took us up to like a higher location. And we got up there and I'm like, we're safe up here. And fights started breaking out there. It was just crazy. I couldn't get away from the fights. There were fights, just people acting like animals, crazy people. And then, so now we're getting, you know, we stayed for a while and we go outside. The concert's still going on. And the people are like animals now outside. They're fighting and punching and hitting and the girls fighting, guys fighting. And there was this older couple sitting on a bench and they look at Mark and I and they're like, can you believe this?
23: Crazy.
22: And we're looking at them. They're like, we can't enjoy this concert. We can't even stay in there. We said, there's no way that we can stay in there because, it's too dangerous.
23: Yeah, I cut the night short.
22: Yeah. It's just people were just acting like animals And really, they didn't care if you were, you know, whatever. Not that there were many people of those people's age or my people's age, you know. Mm-hmm. But still in all, it was definitely a scary concert. Though he's great. His music's great. And he puts on such a great show. You know?
23: Would you go to another one?
22: Yeah, absolutely. I would. I got to be honest. I definitely would. I'd like to meet somebody who maybe could get me VIP. So I would be a little safer.
23: Right. You know? That's what it is.
22: You know, it's not like I'm, you know, I'm there to cause any grief to anybody. It's like a seat in VIP. I don't think anybody should care. I don't think he would care.
23: Mm-mm.
22: I'm trying to think of, oh man.
23: He would probably see you and give you that.
22: Listen, I was at, who is the guy? He's not so much a rapper, he's R&B. And he did Carly Simon's song. He redid it, You're So Vain. Trey Songz.
23: Oh, word.
22: Okay, so I went to go see him, and I had VIP. And, you know, because I was probably the only person that looked like me at his concert in VIP, he actually came over to me. And he said, hey, how are you? You know, he's very friendly and nice. So I said to him, you know, it's amazing that you redid this song. It's so great. He goes, come on, give me a hug. And he hugged me, and everybody took pictures of it.
23: Dope.
22: Yeah, it was really funny.
23: That'd probably be the same thing with 50. If 50 see you, like, oh, what's up?
22: Yeah, I know. Somebody has to get me to his concert. That's the problem. How does he know I exist, Stephen?
23: If he see you, Steph, he be like, yo, who are you, shorty? You got to tell him, like, yo, peace, what's up, young Steph?
22: Yeah, young Steph. I'm going to say you need to come. Come on, write me in. I got to be somebody's grandma. Write me in, you know?
23: You know what I mean? Young Steph from the West Side.
22: Yeah, young Steph from the West Side. Write me into one of your stories. I want to be in one of these plots, you know? Like, that excites me to go into one of his plots. I just think he's the greatest. I really do. I'm going to have Grandmas Unite for 50 Cent. You know, soon his audience is going to all be grandmas and grandpas. You know that. He's no youngster. You know, you look at 50 Cent, and you look at Jay-Z, and you look at these guys now, they're all coming to their 60s.
23: Crazy. Yeah.
22: They ain't no young guys anymore. They act like it.
23: Nah.
22: Even Kanye. Look at Kanye or Ye or Ye or whatever the hell he wants to be called. You know, I'm sure he'll change his name for the 60s, but they're all heading there.
23: Mm-hmm.
22: They're all on their way. Like, they're going to be there real soon. But anyway, yeah. We got to go to break. I don't know how this happened so quick, but we're going to break.
23: Man, we'll be right back then if that's the case.
22: Hey, you got it.

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3: For 103.9 LI News Radio, I'm Jay Oliver. Long Island man now facing charges after a crash killed one construction worker and seriously injured two others in Wisconsin. Police say 26-year-old Thomas Lobianco drove through a red light and onto a sidewalk yesterday morning, struck the three workers. Investigators believe Lobianco was impaired by marijuana at the time. He's now charged with driving while ability impaired by drunks. He is due back in court later today. Grandson of the late mob boss John Gotti has been ordered to begin a 15-month prison sentence for fraudulently obtaining over $1 million in COVID-19 small business loans. Federal judge rejecting Carmack Agnello's request to delay his surrender so he can potentially donate a kidney to his mother, saying no transplant has been scheduled. Agnello pled guilty to wire fraud. For 103.9 LI News Radio, I'm Jay Oliver.
4: ABC News, I'm Dave Packer. Wild weather across the Midwest, widespread damage across parts of Portage, Indiana. Police Captain Rob Maynard says first responders had a hard time reaching a reported home explosion and fire.
5: At this point, we do believe that there was one fatality that has occurred at that location. Unfortunately, we don't have further information on any identification of that person just yet. The fire department is working with the state fire investigator's office to determine the cause.
4: In Ohio, Governor Mike DeWine.
6: Sadly, we have had one fatality in Roseville.
4: At least one tornado reported in Cook County near Chicago. Primary night across a number of states in the South Carolina Republican Senate special election primary. ABC News projecting Darlene Graham, sister of the late Senator Lindsey Graham, will advance to a runoff. ABC News not yet projecting which of the other nine Republican candidates will face Graham in the runoff election. This is ABC News.
7: From the LI News Radio Weather Center. For tonight, chance of showers mainly after midnight, partly cloudy skies and a low around 67. Wednesday, chance of rain mainly in the morning, then mostly sunny skies in the afternoon with a high near 84. Wednesday night, partly cloudy skies, overnight low around 65. Thursday, chance of rain in the afternoon, mostly sunny skies with a high near 84. Thursday night, chance of rain before midnight, cloudy skies and a low around 71. Friday, sunny skies and 85. From the LI News Weather Center, I'm Chris Keith.
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12: Hey, it's Stephanie and Spider, of course, and we're back. 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I don't know. This show goes so fast, and I told myself every show now, I hear all these personal injury attorneys, like when I listen to the commercials, they're all talking about themselves. They're all advertising. Well, I'm going to advertise too, myself. Mm-hmm. And I'm the best personal injury attorney. So if you have an accident, I'm the one to call, because you see, I question all day, all night. I'm the one to call. I do a terrible commercial for myself also, considering I've handled thousands and thousands of cases over the years and have been very, very successful in all my cases. So anyway, you'll have to find me though, because I'm not going to put my number out. But if you look up Stephanie Ovadia, you'll find me.
13: Mm-hmm. That's a fact. Ain't got to look too far.
12: Yeah. You know? That's how it rolls. I don't need to you know, though, I find I don't really need to advertise.
13: Mm-hmm.
12: If I did, I would probably talk much more about cases, all kinds of things. But I just really never did, because I never felt I needed to advertise.
13: Plus, you never have any time to go to any concerts.
12: I never have time to do anything. If I started advertising on time, it's really funny you say that, because, you know, we just opened the office in Bloomfield. I don't even have the sign up, so I'm there, 4 months already? I don't even have the sign up. And we're so ridiculously busy. On the 19th, the sign goes up. It scares me what is going to happen once that sign goes up. Mm-hmm. Just scares me. Because we are, my whole staff is like, oh my God, this is crazy. Crazy, crazy, crazy busy. Beyond crazy busy. So, I don't know, but listen, never hurts to have a lot of business. And anybody who comes to visit my office in Bloomfield, we have all kinds of snacks we serve everybody, and water and soda and juice and all kinds of goodies. So people just kind of pop in to say hi and have a snack. Sort of fun. But I don't want to talk about me. I want to talk about you. You got to give us now, we're going to call this part two of the opening.
13: Man.
12: So, hit it.
13: So we actually waiting for parts of the psych wall to come right now, which should probably be here tomorrow. You know, so we waiting for the parts of the psych wall, and then we waiting for like some other stuff.
12: Wait, let's go back for a minute. The psych wall.
13: Yep, psychorama.
12: Oh, that's that wall you told us about where it looks like sort of roundish. Okay.
13: Yep. So we waiting to finish, get that together. You know, so, and then, you know, other little things in there, whatever, but you know, things are moving right on time for sure.
12: That's great. That's amazing. Well, tell me a little bit about the new stuff that's happened over the week.
13: I'll tell you this, and this has to do with, you know, something old and something new. And this week we'll also be shooting, one of the, episodes for the spinoff for the House of Ink, for the show that, you know, the spinoff for Black Ink, the House of Ink.
12: Yeah,
13: so we're going to be shooting, well, I have a scene that they're going to be shooting of me at the warehouse this week.
12: Wow. So is House of Ink on now?
13: Well, no, it's not on, but you know, that's what we currently shooting.
12: When is it going to be out there?
13: These are just pilot episodes.
12: Oh. So then, what do you do with that? Do you look for somebody to pick it up? Is that how this works?
13: Yeah, basically.
12: Because people don't know. Like, they hear a show, you know, you would be shocked. The general public, and the reason I ask you these questions, because the general public thinks that a show, and when it's created, is something that's already bought and going to be circulated. People don't know how this works. They think that if XYZ is filming, right, they think XYZ is going to be on some type of media outlet. People don't realize that what, at least 90% of shows, it seems, that film never go anywhere.
13: Right.
12: Even though so much content is needed, it's hard to get a show out there.
13: Yeah.
12: It really is. It's hard to get a show on, you know, any one of these stations or whatever you call them today. I don't know what you call them. They're not channels.
13: The networks.
12: Networks, stations.
13: Streaming networks.
12: Yeah. It's hard. It's hard to get either on, what is it? There are streaming networks, right?
13: They all going towards streaming now.
12: Right. But still in all, just because someone creates something doesn't mean you're going to ever see it. And people don't realize the hard work that goes into not only creating the show, but then taking this show to market. And that's like a whole nother job in and of itself. Because you have to have some type of idea, then you have to have some type of creation, and then you have to take it somewhere to someone who can take it to the right people, so maybe they'll view it. And then you have to get what they call a green light, which is a whole nother story in and of itself. then you have to start filming episodes other than just having a little short thing to show people. And then maybe it will get somewhere. And then even when it gets somewhere, then you gotta hope that it shows the numbers. Cause that's what it's all about. So now you get a show that makes it to, you know, something, some network or something.
13: Yep.
12: And then you gotta hope that you can show the numbers. And what I mean by the numbers is you have to show that there's a certain amount of people that are interested in that show so that you'll get called back for a second season.
13: Mm-hmm.
12: Cause the bottom line is you're not getting called back for a second season unless you have the numbers. So to get a show from a concept or an idea onto a network is rough. It is rough. And I mean a real network. I mean, there's like, I don't know, there's some networks, I guess, at like channel 1059 or something where, you know, you don't know what that network is. But I mean a real network. I mean, you know, I don't know who runs those networks. Do you?
13: No, I mean, it depends on who. Cause you know, you got smaller ones and then you got the huge ones out there that's, you know, just bending plates. They're doing what they've been doing.
12: Right. But I'm just saying to get on like a real network, think
13: you
12: about
13: mean
12: it.
13: Like, you mean like the big dogs, like, you know, yeah. The Paramount and the.
12: Yeah.
13: Yeah.
12: Netflix or something like
13: Netflix,
12: that.
13: Yeah.
12: You know, what, cause I have a friend who was in a show and I thought it was a pretty entertaining show. I mean, I enjoyed it and she was on a fairly decent, you know, they had a lot of people watching it, but it didn't get picked up yet for season two, you know. And by the time it gets picked up for season two, if you have to wait that long, right? People don't even remember what season one is about. Because I'll tell you, there's a show, Ransom Canyon, that's on right now.
13: Ransom Canyon.
12: Yeah. And it's like number one on Netflix.
13: Really?
12: And I did watch season one, and I went to go watch season two. I had no idea what's, like, the characters sort of look familiar, but, you know, they're all like cowboys, and to me, they all look the same. I don't know.
13: Amen.
12: All these cowboys look exactly the same to me. I can't tell who's who.
13: I can't even tell you the last time I even watched something on Netflix. Perry, I'm more of a YouTube guy, honestly.
12: Really? And I never watch YouTube.
13: Mm-hmm.
12: I don't watch YouTube. I mean, there's just so much content that you can watch, honestly.
13: Yeah, really
12: and
13: is.
12: And there's so much being created.
13: Mm-hmm.
12: You know? So, anyway, bottom line is you got to be very lucky to have a smash hit.
13: For sure.
12: You really do.
13: For sure.
12: So tell me about House of Ink. What is this like a part two to Black Ink?
13: It's basically a spinoff and a continuation of it.
12: Of Black Ink. And is that something that you're involved in? Is it, you know?
13: Yeah. So, I did, almost five episodes, already for it before.
12: Wow.
13: A
12: network for it?
13: Yeah, I believe, yeah. That's the object. So that's what they've been putting together. You know, it's one of the independent production companies that's shooting it and everything. So, right. You know, I'm just playing my part.
12: Right. Well, your part is you.
13: Yeah,
12: that's the biggest part in the world. You play yourself.
13: Yeah.
12: what a great part.
13: Yeah. You know, I just wait to be Spider.
12: Yeah. Yeah. How much better does it get than that? Are a lot of the old crew in it?
13: Everybody I heard.
12: Wow.
13: I heard everybody.
12: Wow.
13: The good, the bad, and the ugly.
12: Wow. Mm-hmm. You need that, you know.
13: You do.
12: You can't have all good. Mm-mm. Nobody wants to watch all good.
13: Mm-mm.
12: That doesn't interest people. You want the bad and the ugly. That's important.
13: Only kids watch all good. You know what's all good? PBS.
12: Right. Right. You only can watch all good till you're about five. And once you turn about five, you kind of start seeing bad. It's the way it is, you know? Like, it's terrible, but it is what it is. That's kind of the way it works, right? Don't you think?
13: Yep.
12: That's really it. What can you do?
13: This world is, you know, fueled by content at this point.
12: Yeah. So
13: between content and AI, I don't know what's going to win first.
12: Yeah. So wait, so they're doing this show at your studio?
13: Well, that's the specific scene is going to be done at my spot. But then, you know, there's another scene, there's another location, as far as a Black Ink downtown Brooklyn that they're going to be using to, film the main scenes.
12: Wow. That's great. That's amazing.
13: Yep.
12: So it's going to be like a real show. I'm watching it.
13: Yeah. It's definitely going to be, they're trying to package the whole thing up and, you know.
12: Yeah, that's amazing.
13: Mm-hmm.
12: Right?
13: Yeah, That
12: is amazing. Oh. Because, you know, everybody loves to watch a good tattoo.
13: Yeah, right? That's

0: And my other guy, I forgot his name already.
1: Big Meech?
0: Yeah, my Meeches. These guys, I think, would find it the funniest thing if I walked in. Fan number one, here I am.
1: I know they did. They absolutely love it. For sure.
0: Oh, that would be so funny.
1: That's why I'm always watching YouTube these days, and, you know, basically studying, seeing what's out there. You know, they got this new thing now too, called microdramas. I don't know if you heard of it.
0: No, but I can imagine. What is it, like a TikTok drama where it's only 30 seconds long?
1: It's like a minute or something like that, you know, a few minutes, and you know, and it's just on social media, and the way that they shoot it in long form instead of like, you know, wide landscape, or like how it would be like on YouTube, for instance, on a computer.
0: And are people watching that?
1: It's a man, 100 miles and running.
0: Really?
1: It's a phenomenon. It's a new thing.
0: Wow.
1: New big thing. You know,
0: people think that, right?
1: Yeah, people are opening whole new businesses and networks and studios just to do microdramas.
0: Really?
1: Mm-hmm.
0: I don't understand, like, what is it? What kind of drama?
1: Anything. It could be like the Young and the Reckless, Restless. It could be, you know,
0: like,
1: so.
0: Like
1: so,
0: a weekend show, but it's only a couple of minutes long?
1: Yeah, it's like, and they put out hundreds of clips every day.
0: Oh, so the show goes all day long?
1: They just keep clipping it up.
0: Wow.
1: You feel
0: and
1: me?
0: Does it have like sections? Like, do you know this is clip one, clip two, clip three?
1: I guess you just follow in order and just go down the real path, you know?
0: Wow.
1: The reels and just go down here, but it's definitely here.
0: Wow. That's crazy. And they release clips all day long. So what, do people have to like stop work to watch a clip?
1: I would hope. You know, if they do, they're not doing something that they need. Eyes need to be in front of them and focus. But yeah. I guess so.
0: Wow, I never even heard of that.
1: Yeah, microdramas.
0: Microdramas. Oh, I'm gonna look that up. I'm writing that down.
1: Mm-hmm.
0: Microdrama. What else is new?
1: That's the newest right now. As far as when it comes to like, you know, film and entertainment and, you know, that whole social media space, those are shows that's being shot, you know, specifically for people to watch on their phone.
0: Wow. That's crazy.
1: Mm-hmm.
0: That is really crazy.
1: Mm-hmm.
0: I can't do that. Looking it up. Micro dramas on Peacock.
1: Did they say Peacock?
0: Yeah, microdramas script examples. I think I'll cover that. A microdrama script is an ultra-fast, high-conflict, 60 to 90-second episode designed for mobile viewing. It relies on a 3-second hook, immediate escalation, and a mandatory cliffhanger. That's crazy.
1: Mm-hmm.
0: So you have like a minute and a half to do all of this?
1: And you saying they just keep dropping it all day long. Like there's a guy, up there named, Country Wayne. And he like puts out hundreds of clips every day.
0: Really?
1: Yeah.
0: But I don't understand this. So it's really a full feature and they just put out little clips.
1: It could be whatever. It could be a feature. It could be a movie. It could be a TV show. You know what I'm saying? It could be whatever. It's just formatted for you to watch on your phone.
0: That is crazy.
1: Mm-hmm. That's
0: crazy. I just wonder, like, what are things coming to? People's brains just don't want to see anything that's more than a few minutes. They really don't. Like, the whole world just wants to see something quick, see the quick thing, and that's it. On to the next.
1: Yeah, no, people, attention span is definitely cooked.
0: Yeah, like it's terrible. I don't understand.

0: understand. They nobody has any patience anymore. Right?
1: Mm-hmm.
0: Don't you agree?
2: You're definitely cooked.
0: I don't get it. I just don't get it. But I guess if it's making money, and people make money doing this, I'm gathering.
2: Of course.
0: That's wild. So they just make little clips, and these are done with actors and actresses, right?
2: It's some people are doing it with regular people.
0: Just having normal people just act. Because this is scripted, I'm guessing.
1: Mm-hmm.
0: Like, it can't be unscripted.
2: Yeah.
0: You wouldn't get the drama you want.
2: Yeah, they,
0: right?
2: Yep, they definitely, yeah, they getting people gathering their friends together, you know, pulling their people together, and they putting together micro dramas.
0: Crazy. All right, well, till next week, we got to wait. Well, we got to wait and talk about this further next week, because guess what? This show is done.
2: Oh, boy. That fast.
0: That fast. Stephanie Spider, and I'll see you next week.
2: Next week, same time, same place. You're bow.
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8: 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Investigators say Manuel Hernandez carried too many passengers, lacked the required credentials and insurance, and did not have an infant life jacket on board. The boat overturned after hitting a swell, and it sent all 14 people into the harbor. President Donald Trump expected to visit Nassau County. That'll be Friday for an event focused on law enforcement and public safety. Trump will appear with the Republican County Executive and gubernatorial candidate Bruce Blakeman at the Nassau County Police Department's training facility. The White House says the president plans to highlight recent declines in violent crime. Attorney General Todd Blanche and FBI Director Cash Patel are also expected to attend. For 103.9 LI News Radio, I'm Jay Oliver.
9: ABC News, I'm Dave Packer. President Trump tonight at Joint Base Andrews. confirming reports that when he departed the NATO summit in Turkey last month, he was sneaked off the old Air Force One and onto a military jet using a catering truck.
10: And it was really as per the military, and I just have to do what they say. They go for safety, and I have to do what they say.
9: Sources tell ABC News that Secretary of State Marco Rubio and Treasury Secretary Scott Bessent were on the decoy plane, and Defense Secretary Pete Hegseth flew on the plane with the president. Primary night in six states. ABC News now projecting Tom Tiffany has won Wisconsin's Republican gubernatorial primary. In the South Carolina Republican Senate special election primary, ABC News projecting Darlene Graham, sister of late Senator Lindsey Graham, will face Ralph Norman in a runoff. In Massachusetts, a federal district court today issued a temporary order blocking the Trump administration from implementing an order that sought to limit mail-in voting. This is ABC News.
11: From the LI News Radio Weather Center, for tonight, chance of showers mainly after midnight, partly cloudy skies and a low around 67. Wednesday, chance of rain mainly in the morning, then mostly sunny skies in the afternoon with a high near 84. Wednesday night, partly cloudy skies, overnight low around 65. Thursday, chance of rain in the afternoon, mostly sunny skies with a high near 84. Thursday night, chance of rain before midnight, cloudy skies and a low around 71. Friday, sunny skies and 85. From the LI News Weather Center, I'm Chris Keith.
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1: For 103.9 LI News Radio, I'm Jay Oliver. Opponents of a proposed 4.2 million square foot Amazon fulfillment complex in Holbrook. They're raising concerns now about traffic and environmental impacts. More than 120 people did attend the community meeting last night. And that's where residents questioned the size of the project and the roughly 300 tractor trailers expected to travel to and from that site each day. The proposal still needs a zoning change from the Islip Town Planning Board before it can move forward. The operator of a tour boat that capsized near Liberty Island, killing a woman and a five-month-old daughter, now facing federal charges. That's going to say Manuel Hernandez carried too many passengers, lacked the required credentials and insurance, and didn't have an infant life jacket on board. The boat overturned after hitting a swell, sending all 14 people into the harbor. For 103.9 LI News Radio, I'm Jay Oliver.
2: ABC News, I'm Dave Packer. President Trump tonight at Joint Base Andrews confirming reports that when he departed the NATO summit in Turkey last month, he was sneaked off the old Air Force One and onto a military jet using a catering truck.
3: And it was really as per the military, and I just have to do what they say. They go for safety, and I have to do what they say.
2: Sources tell ABC News that Secretary of State Marco Rubio and Treasury Secretary Scott Bessent were on the decoy plane, and Defense Secretary Pete Hegseth flew on the plane with the president. Primary night in six states. ABC News now projecting Tom Tiffany has won Wisconsin's Republican gubernatorial primary. In the South Carolina Republican Senate special election primary, ABC News projecting Darlene Graham, sister of late Senator Lindsey Graham, will face Ralph Norman in a runoff. In Massachusetts, a federal district court today issued a temporary order blocking the Trump administration from implementing an order that sought to limit mail-in voting. This is ABC News.
4: From the LA News Radio Weather Center, as we head through the day on Wednesday, 30% chance of showers, mainly before 8 a.m., mostly sunny with a high near 84, partly cloudy on Wednesday night with a low around 65. On Thursday, 30% chance of showers after 2 p.m., mostly sunny with a high near 84, 30% chance of showers before 2 a.m. on Thursday night, mostly cloudy with a low around 71. Wrapping up your work week on Friday, sunny with a high near 85. From the LA News Weather Center, I'm Eli, the weather guy.
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0: Oh, girl. Big Tuesday episode of Fox Across America. Primary day around the country, specifically in Wisconsin and Minnesota. It's where most of our attention lies because some of these socialist moonbats are on the ballot. Here is Alexandria Ocasio-Cortez. Now, she was on the Sunday shows this weekend, something she has not done in years and years and years. Why? Because every time she opens her mouth, it is like an actual train wreck.
1: She's not real smart.
0: Okay.

0: have a local city councilman that has this saying, woke one was crazy.
1: You suck, you jackass.
2: But that's the plan. They put her on the Sunday shows because that is the official talking point of the Democratic Party. Oh, it was the crazy time, 2020. We had COVID going on. It was just crazy. So, yeah, we had insane ideas that we want to distance ourselves from because the moment got crazy. Well, here's a newsflash. The moment's always crazy. So if you were impressionable to something stupid then, you're impressionable to something stupid now. And we know that because you're all campaigning for socialism.
3: I'm taking that for the team.
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11: For 103.9 LI News Radio, I'm Jay Oliver. Long Island man now facing charges after a crash killed one construction worker and seriously injured two others in Wisconsin. Police say 26-year-old Thomas Lobianco drove through a red light and onto a sidewalk yesterday morning, struck the three workers. Investigators believe Lobianco was impaired by marijuana at the time. He's now charged with driving while ability impaired by drugs. He is due back in court later today. Grandson of the late mob boss John Gotti has been ordered to begin a 15-month prison sentence for fraudulently obtaining over $1 million in COVID-19 small business loans. Federal judge rejecting Carmack Agnello's request to delay his surrender so he can potentially donate a kidney to his mother, saying no transplant has been scheduled. Agnello pled guilty for wire fraud. For 103.9 LI News Radio, I'm Jay Oliver.
12: ABC News, I'm Dave Packer. President Trump tonight confirming a report that when he departed the NATO summit in Turkey last month, he was spirited off the old Air Force One and onto a military jet using a catering truck. Primary night across 6 states. In the special primary to fill the late Senator Lindsey Graham's seat, ABC News projecting his sister Darlene Graham will face Ralph Norman in a Republican runoff. Mrs. Graham tonight.
13: I decided to answer the call to serve because South Carolina and President Trump need a leader who's tough, principled, and will fight to advance our conservative values in Washington.
12: ABC News projects Senator Amy Klobuchar wins the Minnesota Democratic governor primary And in the race for governor of Wisconsin, we project Republican Congressman Tom Tiffany will win. Extreme weather across the Midwest tonight. The Grafton Correctional Facility in Ohio says 16 inmates were injured by a lightning strike. One was life-flighted to a hospital. This is ABC News.
3: From the LA News Radio Weather Center, as we head through the day on Wednesday, 30% chance of showers, mainly before 8 a.m., mostly sunny with a high near 84, partly cloudy on Wednesday night with the low around 65. On Thursday, 30% chance of showers after 2 p.m., mostly sunny with a high near 84, 30% chance of showers before 2 a.m. on Thursday night, mostly cloudy with the low around 71. Wrapping up your work week on Friday, sunny with a high near 85. From the LA News Weather Center, I'm Eli, the weather guy.
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1: 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Investigators say Manuel Hernandez carried too many passengers, lacked the required credentials and insurance, and did not have an infant life jacket on board. The boat overturned after hitting a swell, and it sent all 14 people into the harbor. President Donald Trump expected to visit Nassau County. That'll be Friday for an event focused on law enforcement and public safety. Trump will appear with Republican County Executive and gubernatorial candidate Bruce Blakeman at the Nassau County Police Department's training facility. The White House says the president plans to highlight recent declines in violent crime. Attorney General Todd Blanche and FBI Director Cash Patel are also expected to attend. For 103.9 LI News Radio, I'm Jay Oliver.
2: ABC News, I'm Dave Packer. President Trump tonight confirming a report that when he departed the NATO summit in Turkey last month, he was spirited off the old Air Force One and onto a military jet using a catering truck. Primary night across six states. In the special primary to fill the late Senator Lindsey Graham's seat, ABC News projecting his sister, Darlene Graham, will face Ralph Norman in a Republican runoff. Mrs. Graham tonight.
3: I decided to answer the call to serve because South Carolina and President Trump need a leader who's tough, principled, and will fight to advance our conservative values in Washington.
2: ABC News projects Senator Amy Klobuchar wins the Minnesota Democratic governor primary. And in the race for governor of Wisconsin, we project Republican Congressman Tom Tiffany will win. Extreme weather across the Midwest tonight. The Grafton Correctional Facility in Ohio says 16 inmates were injured by a lightning strike. One was life-flighted to a hospital. This is ABC News.
4: From the LI News Radio Weather Center, as we head through the day on Wednesday, 30% chance of showers, mainly before 8 a.m., mostly sunny with a high near 84, partly cloudy on Wednesday night with a low around 65. On Thursday, 30% chance of showers after 2 p.m., mostly sunny with a high near 84, 30% chance of showers before 2 a.m. on Thursday night, mostly cloudy with a low around 71. Wrapping up your work week on Friday, sunny with a high near 85. From the LI News Weather Center, I'm Eli, the weather guy.
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0: talking to you, Angel Reese. But stop it, Jimmy. 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
5: Live from the LI News Radio studios in the heart of Islip at Long Island's MacArthur Airport. From the city to the tips of the North and South Fork, all the news from our island in one place. 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
3: 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Opponents of a proposed 4.2 million square foot Amazon fulfillment complex in Holbrook. They're raising concerns now about traffic and environmental impacts. More than 120 people did attend the community meeting last night. And that's where residents question the size of the project and the roughly 300 tractor trailers expected to travel to and from that site each day. The proposal still needs a zoning change from the Islip Town Planning Board before it can move forward. The operator of a tour boat that capsized near Liberty Island, killing a woman and a 5-month-old daughter, now facing federal charges. That's going to say Manuel Hernandez carried too many passengers, lacked the required credentials and insurance, and didn't have an infant life jacket on board. The boat overturned after hitting a swell, putting all 14 people into the harbor. For 103.9 LI News Radio, I'm Jay Oliver.
6: ABC News, I'm Dave Packer. A primary night nail-biter in Wisconsin, where the race for the Democratic gubernatorial nomination is neck and neck between centrist David Crowley with 39.9% of the vote and Democratic Socialist Francesca Hong with 39.9%. ABC News projects at this hour, Darlene Graham will face Ralph Norman in a runoff in South Carolina's Republican special Senate primary for the seat held for decades by Graham's brother, the late Senator Lindsey Graham. Norman acknowledging,
7: how unexpected this was to have Lindsey Graham not here. He's a fixture. You thought he would be here.
6: And Senator Amy Klobuchar wins the Minnesota Democratic governor primary. President Trump tonight, Joint Base Andrews confirming reports that when he left the NATO summit in Turkey last month, he was sneaked off the old Air Force One and onto a military jet using a catering truck. New March of Dimes report finds 1 in 3 U.S. counties qualify as a maternity care desert. This is ABC News.
8: From the LA News Radio Weather Center, as we head through the day on Wednesday, 30% chance of showers, mainly before 8 a.m., mostly sunny with a high near 84, partly cloudy on Wednesday night with a low around 65. On Thursday, 30% chance of showers after 2 p.m., mostly sunny with a high near 84, 30% chance of showers before 2 a.m. on Thursday night, mostly cloudy with a low around 71. Wrapping up your work week on Friday, sunny with a high near 85. From the LA News Weather Center, I'm Eli, the weather guy.
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0: from the LI News Radio studios in the heart of Islip at Long Island's MacArthur Airport. Nassau County, Suffolk County, all the news from our island in one place. 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
1: 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Long Island man now facing charges after a crash killed one construction worker and seriously injured two others in Wisconsin. Police say 26-year-old Thomas Lobianco drove through a red light and onto a sidewalk yesterday morning. Struck the three workers. Investigators believe Lobianco was impaired by marijuana at the time. He's now charged with driving while ability impaired by drugs. He is due back in court later today. Grandson of the late mob boss John Gotti has been ordered to begin a 15-month prison sentence for fraudulently obtaining over $1 million in COVID-19 small business loans. Federal judge rejecting Carmack Agnello's request to delay his surrender so he can potentially donate a kidney to his mother, saying no transplant has been scheduled. Agnello pled guilty to wire fraud. For 103.9 LI News Radio, I'm Jay Oliver.
2: ABC News, I'm Dave Packer. A primary night nail-biter in Wisconsin, where the race for the Democratic gubernatorial nomination is neck and neck between centrist David Crowley with 39.9% of the vote and Democratic Socialist Francesca Hong with 39.9%. ABC News projects at this hour Darlene Graham will face Ralph Norman in a runoff in South Carolina's Republican special Senate primary for the seat held for decades by Graham's brother, the late Senator Lindsey Graham. Norman acknowledging,
3: how unexpected this was to have Lindsey Graham not here. He's a fixture. You thought he would be here.
2: And Senator Amy Klobuchar wins the Minnesota Democratic governor primary. President Trump tonight, Joint Base Andrews confirming reports that when he left the NATO summit in Turkey last month, he was sneaked off the old Air Force One and onto a military jet using a catering truck. New March of Dimes report finds one in three U.S. counties qualify as a maternity care desert. This is ABC News.
4: From the LI News Radio Weather Center, as we head through the day on Wednesday, 30% chance of showers, mainly before 8 a.m., mostly sunny with a high near 84, partly cloudy on Wednesday night with the low around 65. On Thursday, 30% chance of showers after 2 p.m., mostly sunny with a high near 84, 30% chance of showers before 2 a.m. on Thursday night, mostly cloudy with the low around 71. Wrapping up your work week on Friday, sunny with a high near 85. From the LI News Weather Center, I'm Eli, the weather guy.
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0: We are Red Eye Radio. I'm Gary McNamara. Eric's under the weather, me and you, this morning. So just looking at some of the races there. Democratic Socialist and State Assembly member Francisca Hong is running neck and neck with Milwaukee County Executive David Crowley, the Democratic Party establishment-backed candidate in the gubernatorial primary. That still is, right now, under 3,000 votes. Crowley is beating Hong, who was just yesterday viewed a landslide winner, probably averaging 15, 16 points up in the polls. Lieutenant Governor Peggy Flanagan will win the Democratic nomination for the U.S. Senate. CNN projects defeating a centrist in the race that served as a latest proxy fight over the party's post-2024 election. In the gubernatorial primary, Senator Amy Klobuchar easily captured the Democratic nomination and will face Minnesota House Speaker Lisa DeMuth, who defeated MyPillow founder who got the Trump endorsement, Mike Lindell. South Carolina's Senator Darlene Graham, who was appointed to fill the seat after the death of her brother, has qualified for the August 25th runoff to compete for a full term in the Senate. CNN projected earlier that Representative Ralph Norman will be the second contender in the runoff, and with 95% of the vote in, it looks like that is the way that's going here at the moment. The one thing that I did want to bring up, because we were talking about the accuracy of polling out there, and looking at the Francisca Hong race, where she was just destroying Crowley, destroying the Milwaukee County executive. 15, 16 points, average of the polls in July and August. Wasn't even close. And she's losing right now. And then I mentioned the different polling places out there. And then Trafalgar that we had mentioned that has been very, very accurate when it comes to local races. Really about, probably the last 8, 9, 10 years. Very, very accurate. And how they did two different polls over the last week and a half, for example, on the South Carolina GOP Senate special race. I had said that the poll yesterday was her winning by 6. The poll a week ago was winning by 10. You take the average of those polls, because that's what we were doing in the other race. You take the average of the polls, it's 8, that she would win by 8 points. With 95% of the vote in, she's up 8.1. That's the kind of accuracy that I believe that you can get through polls. So you wonder, because this isn't the first time we talked about the Democrats and how the DSA in the polls is way underperforming in some states. And we look at that and we say, is it political activism? Is it the sampling? I just want to see, for example, Trafalgar or Rasmussen, the people over there, that do polling all the time for Republicans, come out and say, because I don't think the Democrats will do it, but they should come out and say, hey, here's what's wrong with the polling. The sampling's wrong here. And you can't sit there and say, well, you're sampling more Republicans than you are Democrats, because that's, there's a pretty cut line there. You have to say, okay, what are you doing wrong? What is wrong in your analysis? Are you oversampling communists over socialists? I don't know. It would take somebody who's an expert in polling to give me some idea what's actually going on.
1: ABC News, I'm Dave Packer. Voters in 6 states Tuesday choosing candidates for November. In the South Carolina Republican Senate special election primary, ABC News projecting Darlene Graham, sister of the late Senator Lindsey Graham, will face Ralph Norman in a runoff. And ABC News projecting Lisa DeMuth wins the Minnesota Republican gubernatorial primary, besting MyPillow founder Mike Lindell, who is having trouble accepting defeat.
2: I'm not going to sit by until these numbers are explained. Someone's going to have to explain to me why we were polling 7 and 9 and these numbers came in.
1: President Trump confirming in a report that when he departed the NATO summit in Turkey last month, he was spirited off the old Air Force One and onto a military jet using a catering truck. A Marine veteran reunited with his family after he was held in a Russian prison for 4 years. Robert Gilman released on humanitarian grounds amid growing concerns for his health, and he was taken to a Texas hospital. This is ABC News.
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0: News. I'm Dave Packard. Confirmation from President Trump that he secretly ditched Air Force One. The president now acknowledging that he flew out of Turkey last month on a military jet after the NATO summit. Primaries Tuesday across six states in the South Carolina Republican Senate special election primary. ABC News projecting Darlene Graham, sister of the late Senator Lindsey Graham, will face Ralph Norman in a runoff. Other ABC News projections, Lisa Damoth wins the Minnesota Republican gubernatorial primary, besting MyPillow founder Mike Lindell, having trouble accepting defeat.
1: When you're favored 3 days ago by 9 points, this is mathematically, it looks impossible.
0: Damoth will face Senator Amy Klobuchar, the projected gubernatorial winner for the Democrats. The death toll in the hundreds rising after that 7.4 magnitude earthquake that shook Western Colombia. At least 1,600 homes damaged or destroyed. This is ABC News.
2: Hey, the doctor is in. 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
12: Every mile tells a story. 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

0: ABC News, I'm Dave Packer. Voters in six states Tuesday choosing candidates for November. In the South Carolina Republican Senate special election primary, ABC News projecting Darlene Graham, sister of the late Senator Lindsey Graham, will face Ralph Norman in a runoff. And ABC News projecting Lisa Damith wins the Minnesota Republican gubernatorial primary, besting MyPillow founder Mike Lindell, who is having trouble accepting defeat.
1: I'm not going to sit by until these numbers are explained. Someone's going to have to explain to me why we were polling 7-9 and these numbers came in.
0: President Trump confirming in a report that when he departed the NATO summit in Turkey last month, he was spirited off the old Air Force One and onto a military jet using a catering truck. A Marine veteran reunited with his family after he was held in a Russian prison for 4 years. Robert Gilman released on humanitarian grounds amid growing concerns for his health, and he was taken to a Texas hospital. This is ABC News.
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13: ABC News, I'm Dave Packer. Voters in six states Tuesday choosing candidates for November. In the South Carolina Republican Senate special election primary, ABC News projecting Darlene Graham, sister of the late Senator Lindsey Graham, will face Ralph Norman in a runoff. And ABC News projecting Lisa Damith wins the Minnesota Republican gubernatorial primary, besting MyPillow founder Mike Lindell, who is having

0: ABC News, I'm Dave Packer. Voters in six states Tuesday choosing candidates for November. In the South Carolina Republican Senate special election primary, ABC News projecting Darlene Graham, sister of the late Senator Lindsey Graham, will face Ralph Norman in a runoff. And ABC News projecting Lisa Damoth wins the Minnesota Republican gubernatorial primary, besting MyPillow founder Mike Lindell, who is having trouble accepting defeat.
1: I'm not going to sit by until these numbers are explained. Someone's going to have to explain to me why we were polling 7-9 and these numbers came in.
0: President Trump confirming in a report that when he departed the NATO summit in Turkey last month, he was spirited off the old Air Force One and onto a military jet using a catering truck. A Marine veteran reunited with his family after he was held in a Russian prison for 4 years. Robert Gilman released on humanitarian grounds amid growing concerns for his health and was taken to a Texas hospital. This is ABC News.
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6: Good morning, Long Island. It is 6:03. I'm Jay Oliver. This is 103.9 LI News Radio on this Wednesday, August the 12th of 2026. And here's some of the stories that we will be covering. And that includes the Town Board of Islip with a unanimous vote to ban the construction of large-scale data centers. We'll give you the latest also. 20 years of life behind bars with a Baldwin man who fired into a crowd as he fled a Hempstead house party. Killed one person and injured others. We'll tell you about a Lake Ronkonkoma my man with a plea of not guilty to DWI. Drugs involved. That's when he crashed into a construction crew in Wisconsin and killed a worker. And prosecutors said upgraded charges are likely. A North Carolina man to avoid life in prison after pleading guilty to first-degree manslaughter. That and the fatal stabbing of his girlfriend's former boyfriend who was outside the Stony Brook Yacht Club last year. And we'll tell you about a very unique program, a street medicine program, now bringing health care directly to homeless residents all across Long Island. The Dow yesterday lost 184. And that at the close, 53,791. That's your starting point. Futures right now, the market, well, that's taking an upward swing of just about 82 points or so as we speak. In sports, we've got all the baseball, Yanks, Mets, Ducks, all in action. Temperature is very comfortable. We start out on a Wednesday. It's 72 degrees outside the studios, MacArthur. Right here in Islip, 72 and cloudy. We'll head to around 85. We have those stories and more. Your traffic and weather, I'll give it to you every 10 on the fives right here on Long Island's only 24/7 News Talk FM radio station, 103.9 LI News Radio. LI News Time, we are at 6:05. Did you know? We got a partial solar eclipse emerging. That's right. Make sure you have your safety eclipse glasses and plan to view this later on today. Long Island only to see around 10% coverage of the moon over the sun, but it can still be a very cool sight to see. And we'll give you details all throughout the morning. As far as today, yeah, there is a chance for an early morning shower, and that's it. Sun, clouds, high 86. Low humidity. We could see that stray shower returning tonight. Into tomorrow morning, we'll have a low in the upper 60 in that range. And we'll get into that official Chuck Brady weather forecast, ladies and gentlemen. That is coming up momentarily. LI News Time. We are at 6:06. One of the leads this morning is the Islip Town Board with a vote last night unanimously to ban construction of large-scale data centers in the community for at least 18 months now. Those centers are used to support the rising demand for AI, artificial intelligence. Last month, Governor, Kathy Hochul implemented a 12-month statewide ban on centers that exceed 50 megawatts, citing the need to establish regulatory guidelines for the facilities. ISLIP's moratorium is now in place until February the 28th of 2028, and the town's ban does not include facilities under a certain size threshold, unlike the state's 50-megawatt limit, but ISLIP's reasoning for the ban certainly mirrors the governor's. Well, it's 20 years to life behind bars with Baldwin man who fired into a crowd as he fled a Hempstead house party, killed one person, injured others, 19-year-old Jacob McMillan with a plea of guilty to second-degree murder, attempted murder, weapons charges as well. Prosecutors say he fired 3 shots during a fight at a house party in Hempstead. This was last November. One bullet went through the shoulder of another victim, then struck 19-year-old Amira McLeod. McLeod was a student. He's also a basketball player at Monroe University. Two other Nassau County Community College students, they were injured. We'll have much more on these stories all throughout the morning. LI News Time, we are at 6:07.
7: ABC News, I'm Dave Packer. Voters in 6 states Tuesday choosing candidates for November. In the South Carolina Republican Senate special election primary, ABC News projecting Darlene Graham, sister of the late Senator Lindsey Graham, will face Ralph Norman in a runoff. And ABC News projecting Lisa Damoth wins the Minnesota Republican gubernatorial primary, besting MyPillow founder Mike Lindell, who is having trouble accepting defeat.
8: I'm not going to sit by until these numbers are explained. Someone's going to have to explain to me why we were polling 7-9 and these numbers came in.
7: President Trump confirming in a report that when he departed the NATO summit in Turkey last month, he was spirited off the old Air Force One and onto a military jet using a catering truck. A Marine veteran reunited with his family after he was held in a Russian prison for 4 years. Robert Gilman released on humanitarian grounds amid growing concerns for his health, and he was taken to a Texas hospital. This is ABC News.
6: 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We're at 6:08. 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That's Holly and Holbrook. They're open 6 days a week, 6 a.m. Those doors opening up. 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Hit the rail icon as far as your station, and you will get the latest up-to-date information regarding cancellations and or delays. Trains are good, so are the roads. 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If you're traveling central out to the Forks, you're in for a pretty good ride. 25A, 25 Greenport, Sunrise Highway as well. Through Hampton Bays, East Hampton, in into Montauk Points West, LIE, Northern State Grand Central, into Nassau County through Queens, Midtown, Sunland, Lincoln, Holland, all good to go. It's 6:09, ladies and gentlemen, and pretty good temperature to start us off. 72 with clouds. We get to 85, and we've got a pretty good day outside of the wee hours on a Thursday, which we will see some rain. Let's send it over for a first look. We go to the Weather Center at 6:10, and Chuck Brady.
9: From the LI News Radio Weather Center, Wednesday is here, and with it a slight chance of showers in the middle of the day today. Mostly cloudy skies to start off this morning, but turning to sunshine later on in the afternoon. First, though, there's a 20% chance of a rainstorm today. 86 degrees this afternoon. Clearing up tonight, we'll see a low of 70 degrees and turning into sunshine for our Thursday. A little bit warmer with a high of 87 tomorrow. Thanks for listening from the LI News Weather Center. I'm Staff Forecaster Chuck Brady.
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6: LI News time. We are at 11 and a half minutes past the hour of 6. A Lake Ronkonkoma man with a plea of not guilty yesterday to driving while under the influence of drugs Monday morning. That's when he crashed into an Wisconsin construction crew, killed a worker. Prosecutors said upgraded charges. They are indeed likely 26-year-old Thomas Lobianco. He did appear in First District Court in Central Islip. He wore a green 7-Eleven shirt. He pled not guilty to a single misdemeanor charge of driving while ability impaired by drugs. Judge in the case, Stephen Weisbart, setting bail at $200,000 cash, $400,000 bond, and ordered his driver's license, Lobianco's, suspended. The assistant DA in this case, Ray Varello, said there's a high likelihood of upgraded homicide charges in the case and had asked for $1 million of bail. The crash killing 38-year-old Joel Sakaporek's mastic father of three, seriously injured 30-year-old Kevin Chavez Sarmiento of Bayshore, also 3-year-old Jose Gonzalez Calendaris. He had a Brentwood. Police say Lobianco just finished an overnight shift at 7-Eleven. He was seen sitting in his Toyota Camry for around 20 minutes. He left that store, and then he drove about a mile and then crashed into that construction crew preparing to pave the road at Town Line and Terry Rose. This was around 6:40 on Monday morning. Thus, the crash killing those two individuals just mentioned. And they were taken to Stony Brook. Sykin-Porix died. Gonzalez Calendaris underwent surgery for a broken leg. Pins and needles inserted. Chavez Sarmiento's leg may need to be amputated. And that according to officials. LI News time right now. We are at 6:13. At the grandson of late mob boss, John Gotti, began serving a 15-month prison term for fraudulently taking $1.1 million COVID-19 small business loans after a judge denied his latest request to extend his surrender date till the fall, that to donate a kidney to his mother. Judge in the case, Nesrit Chattery, ordering 40-year-old Carmine Agnello to turned himself into the Federal Bureau of Prisons by 4 in the afternoon Monday, thus rejecting his plea to stay out of prison, all in the hopes that he could donate that kidney to his mother, Victoria Gotti. Agnello was designated to serve his sentence at the prison camp at MCI Fairton, New Jersey, not according to sources. Only news time right now. We are at 6:14. 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Yanks, good win last night. Beat the Mariners 4-1. Ryan Weathers, the starter, carried a one-hit shutout into the sixth. And Louis Garcia Jr. sparked the decisive rally with a second double tonight for the Yanks, who lead the American League wildcard race. Randy Arozarena, home run of the sixth. He's been a Yankee killer for years with Tampa, going way back. And he home run in the sixth for the fading Mariners. They're 8 games under 500. They've lost 5 in a row, 14 of their last 19. So they are indeed reeling as far as the AL wildcard situation is concerned. Yeah, it's a good win. Let's hear from Trent Grisham on the comeback win against this team. That's cut one.
14: I think it was a good win. Our pitching staff's been pitching really well, so keeping us in games. And the offense showed a lot of fight. Feel like we're in every game, but it was nice to really come through there in the seventh.
6: Yes, indeed. And by the way, the rich keep getting richer. I say that because the Yankees are going to receive $2.6 billion in an agreement with Apollo Sports Capital to help refinance existing debt and allow the team to pursue growth opportunities. Deal expected to close soon. The Steinbrenner family will continue to have full control of the Yanks, and Hal Steinbrenner will remain as the managing general partner. How about that? Let's go to the Mets. And a little too much, Martin Perez. He pitched six more scoreless innings. Couple that with Ozzie Albies and Matt Olson homering, and the Braves taking out the Mets, shut them out 4-0 last night. Perez, 8-6 on the air. He stretched his scoreless stretch to 18 innings, third longest active starting streak in the majors, behind Tampa's Drew Rasmussen and the Marlins' Sandy Alcantara, both who are at 20 innings. Let's hear from the manager of the Mets, Andy Green, on Nolan McLain's performance here. That's cut two.
15: It was great. I thought he bounced back early from being behind pretty consistently, and he managed to get out of those kind of first couple innings, avoided hits early because of that, pitch behind more than he would like to or we'd like him to.
6: Rubber game of the series a little bit later on. Zach Thornton pitching for New York Ducks over the Revolution by a score of 10-7 last night. Well, you know about the controversy, right, with Indiana, the Fever, and Dejanay Carrington, the clothesline, the whip, as Sophie Cunningham was going in for that layup on Sunday. And, of course, the coach of the Fever is taking a lot of flack. Her name is Stephanie White. And she gave an impassioned statement to reporters yesterday before last night's 14-point win over the Liberty at Madison Square, in which she proclaimed, quote, the hate, the fear-mongering, the divisiveness, the stuff that's trying to hijack our league will not win, unquote. White, who's in her second year as coach of the Indiana Fever, was responding in part to what she called an online community that's trying to create narratives that simply do not exist. If some felt she didn't have Sophie Cunningham's back after the Fever garbage on the receiving end of a flagrant foul by that Chicago Sky guard, Dejanay Carrington, on Saturday, she said, we're united, we're connected, and we will not be divided. I'll say this, though. She could have come out a little sooner as far as the condemnation of that violent act on part of Dejanay Carrington, and that to her, her player in Sophie Cunningham. And the Islanders, ladies and gentlemen, revealed the 8 finalists for their fan-designed third jersey. And that's for next season. That's the 2027-28 NHL season. The finalists were chosen from a little over 80,000 fan submissions for the contest that began on the 8th of July. The 8 finalists selected by committee. They've been placed into 4 brackets based on design trends. And we'll get into those a little bit later on. It's a fun little contest. The Isles have gotten a lot of play on, I'll tell you that much. 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Trains in good shape. Everything is on or close to schedule. No issues via the rails, and our roads as well are in pretty good shape throughout the island, the core, east and west, north and south. Nothing to impede your progress if you're picking us up on the LIE all the way in, if you're traveling out east. As you approach Maurice Avenue, there is a disabled car out there. The right lane of 3 is blocked based on that over the last 7 or 8 minutes. So we'll keep an eye on that for you. But that's it as far as any issues. 20 past the hour. Right now we're looking at 73 degrees under cloudy skies. You're an ice lip. We'll go up to around 86. Let's send it over once again to Chuck Brady. He at the Weather Center.
9: From the LI News Radio Weather Center, Wednesday is here, and with it a slight chance of showers in the middle of the day today. Mostly cloudy skies to start off this morning, but turning to sunshine later on in the afternoon. First, though, there's a 20% chance of a rainstorm today. 86 degrees this afternoon. Clearing up tonight, we'll see a low of 70 degrees and turning into sunshine for our Thursday. A little bit warmer with a high of 87 tomorrow. Thanks for listening from the LI News Weather Center. I'm Staff Forecaster Chuck Brady.
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6: LI News time, we are at 622 South Old Town, aiming to formalize policies for responding to and communicating about federal immigration enforcement activity. And in 2 weeks, the town board met last night for continued discussion of what role the town should play. That to keep residents safe and informed if U.S. Immigration and Customs Enforcement agents are conducting arrests in the area under the proposed policy. Salaried officers would respond to reports of outside law enforcement activity. And then for verification, the policy will also spell out a notification chain relaying that information from high-ranking police officials that to town and village leaders, other institutions, and public. It could also include a news release or a public statement from the police department. Following reported events, town board, which also acts as police commissioners, would debrief about the incident, may form a task force, and that to review the responses. Well, President Donald Trump posted yesterday he is pondering how to stop New York from implementing its new tax on the city's most expensive second homes. That's cornerstone of Mayor Zoran Mamdani's tax the rich agenda. The tax Trump posted on a Truth Social network is a dangerous political experiment that will destroy what was once a great city and state. He said it doesn't work in America and must be stopped now, all capital letters as he wrote it. Exclamation point. He said he's looking to see if the federal government has any legal right to avert the disaster before it is too late for the millions of people who cherish New York, want to see it thrive as opposed to becoming a filthy, crime-ridden, decrepit place of mockery and scorn, according to the president's post. Didn't say how he's going to stop the tax. And as for a comment on Trump's threat, Mamdani, a spokesperson, referred to Mamdani's comments a day prior about the tax. Those comments didn't reference Donald Trump. The White House couldn't be reached as far as commentary on that. U.S. Department of Justice now has filed suit against New York and two other states. It's over in-state college tuition rates, financial aid for students who do not have legal immigration status. Federal lawsuits, Trump administration is seeking to block New York, Connecticut, and Vermont from offering scholarships, student loans, and discounted tuition rates to students who are undocumented. The Department of Justice, in the lawsuit filed Monday in New York's Northern District, said New York's laws providing in-state tuition and other benefits to state residents who are undocumented, well, they constitute blatant, unequal treatment favoring illegal aliens over U.S. citizens who reside in other states. LI News time. We're at 6:25. Welcome aboard, ladies and gentlemen. We got a big show for you today on a Wednesday. We're going to recap the primary. Some surprises there. How about that? Francesca Hong losing out to David Crowley in the gubernatorial Democratic side of things by about 3,200 votes. We'll recap that. Minnesota as well. Some interesting races there. We'll have on Hunter Lovell, who was with us yesterday. We'll get his take on things. Also, Nicole Bredeck, we're going to break down the Mangione hearing yesterday regarding potential jurors and everything else, some of the demands that the defense has put up there. We'll get Nicole's take. Justin Avello rounds us out. It's a great story. I'll have Justin on, and we'll give you a little bit of a synopsis of that prior to 8:30. All that in play. Busy one. Midweek here, coming into mid-August. Ladies and gentlemen, let's give you a quick check of the travels. 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They have it all. Good to go via the trains, roads on the island itself. In great shape. Central points east, no problems. And central points west through Queens and into the tunnel. You're good to go. We do have a disabled car on the expressway. It's the lower level eastbound as you approach Maurice Avenue. That's where the right lane of three is still blocked off there. We'll keep an eye on that and give you updates throughout, obviously. 26 and a half past, 73 degrees, the current read right here in Islip. Let's send it over to Chuck Brady once again here at the Weather Center. We shall return in a few. Another round of headlines coming up.
9: From the LI News Radio Weather Center, Wednesday is here, and with it a slight chance of showers in the middle of the day today. Mostly cloudy skies to start off this morning, with turning to sunshine later on in the afternoon. First, though, there's a 20% chance of a rainstorm today. 86 degrees this afternoon. Clearing up tonight, we'll see a low of 70 degrees and turning into sunshine for our Thursday. A little bit warmer with a high of 87 tomorrow. Thanks for listening. From the LI News Weather Center, I'm Staff Forecaster Chuck Brady.
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1: Good morning, Long Island. It is 6:33. I'm Jay Oliver. This is 103.9 LI News Radio on this Wednesday. It is August the 12th. Again, here's some of the stories we'll be covering. Islip Town Board with a vote to ban construction out of the large-scale data centers in the community for at least a year and a half. We'll tell you about 20 years to life behind bars. That's for the Baldwin man who fired shots into a crowd as he fled a Hempstead house party, killed one and injured others. We'll tell you about a Lake Ronkonkoma man with a plea to driving while under the influence of drugs. And that's when he crashed into an Wisconsin construction crew, killed a worker. Prosecutors said upgraded charges are inevitable. North Carolina man to avoid life behind bars after a plea of guilty. First-degree manslaughter and the fatal stabbing of his girlfriend's former boyfriend outside the Stony Brook Yacht Club. That was last year. We'll tell you about a very unique program, a street medicine program now. We'll bring health care directly to homeless residents all across Long Island. The Dow, it lost 184 yesterday at the close. 53,791, your starting point in the futures market, is up just a couple of shekels as we speak, upwards of around 67 or so points. Sports, we got the Yanks, the Mets, and your Long Island Ducks all in action from last night. Right now we're in the low to mid-70s. As we get to the mid-80s here midweek, currently in Islip, we're looking at 72 now under cloudy skies. We have those stories and more. Traffic and weather every 10 minutes on the fives right here on Long Island's only 24/7 News Talk FM radio station. 103.9 LI News Radio. 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
2: ABC News, I'm Dave Packer. Voters in six states Tuesday choosing candidates for November. In the South Carolina Republican Senate special election primary, ABC News projecting Darlene Graham, sister of the late Senator Lindsey Graham, will face Ralph Norman in a runoff. And ABC News projecting Lisa Damoth wins the Minnesota Republican gubernatorial primary, besting MyPillow founder Mike Lindell, who is having trouble accepting defeat.
3: I'm not going to sit by until these numbers are explained. Someone's going to have to explain to me why we were polling 7-9 and these numbers came in.
2: President Trump confirming in a report that when he departed the NATO summit in Turkey last month, he was spirited off the old Air Force One and onto a military jet using a catering truck. A Marine veteran reunited with his family after he was held in a Russian prison for 4 years. Robert Gilman released on humanitarian grounds amid growing concerns for his health, and he was taken to a Texas hospital. This is ABC News.
1: 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We're at 6:36. 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No problems whatsoever. And Core, the island itself, in great shape. Central points east, central points west. The only spot right now is the disabled car in the LIE as you travel east. And approaching Maurice Avenue, you'll run into that. It's the right lane of three that is blocked. That's about 30 minutes ago. It's still been out there. And we'll keep an eye on that for you. 22 and a half minutes to the top of the hour. And holding here in Iceland with a 72-degree temperature under cloudy skies. We'll get to just about 85. We'll see plenty of sun today as well. Beginning at around 8 o'clock or so. Let's send it over once again to Chuck Brady. He at the Weather Center.
4: From the LI News Radio Weather Center, Wednesday is here, and with it a slight chance of showers in the middle of the day today. Mostly cloudy skies to start off this morning, but turning to sunshine later on in the afternoon. First, though, there's a 20% chance of a rainstorm today. 86 degrees this afternoon. Clearing up tonight, we'll see a low of 70 degrees and turning into sunshine for our Thursday. A little bit warmer with a high of 87 tomorrow. Thanks for listening from the LI News Weather Center. I'm Staff Forecaster Chuck Brady.
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1: LI News time. We're at 20 minutes to the top of the hour. Certainly, as more whales spend time in Long Island waters, a new state law to educate boaters aims to educate them about how to avoid collisions with the marine mammals. Governor Kathy Hochul did sign Monday into law the New York Whale Awareness Act, directing the State Department of Environmental Conservation to develop education about whale interactions that would be included in the state's mandatory boating safety courses and vessel registration. The increase in whale deaths coincides with a growing number of whales being spotted off Long Island. New York supports migratory routes for six large whale species that would include the humpback sperm whales. Humpbacks increasingly spending time in local waters because of abundant prey, bringing them closer to shore and to areas with heavy vessel traffic. Opponents of a 4.2 million square foot Amazon fulfillment complex proposed for Holbrook, airing their concerns about increased traffic and environmental harm if the online giant is allowed to move forward with the project. 120 or so people did gather in a community room at the Holbrook Fire Department for the meeting hosted by the Parkland Civic Association. That includes speeches from a pair of elected officials representing the area, addressing the crowd at the start. A member of the association, Stephanie Volpe, expressed concerns about how the community would be impacted by delivery trucks coming in and out of the facility, and also the size of the proposed two-building development, which would be built on a 140-acre site right near the intersection of Sunrise Highway and Beacon Drive. Civic Board members told those in attendance, Town Planning Board of Islip still has to approve a zone change before Amazon can proceed, explaining the process and encouraging residents to show up at Planning Board meetings and that to share their views. Well, a North Carolina man will avoid life behind bars after pleading guilty to first-degree manslaughter at the fatal stabbing of his girlfriend's former boyfriend. He was outside the Stony Brook Yacht Club last year. 32-year-old Victor Panabianco admitted before the court justice in the case, Timothy Mazie in Riverhead, to chasing down and stabbing 52-year-old Christopher Millwater out of Selden as he left the club in the early morning hours back on the 10th of November. Prosecutors will recommend Panabianco served 25 years in state prison under the agreement. He had faced the possibility of a 25-year-to-life sentence if he was convicted of second-degree murder. It was Panabianco and his girlfriend, 34-year-old Casey Corso from East Setauka, have now both admitted tracking down Millwaters. He tried to drive away from the club, and that's where he was known to be a regular. It's around 3:30 in the morning, the day of the killing. Corso drove her Honda Civic in the Millwaters vehicle before Panabianco attacked him. This is what the defendants did tell the judge. Now, under the plea, Panabianco admitted traveling with Corso to the island in the hours before the attack and stabbing Millwater multiple times, all the attempt causing serious physical injury. Panabianco said he and the victim, well, they had never met. Well, a proposal to build a 25-acre trucking facility at a former landfill in Kings Park now drawing some concern from nearby residents who say the project could bring more traffic noise and pollution to their community. The Smithtown Zoning Board heard the proposal last night. That from Cox & Sons, LLC, which wants to develop the property at the former Steck Philbin landfill on Old Northport Road. The town of Smithtown says the property is a brownfield cleanup site. Cox & Sons now seeking several zoning variances for the project that would include permission to build a retaining wall as tall as 12 feet. The company's attorney said the variances are needed. Why? Well, because contamination extends across the property. That next hearing, by the way, is scheduled for September the 22nd. LI News time. We're at 6:44. 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Good win for the Yanks. They trailed 1-0 on a Randy Arozarena home run in the sixth inning, but it all broke open in the seventh. Yanks scoring four times. That was your final, 4-1. Good pitching. Ryan Weathers, one-hit shutout. He carried into the sixth. Louis Garcia, he sparked the rally with his second double of the night. Trent Grisham on the big comeback. Maybe it'll spark him. We'll see. Cut one.
11: I think it was a good win. Our pitching staff's been pitching really well, so I'm keeping us in games. And the offense showed a lot of fight. Feel like we're in every game, but it was nice to really come through there in the seventh.
1: Indeed. So right now the Yanks still trail Tampa, who never loses. Rays beat the A's last night in Sacramento by a score of 12-4. So it's 6 games, 6 in the loss. Yanks, though, lead the Red Sox by 3, who have remarkably, after winning something like 33 of 38, they've dropped 4 in a row. Yanks with a 3-game lead over the Red Sox. The Mets playing out the string, obviously, lose out to the Braves. Were shut out last night by a score of 4-0. Met killer Matt Olson did it again. He homered. He's tied for the Major League League in home runs, by the way, with 35. Ozzie Albies also went deep. Good pitching. Scoreless stretch now, 18 innings for Martin Perez. Andy Green on his pitcher's performance, and Nolan McLain, 6 innings. Pretty good, though, against the Braves. Let's hear cut two.
12: He was great. I thought he bounced back early from being behind pretty consistently, and he managed to get out of those kind of first couple innings, avoided hits early because of that, pitched behind more than he would like to or we'd like him to.
1: And that was the case. Braves and Mets rubber game of the series down in Hotlanta. By the way, speaking of the Yankees, they just signed a nice little deal. They're going to receive a little over $2.5 billion, yeah, with a B, dollars, in an agreement with Apollo Sports Capital. They're going to help refinance existing debt and allow the team to pursue growth opportunities. Ducks over the Revolution last night at Fairfield Properties, 10-7. Stephanie White defending her actions regarding the clothesline whip of her player, still one of their star players, and Sophie Cunningham on Saturday, if you remember, and that whole controversy and the sparking between Cunningham and Dejanay Carrington. Stephanie White with an impassioned statement to people, to the press, before last night's big win at 106-92 over the Liberty, in which she proclaimed the hate, the fear-mongering, the divisiveness. The stuff that's trying to hijack the league will not win. Big win last night of New York, 106-92. And some of the comments of Stephanie White, who was in her second year as coach of the Indiana Fever. That's your sports, ladies and gentlemen. 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Trains are in good shape, no problems. Via the rails, roads itself, we're also in okay shape. We have a spot now all the way in southbound side of the Van Wyck. It's the area of exit D, the one right lane of two that's blocked off there. The core of the island, though, is fine. If you're traveling out east, You're in excellent shape via the expressway, the Meadowbrook, Wausau, Seaford, Oyster Bay, all good to go at 11 and a half minutes to the top of the hour. Currently 72 here in Islip on the cloudy skies. We'll get to around 86 once again. We send it over to Chuck Brady and he at the Weather Center.
4: From the LI News Radio Weather Center, Wednesday is here, and with it, a slight chance of showers in the middle of the day today. Mostly cloudy skies to start off this morning, but turning to sunshine later on in the afternoon. First, though, there's a 20% chance of a rainstorm today. 86 degrees this afternoon. Clearing up tonight, we'll see a low of 70 degrees and turning into sunshine for our Thursday. A little bit warmer with a high of 87 tomorrow. Thanks for listening from the LI News Weather Center. I'm Staff Forecaster Chuck Brady.
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1: LI News time. We're at 6:51. Town of Oyster Bay yesterday granted key approvals to a $200 million overhaul of the Broadway Commons Mall in Hicksville. The project planning to convert the Hicksville Shopping Mall, known as Broadway Commons, and that to the shops on Broadway. And it would feature an open-air shopping center concept. The developer, KPD of Broadway LLC, sought site plan approval and special use permits to allow indoor recreation uses and also a gas station where BJ's Wholesale, which the town approved yesterday. The project now to go before the town zoning board of appeals back October the 8th, and that'll be for a parking variance. That, according to officials, more currently has a little over 4,800 parking spots, but the new proposal includes a little over 4,000 spaces in general, 4,092. Town code requires 8,315 spots, by the way, at the site. Well, juror identity is to be kept secret in the upcoming September 8th murder trial of Luigi Mangione, the Ivy League graduate accused of fatally shooting a UnitedHealthcare executive on a Manhattan sidewalk in 2024, Manhattan prosecutor Joel Seidman requested the jury and their address remain anonymous for trial because of the strong support that Mangione, a 28-year-old Ivy League graduate from suburban Maryland, has received. The case has drawn national attention because of Mangione's written statements about his anger at the cost of health care, raising public debate over the role of the insurance industry in the United States. Hundreds of protests, including three women who self-identify as Mangionistas, can you believe this, have attended nearly every pre-trial hearing we will have. Attorney Nicole Bernecki break all of this down a little bit later on. LI News time. We're at 6:53. Federal officials now packing immigration courtrooms for mass hearings in New York City and across the country. And one advocate said is an effort to accelerate immigration cases, sometimes prioritizing speed of deliberation and raising due process concerns last month, for instance. Documents for judges of Manhattan's Federal Plaza Immigration Court compiled by the nonprofit BKLG.org showed 7 hearings in which 100 or more deportation cases were scheduled, concerning a total of 892 people. The busiest hearing on the 13th of July before the judge in the case, T. Shapiro, involved 101 cases and 181 people. In the past, one immigration lawyer stated a typical hearing might have involved 40 to 60 cases. Food for thought there. LA News time. We are at 6:54. Ladies and gentlemen, let's give you the final report of travel this hour. 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No issues with the trains. There is an issue on the road with an accident on the Van Wyck southbound area exit D. The right lane of 2, that is blocked off in the last 10 minutes. Points west. You're in great shape. And you're traveling to the core of the island, folks. Really, we are incident and accident free. Happy to report that east and west at 5.5 to the top. Mr. Ferrier has business lined up from ABC. We'll get the update from Chuck. The Weather Center will come back at the top with another round of headlines.
18: From the LI News Radio Weather Center, Wednesday is here, and with it a slight chance of showers in the middle of the day today. Mostly cloudy skies to start off this morning, with turning to sunshine later on in the afternoon. First, though, there's a 20% chance of a rainstorm today. 86 degrees this afternoon. Clearing up tonight, we'll see a low of 70 degrees and turning into sunshine for our Thursday. A little bit warmer with a high of 87 tomorrow. Thanks for listening from the LI News Weather Center. I'm Staff Forecaster Chuck Brady.
19: From ABC News, Wall Street Now. Stocks took a tumble on more uncertainty over Iran and rising oil prices. The Dow lost 184 points. The S&P fell 25. The Nasdaq gave up 159 points. The price for a barrel of Brent crude briefly jumped over $90 before settling at 88.91. Swiss sneaker company On Holding fell 20% despite reporting a better profit for the latest quarter than analysts expected. It gave a forecast for upcoming revenue that fell short of analysts' expectations. Vietnamese aerospace company Vinspace has signed a contract with SpaceX to launch its first satellite.

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4: Good morning, Long Island. It is 7:02. I'm Jay Oliver. This is 103.9 LI News Radio on this Wednesday. It's August the 12th. And here, some of the stories we've been covering. That include the Isle of Town Board with the unanimous vote to ban the construction of large-scale data centers in the community for at least 18 months. We'll tell you about 20 years of life behind bars now for the Baldwin man who fired into a crowd as he fled a Hempstead house party, killed one and injured others in that process. Lake Ronkonkoma man with a plea of not guilty to driving while under the influence of drugs. And that's when he crashed Monday morning into an Wisconsin construction crew, killed a worker, and prosecutors set up credit charges are likely. We'll tell you about a North Carolina man who will avoid life in prison after he pled guilty to first-degree manslaughter in the fatal stabbing of a girlfriend's former boyfriend outside of the Stony Brook Yacht Club last year. And we'll tell you about a great program, street medicine program, that will bring health care directly to homeless residents all across this region. The Dow lost 184 at close yesterday, so 53,791. That's the starting point here on a Wednesday. The futures market is up. As we speak, it is up approximately 70 points or so as we speak. In sports, Yanks big win, Mets get shut out down in Atlanta, and the Ducks prevail in Central Islip last night. Right now we have temps low to mid-70s. As we climb into the mid-80s, we have those stories and more. Traffic and weather, we'll give it to you every 10 minutes on the fives right here on Long Island's only 24/7 News Talk FM radio station, 103.9 LI News Radio. 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
5: ABC News, I'm Dave Packer. Voters in six states Tuesday choosing candidates for November. In the South Carolina Republican Senate special election primary, ABC News projecting Darlene Graham, sister of the late Senator Lindsey Graham, will face Ralph Norman in a runoff. And ABC News projecting Lisa Damoth wins the Minnesota Republican gubernatorial primary, besting MyPillow founder Mike Lindell, who is having trouble accepting defeat.
6: I'm not going to sit by until these numbers are explained. Someone's going to have to explain to me why we were polling 7-9 and these numbers came in.
5: President Trump confirming in a report that when he departed the NATO summit in Turkey last month, he was spirited off the old Air Force One and onto a military jet using a catering truck. A Marine veteran reunited with his family after he was held in a Russian prison for 4 years. Robert Gilman released on humanitarian grounds amid growing concerns for his health, and he was taken to a Texas hospital. This is ABC News.
4: LI News time. We're at 7:05. 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We'll give it to you every 10 on the fives. It is brought to you this hour, of course, East West Industries, Long Island's leader of the aerospace communities. West Industries, the company's been around since 1968. 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The mantra, of course, it's all about saving aircraft crew lives and veterans. Look for some openings here. Could be a great spot for you. East West Industries, hidden gem in our backyard right here in Ronkonkoma. Trains, no problems. Good to go. 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You go to the site, MTA.org, hit the rail icon. That'll give you your latest information as far as cancellations and or delays. We're looking still at that accident from around a quarter of 7. Southbound side of Van Wyck, the area of exit D, traveling in and around the right lane of 2 there. That is blocked off. The only spot right now, the only glitch on the screen. Corley Island looking great. 25A with the way out. If you're traveling to the north side of things through Greenport, you're fine. And if traveling via Sunrise Highway, also an excellent ride as you make your way through Hampton Bays and out east. Points west, No issues at all. Suffolk, Nassau, Queens, Midtown, Tunnel, Lincoln, Holland, all in great shape. Bridges as well. As far as your Throgs, Weiss, and Verrazano. Ladies and gentlemen, you are good to go. Temperature-wise as well. We're looking at 72 on the clouds here. We'll get to 85. A lot of sun happening. And it'll kick us off in the next hour or so. 72, rain-free here on a Wednesday. Let's send it over to Mr. Chuck Brady, standing by the Weather Center.
1: From the LI News Radio Weather Center, Wednesday is here, and with it a slight chance of showers in the middle of the day today. Mostly cloudy skies to start off this morning, but turning to sunshine later on in the afternoon. First, though, there's a 20% chance of a rainstorm today. 86 degrees this afternoon. Clearing up tonight, we'll see a low of 70 degrees and turning into sunshine for our Thursday. A little bit warmer with a high of 87 tomorrow. Thanks for listening from the LI News Weather Center. I'm Staff Forecaster Chuck Brady.
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4: LI News time, ladies and gentlemen. We're at 7:12. I'm going to run down some of your top local storylines on a Wednesday morning. 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Situation regarding the Lake Ronkonkoma with a plea of not guilty yesterday to driving while impaired by drugs in a crash killed a construction worker and seriously injured two others in Wisconsin on Monday morning. Prosecutors say 26-year-old Thomas LoBianco tested positive for marijuana. Could face upgraded homicide charges. Bail set $200,000 cash. License suspended. Town Board Islip unanimously approving an 18-month moratorium in new data centers. The ban to remain in effect through February 2028 while town officials study the zoning, the infrastructure, and quality of life concerns tied to the facilities. Islip currently with no data centers operating or in development. New York adding whale safety guidance, mandatory boating education under new law. Was signed by the governor. That's right. The Whale Awareness Act directs the state to teach boaters how to avoid collisions with whales. That would include maintaining safe distances and reducing speed. And that's when whales are nearby. State officials said the goal is to reduce injuries and deaths. More whales spend time in waters in and around the island. And there is a street medicine program that will bring health care directly to homeless residents across Long Island, North Well Health. And the Long Island Coalition for the Homeless. They launched the program a couple of years ago. Now it serves about 114 regular patients, medical teams. They travel to parks, gas stations, and homeless camps. They'll provide checkups, medications, and other care to those who could be struggling. And that's access traditional health care. That's a great concept right there. Top storylines at 7:14. East-West Industries. Sports quickly. Yanks, good win and a big win, 4-1 last night, taking out the hapless Mariners. You know, you look at a guy like Cal Raleigh. Didn't he hit 60 home runs this year? Last year, he's only got 12. Struggling. The guy's hitting like 160. An MVP nearly edged out all rise, Mr. Aaron Judge for MVP honors. Didn't happen. Judge got it. His third. But what a precipitous drop as far as the numbers for star catcher. In Cal Raleigh. Yanks get the win, though, 4-1. Good pitching from Ryan Weathers. Pretty good hitting. Timely hitting for a change. From Ryan McMahon and Trent Grisham, each with a couple of singles, knocked in two apiece. Big win. Rays win. Still six games out, but you got to maintain the wild card at least. And that's the deal. Yanks 15 games over 500. The Mets saw a loss. Now, they've been playing well over the last 2 weeks. Get shut out last night, 4-0. Home runs, Ozzy Albies, Matt Olson for the Braves. Pretty good pitching, though, from Nolan McLean. He went into the sixth and only giving up a run. Mets and Braves rub a game of the series, and that'll be later on today. Ducks over the Revolution in Central Islip last night by a score of 10-7. Ladies and gentlemen, that is your sports at 7:16 as well. It's brought to you, of course, by East West Industries, Long Island's leader of the aerospace community. We've got a couple of spots now, disabled buses out there on the expressway as you travel all the way in. It's the westbound exit 34, which is New Hyde Park Road. There, the right shoulder blocked over the last 12 minutes, that happening. and the ongoing accident that we're keeping an eye on regarding the Van Wyck southbound area of exit D. He still has the right lane of two that's blocked off. If you're traveling to the core of the island, central and points east, no issues to talk about to impede the progress. 717 holding steady here in Islip at 73 degrees under cloudy skies. We'll get to around 86. Rain-free today. Different story tomorrow, though. Bring the umbrella tomorrow. Plan on it. 17 and a half past. We go back to Chuck Brady here at the Weather Center.
1: From the LI News Radio Weather Center, Wednesday is here, and with it a slight chance of showers in the middle of the day today. Mostly cloudy skies to start off this morning, with turning to sunshine later on in the afternoon. First, though, there's a 20% chance of a rainstorm today. 86 degrees this afternoon. Clearing up tonight, we'll see a low of 70 degrees and turning into sunshine for our Thursday. A little bit warmer with a high of 87 tomorrow. 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I'm Staff Forecaster Chuck Brady.
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4: In a couple of minutes, we'll break down the Mangione hearing yesterday with attorney Nicole Bernacchio. Also, we'll bring it back Hunter Lovell, who kind of set the stage for yesterday and last night with the primary, especially what happened in Wisconsin and in Minnesota. Two of the highlight states. We'll break it down with Hunter a little bit later on. I'll tell you. And this is why you've got not to put it all as far as polls are concerned. This is why, as far as Francesca Hung is concerned, where the Milwaukee County Executive David Crowley, with a big upset. That was a, you know, listen, it was a narrow one, won by about 3,200 votes, but still a win is a win is a win. And Crowley gets it over Francesca Hunt. I guess, you know, when you say some hurtful things, it doesn't bode well, right? If you're going to take away Thanksgiving, you're going to defund police, if you're going to do away with the prisons, you know, et cetera, et cetera, et cetera. Yeah, I'm laying it out as far as the socialism of playbooks here, once again. But it certainly bit Hung on the keister last night. Despite all these polls that showed her in front by double digits in the final stretch before polling. This is why you can't have stock as far as these polls are concerned. You just can't. Crowley's campaign said the 37-year-old state ledge, a member of the Democratic Socialists of America, called Crowley early this morning, actually, before we came on the air, could see the race. So there you go. Now, on the law over there in Wisconsin, she could have requested a recount since she trailed by under 1 percentage point, but would have had to pay for it since her deficit was greater than 0.25 percentage points. That's a fact. State law doesn't provide for automatic recounts in close races. But give it to Crowley, the late choice of the Democratic establishment. After Lieutenant Governor there, Sarah Rodriguez, her predecessor, dropped out of the race in recent weeks. So Crowley, Crowley had initially dropped out and endorsed Rodriguez last month, but re-entered the race while in the effort to stop Hunt. And that was the key. Stopping all of the nonsense. You know, there is such a pattern of consistency that you're seeing here with all of these socialist candidates. They tell you this, they tell you that. Yeah, I'm going to do away with that. I'm going to give you free this. I'm going to give you free that. I'm cutting down the police force. I'm doing away with the prisons. You know, but how? How are you going to do it? You know what? When we get to that bridge, when we cross that bridge, we'll let you know. Nothing definitive as far as a solution of any problem out there. It's all a bunch of nonsense, and that was it for Francesca Hunt, ladies and gentlemen. That was it. So you look in Michigan where, yeah, Abdul El-Sayed. We'll see what goes on there in November. That's a big race out there against Mike Rogers in the senatorial. No question about it. But that's a big win in Minnesota as well for Michelle Tafoya. Name sounds familiar? Sideline reporters for a zillion years with the NFL, and she had a nice win last night. She will be the Republican candidate of November the 3rd. And she'll go against, you know, a big-time liberal over there in Minnesota as far as the next go-around is concerned. With Peggy Flanagan. So that's the way, and we'll break down even more so when we got Hunter on at 8 o'clock. One other note here, and again, you know, a lesson we learned as far as the polls with Francesca Hung, because you just can't embrace it to the point. But if you are looking at some numbers here, the latest that came out today is that of Bruce Blakeman. And he is getting a little closer to unseating this governor in Kathy Hochul and turning the state red than Lee Zeldin was in the home stretch of the last election. But Blakeman now, you know, listen, if you look at Hochul and Blakeman, Hochul's leading Blakeman by just 10 points. 10 points. 49 to 39% among likely voters. This is a Siena College survey. This is one of the more trusted surveys. A couple. Quinnipiac, Siena, Real Politics. You know, there's a few out there. But it places, again, if you're looking at this and you're trying to give a little momentum to the Blakeman camp, this places him in a better spot than Lee Zeldin was at this time. You can compare. If you compare how Blakeman is to Lee Zeldin at this time 4 years ago, Blakeman's in a better spot. Better spot. And if you go back to August of 2022, Kathy Hochul, who was just finishing her first year as governor, led Zeldin by 14 points. You can check that out, 53-39% of what. And Hochul won that election against Lee by, 6 points, 300,000 votes. We all know that. But this, yeah, there's a little bit of heat on, I think, as far as Hochul is concerned. I'll tell you this, you know, and I've said this for a long time, I give Blakeman a little bit better than Punch's chance in unseating him. And I say that because from my view, the state of New York is in such despair that 4 more years of this current regime is unsustainable. It's just unsustainable. And if Blakeman were to lose, you know, I don't know what goes on. I don't know what will happen, honestly. I mean, he is the savior right now as far as New York is concerned, in my opinion. Because these policies are certainly not working. They're not working. And the more, and I've said this since day one, the more that Kathy Hochul aligns herself with that wonderful mayor in New York City, in Zora Mamdani, you know what? That's not going to bode well. And especially, you know, with this this tax now on these second homes that she has not backed off with, you know, and she's, listen, she doesn't want to take a chance. If she distances herself with Zora Mamdani, as hot as Mamdani is with voters right now, that's curtains for her. So a little bit of an interesting caveat there. And listen, it's going to be a long road for Blakeman if he's going to get this done. It's not an easy task. He still trails the governor by 60 points among black voters, again, if you are a number believer. And Hochul still holds a significant 45-point lead in deep blue, New York City. That's 64 to 19, folks. 64% to 19% in this poll. That's where Mamdani took away the mayoral election last year. So let's see what goes on. It should be interesting. It's 7:27 there. A couple of little tidbits there. Quick check of the travels. We're getting Nicole Bernecki up as far as the Mangione deal. 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No issues with the train, still eyeing the accident on the Van Wyck southbound area of exit D. The one right lane of two, that is still blocked off. Points west, you're fine. If you're traveling central and east of the forks, you're in for a pretty good ride as well. It's 7:28. Holding here, temperature-wise, 73 in the cloudy skies. Get to 85. Quick hit from Chuck Brady here at the Weather Center.
1: From the LI News Radio Weather Center, Wednesday is here, and with it a slight chance of showers in the middle of the day today. Mostly cloudy skies to start off this morning, but turning to sunshine later on in the afternoon. First, though, there's a 20% chance of a rainstorm today. 86 degrees this afternoon. Clearing up tonight, we'll see a low of 70 degrees and turning into sunshine for our Thursday. A little bit warmer with a high of 87 tomorrow. Thanks for listening from the LI News Weather Center. I'm Staff Forecaster Chuck Brady.
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4: All right, lots happening. Obviously, the murder trial, Luigi Mangione, is coming up quick, September the 8th, and a lot is happening here. To break it all down is lead trial attorney in Nicole Bernecki, also political strategist. Nice enough to give us a couple here on a Wednesday morning on these Long Island airwaves. Nicole, it's great having you back. And the latest of juror identities now, to be kept secret in this upcoming trial of Mangione. I'll tell you, there's been a list of demands, that have, certainly has me at least scratching my head a little. But give me a sense here because we're about a month away now, a little under a month to getting this thing finally started. Let's hear and welcome aboard.
23: Hi, good morning. Thank you for having me. Yes, so the trial is starting on September 8th. I think that there was maybe some attempt at delaying it, but the judge said that he would go forward even if there are some matters that still need to be decided. It can be done once it starts. And he's right about that because, on September 8th, there's also jury selection. That will be an incredibly arduous process here. Yesterday, I think they were ordered to start creating jury questionnaires. That's for the voir dire, which is the selection process. So first, there will be that preliminary screening with the general questions that both sides agree on under the supervision of a judge. And then after that, there will be further questioning of those who pass the initial screening. So that process itself will be incredibly long and tedious, and especially because of the public nature of the case, which we'll touch upon in a second in the context of the jury being unanimous. But before we even go there, there will be a long, long selection process. And that can cause delays in itself because there is a lot of freedom afforded to both sides during this process, and they can take their sweet time.
4: There's going to be a lot of pressure, unlike any other case that I can remember here in a while. Just the media attention alone and the efforts, you look at some of the supporters here, the protests, the Mangione Easters, and it's ridiculous. It really is. It's crazy. But it's, it's about the intimidation process you think about regarding witnesses and, and to really kind of, put a roadblock, with the functioning of the jury. I mean, that's a lot of pressure, to put on this particular situation, no?
23: Yes, that is correct. It's a very unique trial. I don't think we have had one with so much publicity and attention. Even the Diddy trial was not so popular, I think, in the public opinion. And what we touched upon previously with the jury being anonymous, there was so much discussion about that back and forth. The sides were differing on this issue. The prosecution wanted them to be anonymous because of the harassment and potential intimidation. And they actually gave examples of that because some people who have previously cooperated with law enforcement and in trying to capture the alleged killer were also intimidated by some members of the public for cooperating with the law enforcement. So there's potentially a chance of the jury being harassed as well. I am just curious how this will play out with the fact that the trial will still be public. I know there was a request for live streaming. I'm not sure where that stands right now, but the trial will be public. And from what I know, they did arrange for overflow rooms, which means that they're expecting for a lot of people to come. So on one hand, the jury will be anonymous, but there will be people with access to the courtroom. And the judge said it will not just be the media. It will also be the members of the public. So, they will see the jury and they will see what's going on. And if they want to do some intimidation, I guess they still can, technically.
4: No. I mean, listen, he wants as many people to watch this live stream. There'll be kind of an overview where he wants the press. You know, he doesn't want to miss a minute of this stuff. I mean, it's unbelievable. I'll tell you, these demands, it drives you crazy. I mean, what's next? Caviar and avocado toast for this guy? I mean, I mean, you're kidding me. You know, I mean, you got to be incensed over this. If you're following this case from the get-go, okay, you know, to the shooting of Brian Thompson in the wee hours, early morning hours there in December, you know, you go to that McDonald's in Pennsylvania, you know, you're clear as day, you can see who did it. I mean, let's keep it real here, right? But all in all, I mean, this guy, he's rock star coverage here. You know, it's unbelievable. It really is. It can you imagine this, folks? But that's what we have going on here. We got a self-driven celebrity. You know, I mean, all that's missing is a Fauci diary here, for crying out loud. I mean,
23: it drives you crazy. You know,
4: it drives you crazy. But Greg, how is Greg Caro, the judge here? How is he allowing all this stuff? Let's hear that.
23: I think it's for all under the guise of transparency, right? Because all this media attention is on the other hand producing conspiracies and producing you know, a very high interest, and they just want it to be transparent for people to know what's going on in the courtroom. So on one hand, I do understand that because there will be a lot of questioning. Whatever verdict comes down, there will be a reaction in the society. So I think they would like people to see what goes on. I do see how in your mind, this is just making the demands that they're demand. This is definitely a unique demand because we don't have cameras in the courtroom in New York state or federal. So, you know, whether his case is so unique as to warrant such changes is up to the judge, but the judge is also under a lot of pressure here. I know that everything that he decides will be scrutinized, you know, subject to appeal, but also subject to all this court of public opinion. So, you know, I guess he's trying to be Solomonic and split the baby. I understand how you think these may be, you know, extraordinary demands, but I can tell you based on what you're saying, you probably would not be on that jury.
4: No, I will not be on that jury without quite. Yeah. I'll let them know. Besides being on the radio, I'll let my feelings be known talking with Nicole Bernanke here. Now, what about, is there a little bit, if you are the defense here, you know, and I read this a couple of weeks ago, where there could be a little bit of a loophole here you got to be concerned about. You know, I'm talking about jury nullification, the legal power over which a defiant jury can find a defendant not guilty. Why, if they believe the law the accused is charged with breaking is unjust? New York Times put this out. I read it a few weeks ago. It's very rare, if it's used, you know, when a jury wants to kind of send a message about some social issue that might be larger than the case itself, or because the result dictated by law is contrary to the jury's sense of justice, you know, the fairness, that type of thing. But is that something that could come into play? That's in some sort of fashion.
23: Well, this concept was raised by you know, some of his supporters,
4: yeah.
23: And this is an extremely rare concept that a lot of people are not aware of. And the reason for that is because when you are selected to become a jury member before the trial starts, you get jury instructions. So the judge tells you how to conduct yourself as a juror. Then later you get instructed on the law, and that you're supposed to, you know, put the facts and the law together and issue a verdict. So jury nullification is never part of the instructions. So, and even if the attorneys for either side mention that concept during their opening or closing, they can be restricted or even sanctioned. It's really disfavored. It's supposed to be used for just some of the most unique situations where the law is simply unfair. Or would even if it's found that the person committed a certain act, that this law should not be applied to this person. I don't think that this situation is warrants you know, employing the concept of jury nullification, because even if he had some issues with the health system, and even if that is seen as an excuse for anything, which I don't think it will, it's just not a circumstance where the law would be unfair if you murder someone, if that is proved. So I think that this is just a concept that's being pushed by a small faction of his supporters. The jury will not hear about it in the courtroom until they were disinformation through the media, because there was some media coverage of this concept of jury nullification in the last 2 weeks. But I also read that they have these vans that are circling around the courtroom saying, you know, jury nullification is a concept and whatever, just so people can learn about it. So these people are really invested in making sure that this trial is somehow derailed, and we will see what happens. So the judge will have a lot to control and a lot to keep in order, because it will not be easy.
4: I tell you, Carroll's going to have his hands full. And let's not forget that Mangione, you know, abruptly scrapped that psychiatric defense that he planned to use. And then, you know, and the next, it lasted one day, and then he said, forget, you know, listen, I mean, the mindset is, if you're claiming insanity here, you're pretty much admitting guilt. And because of mental deficiencies, the heinous act was carried out. But that was scrapped. I mean, how much of that could be kind of a mindset of a jury, keeping in the back of one's mind as far as what went up, what actually occurred back in June when all this went down?
23: It all depends on how much testimony is presented, but also these defenses have to be, whatever defenses will be presented, it has to be agreed upon ahead of time. So if they had withdrawn this potential defense, and maybe they've received a lot of negative feedback. And I don't think that he was specifically claiming that he could claim insanity. I think what he was trying to go for, which is also a more rare type of a defense, is that he was he had this extreme emotional disturbance as a result of the, you know, his pain and all these issues he had with the healthcare system. So that's what he decided not to pursue. But, you know, when you go into a trial like this, there's elements of the crime and there's potential defenses, and it's all, you know, set in stone in the law. So they have to figure out what the actual defense is. And they have to present facts and witnesses and documents and circumstances that support that, because the jury cannot just, come up with one themselves. They get instructed on the law, and that's what they have to follow. And that is why the likelihood of this, if the facts support the murder, so the likelihood of there any acquittal, I think, is pretty, pretty low.
4: No question. I tell you, listen, with all the evidence that they have stacked here against Mangione, there is still an element that could come into play. It's not a slam dunk, in my opinion, I'll tell you that much. And we'll see what goes on there. Before we let you go, latest poll came out today regarding Blakeman and Hochul in the gubernatorial here in New York. When you compare 4 years ago, Blakeman has carved out some points here, as compared to Lee Zeldin and what was going on in August 2022. It was like it was 15 points at least, in which Zeldin trailed. He's got it at 10, Blakeman, give or take. Listen, he's got a lot of makeup to do, especially in what I call the gauntlet, which is New York City. Still trails big. He's going to have to overcome that some way. But how would you kind of look at this race right now? Obviously we're under 90 days here. How would you look at this thing?
23: Well, let's be honest. When he first came out with the idea to run, I did not think that this would be very successful because of how things work in New York. But the thing is that he definitely made up, and he's definitely been at it the whole time, and he's pretty active campaigning, and he hasn't stopped. So sometimes, you know, that type of persistence, it actually works. This new poll, I think, is very hopeful for him. But my main problem, quite frankly, with these polls, especially right now during primaries and before the midterms, is that they don't seem to be right. Sometimes it's good for us, sometimes it's not. So when we looked at the polls, for instance, what just happened in Michigan, they were, everyone was saying that Al-Sayed was leading the other candidate by double digits, but he actually won by 1%. So these polls keep changing, and when we actually see the actual results later down the road, even Wisconsin last night, Francesca Hong was supposed to win over Crowley. She did not. So I am just not really paying attention to these polls right now that much. I think I will start closer to the actual election, but yeah. I wish him all the best.
4: And listen, I agree with you. I think you have to be careful with these numbers. Prime example is, again, what you cited with Francesca Hong. I mean, she was supposed to wipe the floor with Crowley. It did not happen. And Crowley won by 3,200 votes or so, give or take. So that's certainly something to keep in mind. Always great having you. We'll be following the case, and we'll have you on as far as everything when it gets underway in and around the 8th of September. Should be interesting. Nicole Bernecki, thanks for checking in with us.
23: Thank you. Have a great day.
4: You got it. There you go. Trial attorney, political strategist. Nicole Bernecki at 12 and a half to the top of the hour. Let's get a quick travel check, see what's happening with our Roads and Rails, sponsored by East West Industries, Long Island's leader of the aerospace committee. Good to go on the trains. Everything's on or closed. Roads itself. Now, we have a spot here on the southern state. Ladies and gentlemen, if you're traveling east at 22 South, which is the Meadowbrook exit, the right lane of four closed off. This from over the last 15 minutes. Points west all the way in, you're fine. If you're traveling and getting around that to the east, you're in pretty good shape. If you are heading to those forks, you're good to go. No problems at 11 and a half minutes to the top. Temperature here in Islip, we're at 73 in the mostly cloudy skies. We'll get to around 86. Let's send it over to, once again, Chuck Brady here at the Weather Center.
1: From the LI News Radio Weather Center, Wednesday is here, and with it, a slight chance of showers in the middle of the day today. Mostly cloudy skies to start off this morning, but turning to sunshine later on in the afternoon. First, though, there's a 20% chance of a rainstorm today. 86 degrees this afternoon. Clearing up tonight, we'll see a low of 70 degrees and turning into sunshine for our Thursday. A little bit warmer with a high of 87 tomorrow. Thanks for listening from the LI News Weather Center. I'm Staff Forecaster Chuck Brady.
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4: All righty. There'll be a little bit of an eclipse later on today, folks. And depending on where you are, I know the island, we're going to see a little bit of this. Europe, parts of Iceland, Spain, Portugal, they'll be in the path of totality. That's where the moon will completely cover the sun, briefly turn day into darkness. Here, northern U.S., Canada, much of Europe, northwestern Africa, you got a, you know, kind of a crescent-shaped partial eclipse to be in play there. So you got to be careful as far as everything else. You can't look directly, obviously. You don't want to damage your eyes at all. You got to be smart as far as that is concerned. So that is coming into play today. Please be very careful of that. The other bit of news, as far, you know, again, you got the back and forth going on with Iran where they say they're in control of the Strait of Hormuz. President Trump reiterated, late yesterday, that without question, the U.S. is in control. They have total control of the Strait. So again, you know, you have a little bit of a tug of war regarding this whole thing. It is not easing the tensions, the mindset of, many out there, you know, is still struggling. You know, again, the gas not really coming down at all. You know, that continues to be a sticking point. And it still drives me crazy when people say, hey, you know what? The economy's never been better. Really? Okay. I got a little bit of an issue with that. Let's not keep reinforcing that comment. When people right now are paying nearly $4 for a gallon, $3.80, $3.85, up and down, still spending an exorbitant amount going grocery shopping. There's still issues. Housing is an issue. The numbers are off the charts, you know, wherever you go. So let's not get crazy as far as, you know, we're seeing this drop in prices and, of course, how great the economy is doing. I can't, you know, listen, I don't care what Wall Street is saying right now. It's just not the case. 7:54 on a busy Wednesday program. Yanks could win last night. And, again, it's about trading water. They're two games over 500 since Judge got injured on the 31st of May. So, again, you tread water till these guys come back. Stanton could be soon, whatever he can give you. And Judge, you know, all eyes on Judge. You know, let him get ready and get in the baseball shape, and hopefully get him back mid to end of September. And away you go and get ready for October. I mean, that's really the mindset there. So we'll see what goes on. That was a nice win last night at the stadium. Very nice one. Yanks getting great starting pitch. I mean, that's the feather in their cap right now. And a couple of starts for Carlos Rodon, and he'll be back at some point. He's going to make a couple of minor league starts, and we'll see what goes on there. But if you get all the troops together, pitching-wise, and let's say you get a couple of bats back, Bellinger's not far off, a couple of weeks out with that hamstring. You get him and Stanton back for sure. Then Judge comes in to save the day, and the Yanks might have something. You know, as far as the fall classic is concerned, maybe another round with the Dodgers or another team. Something tells me the Dodgers might not get there this year. Something tells me. We'll see. 7:55, folks, quick check the travels. We'll bring in Hunter Lovell as far as last night in Wisconsin. Right now we're looking at that spot in the southern state. It's an accident traveling east at 22 South. Which is the Meadowbrook, the right lane of 4, that's close. Central and to the east of the Forks, you're 5 points west. If you're heading into the city, no issues at all to talk about. 4 minutes to the top of the hour, currently 73 and cloudy here in Islip. We'll get to 86. We get it over to Chuck Brady once again here at the Weather Center.
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1: From the LI News Radio Weather Center, Wednesday is here, and with it a slight chance of showers in the middle of the day today. Mostly cloudy skies to start off this morning, with turning to sunshine later on in the afternoon. First, though, there's a 20% chance of a rainstorm today. 86 degrees this afternoon. Clearing up tonight, we'll see a low of 70 degrees and turning into sunshine for our Thursday. A little bit warmer with a high of 87 tomorrow. 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I'm Staff Forecaster Chuck Brady.

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6: Okay, he was so good yesterday, we had to bring him back. His name is Hunter Lovell, does a nice job, Midwest Communications for the RNC, and a lot happening in his neck of the woods up until around early this morning before we came on the air. With a concession, let's bring in Hunter. Good to have you back, sir. Man, I'll tell you. Yeah, I thought it was going to be annihilation time regarding Francesca Hong. I was wrong, me and others. But this is why, you know, maybe the methodology of poll taking, has to change. Maybe it's a bit of an antiquated system, but lo and behold, David Crowley pulls it out by a little over 3,200 votes. Earlier this morning, give me a sense of what you saw and how it worked here for Crowley down the stretch. Let's get some reasoning behind it. Go ahead. Welcome.
7: Well, we need an autopsy for this Midwest primary polling sequence. I mean, it's just 1 week after the other. I mean, it was supposed to be Abdul Al-Sayed by double digits over Haley Stevens. Francesca Hong was, I think, over 80% chance of beating David Crowley last night. Both just completely off the map, and obviously David Crowley pulled it out last night. And it's clear that, I mean, just even among Democrat voters, it seems that whenever you support, you know, canceling Thanksgiving and abolishing prisons and police, maybe that's not the most popular issues to run on. And I think that she was really exposed down the stretch. It probably spooked a lot of voters with, like, a lot of her insanity. She is probably the most insane candidate running across the map this cycle. And I think it proved to be too much. And David Crowley, you know, he ran on Tony Evers' coattails. Didn't really, you know, he'd already dropped out. And then here he comes riding the governor's coattails to get back in the race and win.
6: Yeah. You know what? You can do anything you want. But when you're telling me you're taking away Thanksgiving, you know what? I'm not going to buy it. You know, where am I going to watch my football and have my turkey? I'm sorry, Francesca. That does not cut it. But in any case, she is done. And in comes Crowley, who's kind of a moderate guy to begin with.

0: Hunter, and now he has sights as far as Tom Tiffany, who had a resounding win. Give me a little sense of that.
1: He does, but I mean, there's still just really not much out there about this guy. I mean, he obviously a few months ago had conceded that he stood no shot. He was in fourth place in the primary. He dropped out, threw his doorstep behind Sarah Rodriguez, and then she had her campaign problems and ended up dropping out. And then, you know, Tony Evers begged him to come back into the race, and so he did. And now he's going to ride the governor's coattails, but I don't think that might be the best strategy because Wisconsinites are tired of eight years of Tony Evers. I mean, he's proposed, you know, 400-year tax increases, $2 billion in utility rate hikes. Even with Crowley as Milwaukee's, you know, county executive, he led to like a pretty disastrous healthcare contract. His appointee to lead Milwaukee Public Schools was $46 billion over budget last year. Wisconsinites are looking for common sense leadership, and that's Tom Tiffany. You know, he's delivered tax cuts. He's still with law enforcement. He's a lifelong Wisconsin Agri Point dairy farmer. He understands what dairy farmers need. That's a huge impact on the state of Wisconsin. And so it really still comes down to common sense over crazy, and I think that Tom Tiffany is the right man for that job.
0: Yep. Talking with Hunter Lovell, let's move sights here to the state of 10,000 lakes in Minnesota with that Lieutenant Governor, Walter Lieutenant Governor Peggy Flanagan, wins decisively over Angie Craig there, Hunter. No real surprise there. No real surprise there. You know, campaigned on many of the same, progressive priorities that, you know, kind of catapulted Abdul El-Sayed to a win, in his Senate primary last week in Michigan. Give me a sense of the Flanagan victory here.
1: Yeah, it really seemed that she was, you know, leading this one in the polls pretty decisively down the stretch. She really called out Angie Craig over her vote for the Lincoln Riley Act, which Angie Craig bizarrely said that she, you know, regretted her vote for that to you know, stop, you know, these illegal immigrants murdering innocent Americans. And Angie Craig was on this apology tour, and then so Flanagan came at her from the left on that. She's worked hand in glove with Walz to allow billions in fraud. You know, she's been his lieutenant governor, his right-hand man. You know, $9 billion in fraud to go to criminals. She's called to abolish ICE. She's turned a blind eye to obviously fraud and wants socialist health care and gender mutilation of children. In a state like Minnesota, I think that it makes perfect sense that that's your candidate.
0: Yeah, no question. And former sportscaster Michelle Tafoya cruising to victory last night in the Republican side of things. So there you go there. After the incumbent there, who's that, Tina Smith, announced that she would not be seeking a second term, but she was leading, I guess, 51% of the vote. Interesting showdown there. Do you give Michelle Tafoya a puncher's chance here over this lieutenant governor and Peggy Flanagan?
1: I think so. I think it's a unique style of appeal. You know, a former sports broadcaster, a lot of people, she has a high name ID just off the bat from her broadcasting days. But also, you look at the issues that she's campaigning on, stopping the fraud. You know, any immigrant who's guested our country and gets convicted of a fraud must be deported. You know, stop treating fraud like a second-class crime. I mean, that's all been excused under Tim Walz. You know, she's talking about law and order, sitting with law enforcement, restoring common sense tough on crime policies, enforcing the law, deporting criminal illegal aliens, cutting taxes, you know, protecting these tax cuts, real solutions for healthcare, all of the above energy. I think these are all sensible policies to run on. And when you have a, you know, a pretty, you know, sensible down to earth personality like Michelle Tafoya, I think she does have a really good shot to beat this far left Amy Flanagan.
0: Yep. And gubernatorial, no surprise with Amy Klobuchar taking the Democratic nod. But is there any surprise on your end here regarding the State House Speaker Lisa DeMuth, who trounced Mike Lindell there from MyPillow. And I know Lindell is somewhat surprised. He said a couple of things I heard on the ABC feed. He can't figure it out. He needs explanation here and blah, blah, blah. I'm not surprised, by the way, of a Lindell demise from last night. Give me a sense of what you saw here.
1: I think that, you know, being speaker of the Minnesota House definitely helped her with name ID in the state. I think, you know, with Lindell, it was always trying to be tricky with, like, you know, some of his, you know, past statements and everything. But, you know, we're going to be fully behind Jim Booth if she takes on Amy Klobuchar in the general election.
0: I mean, we know the relationship that Lindell has had with the president. Trump endorsed him, by the way. Do you think that had something to do? Maybe a little too close as far as that is concerned, that alignment? Did that hurt him?
1: I think so. Because if you look at President Trump's track record, you know, he's bat, and no one bats 1,000, by the way, but President Trump's pretty close. He's only, you know, had a handful of endorsements that have not gone his way, but I don't think that it was a Trump endorsement that secured DeMuth's nomination.
0: Yep. Just getting back to the Francesca Hong deal. And listen, you could say this was, you know, kind of a dagger as far as the socialism train is concerned. It certainly put a stop to it, at least for a particular set of time. But in essence, there were a lot of factors. You can kind of break it down of Hong losing here at the end, but what does it tell you from now until November in 85 days, give or take, as far as, you know, what could be happening here? You know, you look at certainly Michigan, the marquee will be that night on November the 3rd of Mike Rogers trying to take it against LCN here. I guess what I could take is that maybe there is a little bit of common sense that could be permeating here after what we saw last night in Wisconsin.
1: Right. I mean, Francesca Hong is just the most radical of radicals. But if you look at over the course of the past week, and the three candidates that, you know, you could argue tacked that Democrat socialist side, Abdul El-Sayed, Peggy Flanagan, and Francesca Hong, they went 2 out of 3. I think socialists are still taking over. And there's nothing that Chuck Schumer and Hakeem Jeffries can do about it because they have no power and no message, and they will stay in the minority. And it's still a competence versus crazy ideology that we're dealing with here. And whether it's Mike Rogers, Michelle Tafoya, or Tom Tiffany, all of these candidates are running on, you know, common sense policies that are delivering for hardworking families, putting money back in their pockets, keeping their streets safe and their communities protected.
0: Yeah, that's, I tell you, that's really what it's about. No question. On a level. Getting it done. Communications Midwest, RNC. We will have plenty of conversation, I am sure, as we zero in on election night, my friend. Good stuff over the last two, and we'll talk down the road.
1: Sounds good. Thank you for having me, Jay.
0: You got it. 11:30 past. The hour of 8 o'clock, ladies and gentlemen. Short break. Come back right after these words.
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0: A couple of minutes, we will chat with Justin Avelli, ladies and gentlemen, and we'll tell you about him in a couple of minutes. Interesting storyline that we will present to you. Town board ice slip, no surprise here. Listen, we've seen it in the city. Brookhaven did it. They voted to ban unanimously. On the vote to ban the construction of large-scale data centers in the community. It's going to be about 18 months or so. You know, again, the unknown, right? These centers, and we've seen them around the country. A lot of people have been complaining about it. They're zapping up a lot of electricity, a lot of water. What does it mean? You know, et cetera, et cetera. The centers are used to support the demand. It's a rising demand. We all know about AI and everything else. You know, the governor implemented a 12-month statewide ban for centers that exceed, 50 megawatts, whatever it is. There needs to be some guidelines, regulatory guidelines for facilities and everything else. So that moratorium will be in place until 2028 for ISLIP. The town's ban doesn't include facilities under a certain size threshold, unlike the state's, you know, 50 megawatt limit, but, you know, ISLIP's reason for the ban certainly mirrors what the governor did. So, really, no surprise there. Brookhaven did it, at a board meeting in July and weighed in on a proposed moratorium there. So, that is the case. A little bit of a follow up. We had, a resident in Nassau on, if you remember, on Monday regarding the water, the Liberty Water stuff. And, you know, just to kind of recount there, folks, where a lot of people are calling on Hempstead to push the South Nassau Water Authority to take over, you know, Liberty Utilities in that region before the proposed 37% rate hike is enacted. You go back to May when Liberty submitted these rate increases. You have to do it to the Public Service Commission. That's what they did. They submitted the increases. to the New York State Public Service Commission have 37%. That in the Merrick District. And it was nearly 30% in the Seacliff District. This is according to the filing. And what Liberty said was, you know what? We got to raise rates. Why? They're necessary to pay for capital improvements to address iron removal. And all of these, you know, these forever chemicals, you know, PFAS, PFOA, water main replacements, replacement of lead service lines. You know, obviously these lines were put in 100 years ago. They got to be removed and, you know, bring it up to date. But you got about 120,000 customers in that area that get their water from Liberty rather than municipal water utilities. And that's where South Nassau Water Authority would come into play here. I will be in touch with Hempstead today. I contacted the governor's office. And what the governor's office told me was that Nassau could be on the hook. And I say that because this is what I was told. I don't have any proof of it. They're supposed to confirm that. They haven't. But if you go back 5 years, the state created the South Nassau Water Authority to take over Liberty. And it was back in March where, you know, they were prepared to engage in negotiations to purchase Liberty in the middle of the year. With negotiations the last couple of months. But we haven't heard anything. And I can't buy into the fact that Hochul's office is laying it on Nassau and Blue Cliffs for obvious reasons. But I can't put too much stock into that. But again, nobody should be inclined to accept a rate increase of that magnitude. That's just insanity. And again, go back a couple of years prior to that, okay, with American Water and all the nonsense that they try to pull on those folks. And the woman we had on, Acton Adell, said, here we go again. And it just can't happen. Can't happen. It's not the 120,000 customers' fault that they got to replace lines and everything else. They got to do the right thing here. And let Nassau, South Nassau Water Authority, take over the operations. Let them take it over. So we'll see if we can get any answers from their town supervisor. And who's that? Ferretti, John Ferretti. We'll see what goes on there. But that is just an astronomical number. You know, we talk about the Long Island Railroad and the lousy MTA for what they do every year. You know, impose the 4% hike, you know, every other year. Now it's back to back. You had it last year, now they're going to do it again in March. You know, we talk about that all the time. MTA can't get out of their own way as far as finances are concerned. And the same thing here as far as Liberty Water is concerned, man, I'll tell you. Major, major issue. Major issue. What else is going on here on the island? Well, you know, you had a couple of cases. 20 years of life behind bars for the guy who fired into a crowd. That was at a party that goes back a lot to November or so. Killed one and injured others. And thus, the plea of guilty to second-degree murder, attempted murder and weapons charges is what this 19-year-old got. That's a tough case right there, I'll tell you that much. Also, from the other day, where you had a Lake Ronkonkoma guy was in court, and he pled not guilty to driving while under the influence of drugs. This is Monday morning. Remember when he crashed into that construction crew in Wisconsin. Killed a worker. Injured others. Upgraded charges likely for this 26-year-old. Apparently, you know, he's working the night shift. at, where, 7-Eleven, got into his car, allegedly lit up a little cannabis, and off he goes. Off he goes. Killed father of three. 38-year-old father of three from Nashville. The effects of driving while impaired, ladies and gentlemen, not talking alcohol here. Also, keeping an eye on South Old Town, they're aiming to kind of formalize policies for responding to and communicating about ICE enforcement activity. I know we talked about this with the supervisor and Al Krupski about a week and a half ago. But the town board, you know, met for a continued discussion on what role the town should play regarding residents and informed ICE agents if they're conducting arrests in the area. Now, under the proposed policy, police there would respond to reports of outside law enforcement activity, verification. Listen, they're trying to dot I's and cross T's here as far as the community is concerned. And they are trying to let residents know, hey, listen, we are aware and we are not standing by with arms folded here. We are aware of the situation. And that's what's going on because there's been an increased presence. And by the way, good job by the president. And you think anybody likes what Zora Mamdani is doing as far as his tax the rich agenda? And it's a good job there. And I'll tell you, that's a blow. Not only to Mamdani, this Peter Tatt tax, folks. You know, the second homes and everything else, the tax those second homes, the most expensive second home subject to the tax. That's not only and the president poo-pooed the whole thing, and rightfully so. But that's not only a blow to Zora Mamdani, that is a major, major mark against Governor Kathy Hochul here, who was on board with this. Okay? Let's not forget, this Pieta tax, TAR tax, was included in the governor's state budget and approved by the legislature. Remember that? Covering homes worth at least, what, $5 million? And co-ops and condos worth at least $1 million or so? Yeah, I get it. Oh, the tax is going to generate about a half $1 million a year. Well, guess what? A lot of people don't want it, and rightfully so. And we'll see what happens. But, you know, you look and did you see that ad as far as the state of Florida thanking Mamdani for all of the jobs and everything else that has come by way of the Sunshine State because Mamdani is driving people the hell out of New York City? The all-time mock. You know, he's been a battering ram, I'll tell you that much. Yeah, you can do what you want as far as the primaries and hold up hands of victorious situations regarding, you know, your candidates that you're touting and bring Bernie in and AOC and all you want. But I'll tell you, his policies are being flushed down the old toilet with all this stuff that he's going on. And did you see this latest thing regarding his wife and not getting the protections needed as she traveled? Wherever the hell she's going? How about that? You want to defund police? Yeah, we'll show you. Not to mention the anti-Semitism that has certainly come by way of than Danny's spouse. That's a whole nother story. Interesting times we are living in, indeed. 827, quick check of the travels. 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No issues at all. As far as your trains are concerned, you're in pretty good shape. Roadways, we had a couple of spots clear. That accident on the Southern State, no more. You're good to go all the way in now. East and west, north and south. We are incident, we're accident free at 827. Right now, holding steady here on Islip. We're up to 75 under partly cloudy skies. We'll get to around 86. Let's send it over to Chuck Brady here at the Weather Center.
9: From the LI News Radio Weather Center, Wednesday is here, and with it a slight chance of showers in the middle of the day today. Mostly cloudy skies to start off this morning, but turning to sunshine later on in the afternoon. First, though, there's a 20% chance of a rainstorm today. 86 degrees this afternoon. Clearing up tonight, we'll see a low of 70 degrees and turning into sunshine for our Thursday. A little bit warmer with a high of 87 tomorrow. 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From the LI News Weather Center, I'm staff forecaster Chuck Brady.
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15: Nearly 1 in 4 American adults are not getting 2 days of muscle training and 150 minutes of moderate exercise per week, as the Centers for Disease Control and Prevention recommends. Part of the problem could be that barely 10% of adults know how much and what kinds of exercise they should be getting to fight disease and other health ailments. The CDC recommends not just fitness and exercise, but sport and other physical activities that move your body and expend energy. Physical activity can even include active daily routines like walking to work or gardening. Regular movement makes your bones stronger and your cognitive ability sharper. It helps you sleep better and feel less anxious, and can reduce the risk of chronic diseases such as type 2 diabetes, heart disease, and...
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0: All right, let's turn attention to Farmingdale State College, Alpha Sigma Phi, and the first ever Grand Senior President Cup as we bring in Mr. Justin Novello to discuss. And he, of course, is the Alpha Sigma Phi Farmingdale State College current chapter president. And we're going to talk about this. Justin, welcome aboard here, my friend.
18: Good morning. Thank you for having me.
0: Hey, talk to us. I was reading this. I said, you know what, let's see if we can get him on. What is the Grand Senior President's Cup? Let's lay that out for the audience. And how significant is this award on national stats? Let me hear that.
18: Yeah, that's a great question. So to most people, you might not know what the Grand Senior President's Cup is. It basically is the highest honor a chapter can receive within Alpha Sigma Phi. It basically just shows recognition in all areas of a fraternity, whether it comes to brotherhood, leadership, philanthropy, and service, and just overall campus involvement. Yeah. On a national level,
0: yeah,
18: very important.
0: Well, what does it mean nationally? I mean, that's pretty good. You know, we're talking about a major fraternity here, obviously. But what does it mean on the national scale as far as this?
18: When it comes to a national scale, it just means compared to all the other chapters across the country, it basically means we outperform them, whether it comes to the categories I listed previously.
0: Excellent. So, you know, you look at Farmingdale, you look at this chapter. I mean, this is the first time in its history, right? It's been given out?
18: Yeah, it's insane.
0: Unbelievable. So what did your chapter, what did it accomplish over the past year that, you know, kind of catapulted, into this stratosphere as far as earning the recognition here? Let me hear that.
18: So first, the foundation into really pulling all this together, it's definitely pulling in our brotherhood, because if you don't have a brotherhood, that's that you won't have a stable foundation into really getting the commitment to be involved, to pull your part in when it comes to community service, and whether it comes to like leadership and scholarly activities like academics.
0: Yeah. Interesting. Really interesting. So, you know, you look at the community and everything else, the fraternity itself, Alpha Sigma Phi, I mean, what kind of contributions, as far as the college community, how have they kind of aided in that?
18: Yeah, so Alpha Sigma Phi, we currently have five philanthropies that we all support. We have a few if you'd like me to list them.
0: Go ahead. Absolutely.
18: Yeah, so we have RAIN, Homes for Our Troops, Shatterproof, Active Minds, Hazing Prevention Network.
0: Okay. Hazing thing certainly is important. That's come out in a lot of, in recent years, no question about it. You know, back in the day, you know, I went to college and I did not join. You know, any fraternity. What do you think people misunderstand most about fraternities and even that of fraternity life today? Give me a couple of things that might want to be cleared up with the asking of that question. Let me hear.
18: Yeah, for sure. So, it's a big misunderstanding. A lot of people view it negatively when they hear it when going to college. But honestly, I believe it's a great community. It definitely depends on how you make it out of your experience in college. And for me, it's turned out incredibly important to me. It's taught me a lot with responsibility, organizing events, and overall just learning how to work with people and making a community out of it.
0: Yeah. I mean, I went to the University of Miami, and that was a massive university for an 18-year-old to kind of be thrown into.
18: Yeah.
0: And I was solicited. I didn't want any part of it. I thought it would corner me a little too much as far as, you know, trying to meet other groups of people and whatnot. I thought it would hinder the process. When I look back on it today, I have nieces and nephews that did join, and you know, they always cited great times and everything else. So maybe kind of a misnomer there. I'm glad you spelled that out.
18: Yep.
0: But Alpha Sigma Phi, Justin, I mean, they're helping students, I would think, develop, you know, certain skill sets. You know, you talk about post-college and everything else to that next plateau. Are they doing that in the right ways?
18: I would say definitely. They provide programs right after college. If you're looking into working with HQ, they definitely provide that.
0: Excellent. So, all in all, that's a nice little story, regarding good old Farmingdale State College right in our neck of the woods. So that's a good one. Alpha Sigma Phi kind of leading the charge, first in the country. That's pretty good. Have you been, solicited by other college presidents regarding this award around this country?
18: What do you mean by that? Sorry.
0: In other words, have people kind of, you know, reached out to you with a congratulatory of some kind, you know, noting the fact that the fraternity, you know, has now been put on the spotlight regarding this as far as Farmingdale is concerned?
18: Yeah, so when I received this award, I was at the time in Dallas, and I met with other chapter presidents across the country.
0: Right.
18: And yeah, over time since we received it, we've received our congratulations, whether it's online or it's phone call or in person.
0: All right. Well, we recognize it. We congratulate you. Continued good luck, and keep us apprised of anything else coming down the road here that we need to know about. How's that?
18: Definitely. We just set the standard for the future.
0: You got it. Thank you, sir. Appreciate it.
18: Thank you. Thanks.
0: You got it. Justin Novello. Well done there. Alpha Sigma Phi. Farmingdale State College, current chapter president there. Good story there at, 8:37. We just got some news. Let's see if we can get that going here, Marcus, regarding inflation. 3.4% in July. And that is down the previous month. So the inflation rate, folks, cooled to 3.4 in July. That was lower than the 3.5. A lot of people predicted 3.5. So there you go. A little lower than June's 3.5 there. So, you know, price increases have cooled off since, you know, the searing inflation that followed COVID and everything else, but you know, it's been a challenge by, you know, getting the problem, inflation problem fully under control has proved, you know, to be a very enduring challenge. So there you go. We'll see what effects it has on Wall Street with these numbers that, just came out. 22 to the top of the hour. We'll open up phones. Anything on your mind? Question, comment. You are always welcome to do so at 631-451-1039. Anything on your mind? Now is the time to call. We'll take a break. Come back right after.
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3: 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As of last year, there are at least 15 clinical trials for breast cancer vaccines in the U.S., some already in their second and third phases. One heavily watched effort from Cleveland Clinic and Anixa Bios Sciences just completed its phase one human trial and advances to a second phase. The company said 74% of phase one participants had an immune response to the vaccine and the trial met all its primary endpoints, meaning the vaccine performed in the way researchers hoped it would.
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0: All righty, ladies and gents, phones are open. Anything on your mind now is the time to state your case at 631-451-1039. You know, another thing, you know, this WNBA is just getting absolutely stupid. And it's to the point now where, you know, even if, let's say you're a casual sports fan, right? Nothing's on, you're going to turn on the game. For me, I'll turn on a WNBA again. I want to see Caitlin Clark. I mean, I want to see her knock down some three-point plays. You know, one of the great shooters, right? And it's been a competitive league, but you know, the stuff that we've been seeing here, the mauling of Clark over the last couple of years, and this latest thing now, for me, maybe just put the kibosh on things. And I get it. The WNBA, you know, they just signed a $2 billion contract, right? So $200 million a year, that's not bad over 10 years. You know, with the networks and everything else, a lot of money coming into that league. And, you know, thank Caitlin Clark, because she really opened the gates, the floodgates, regarding notoriety. But you know, the problem with that league is the management of that league, whether it's the commissioner, Kathy Engelbright, whatever it is, because they don't know how to figure things out. And especially with what happened on Saturday with that whole Sophie Cunningham incident. I mean, you know, listen, you're going to sit in your hands and watch this mauling take place and have some woman, some player, another team call out Cunningham and call her white privilege because of what DeJounte Carrington got in a flagrant two, which is an automatic suspension. Flagrant one is a foul and you get the ball again and everything else, but and when you have flagrant twos in basketball, professional basketball, that's when it becomes dicey and that's when there are suspensions given. She got a flagrant two and rightfully so. But the problem with the league is there should be some penalties involved. Whether it's a suspension, fine, both, something. Because it sends a message. Okay? It sends a message of how to handle this stuff. And it sends a message to other players. You know what? You get involved in that type of shenanigans, guess what? You'll be cited as well. And you got nothing from the league. Zero. And that's the problem with the WNBA. Because they allow its players to continue, you know, to act in a violent way. And there's no room for that as far as on any court, any field, or anything else. Play the game. These are talented women. Underline that a couple of times, by the way. Women, folks. Women. That's what the WNBA is. It is the Women's National Basketball Association. And all this stuff, because Cunningham made comments regarding, you know, biological men, no place in women's sports. And that's where you open up the gates with guys like Enes Kanter and Royce White, who, by the way, lost that primary last time. We spoke about it with Hunter Level in Minnesota. Came in third. But, you know, because of those comments that were made, a lot of people didn't like, you know, the fact that Sophie Cunningham put the spotlight on herself to, you know, to basically say, listen, we got to be consistent here. This is a women's league. And it wasn't, you know, it wasn't about the comment itself, in my opinion. It was the fact that you have a star player along with a gal like Caitlin Clark, who are pretty good basketball players in their own right regarding the sport itself, but now they have come out more so and put the spotlight upon themselves with some of the comments and everything else. People don't like that. And when you start to insert the race card, that's not going to cut it. And that's why, you know, myself, I've had enough of the league. Until they can get it together from a disciplinary sense, I don't want to know about the WNBA. I could care less, honestly. I could care less. You know, bring on the NFL in less than 3 weeks. We'll have that. Bring on the rest of the baseball season. Let's get the playoffs underway, and I'm fine with that, too. But the WNBA had a chance to make some major, major roads over the last year or so. And they blew it. And now you have their head coach, this Stephanie White of this Indiana Fever team, you know, who was cited for sitting on her hands as well. You know, pretty much stating the fact, well, you know what? I saw, you know, she did a little presser after the game. When that happened with Cunningham, said, you know what? It was egregious, but nothing out of the ordinary. Really? The player nearly got decapitated. Now she's taking on the New York Liberty last night, getting a lot of attention on this, and now has kind of, you know, in front of the camera say, hey, you know what? You can all go to hell to say that if I didn't back, I wasn't backing my player. So she was taken by it as well by not coming out when she should have, which was right away. She should have come out right away, and she didn't. I mean, that's why the whole thing is an absolute joke. They need to get it together. This is not women's wrestling. This is basketball, and they're pretty good players. Really good players in that league. And they should be touted as such. They are professional women basketball players. Once again, emphasize, accentuate the word women. And it's a little bit more, you know, it's the common sense stuff. You know, how much are we going to be talking about this? It's going to get to a point where I'm just, you know, listen, there is obvious, you know, biological men and women's sports. I mean, come on. The warped thinking that still comes into play in this category is beyond comprehension. A51. Marcus will take our final break of the morning, come back and wrap it up right after.
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0: Yes, indeed. You know, I mentioned there is a partial eclipse coming to pay. By the way, and I knew of this a couple of days ago, the guy who, the drunk driver who killed four in Deer Park in that horrific salon crash, is scheduled for sentencing today. This Stephen Schwally, what is he, about 66, somewhere around there. But he faces 25 years of life in prison. Without question, he will get that sentence, and rightfully so. This is a guy who went to a liquor store, you know, bought a couple of bottles of Montebello Long Island iced tea cocktail before getting back to his car, drove around the area for, you know, 5 hours, folks. And then that dreadful afternoon was about 4 or 5 o'clock. Went over 78 miles per hour to blood alcohol content of 0.17. 0.17 when he plowed through that salon on Grand Boulevard, killing four, including, by the way, a New York Police Department officer there, the owner of the salon, two employees, nine others, I think, were injured. I think it was nine. And, you know, to make matters even worse for this Schwally guy, he rejected a couple of plea deals, which would have reduced his max sentence, whatever that was. But, I mean, you know, listen, he's going to get every bit of that 25. There's no question. And he should. He absolutely should. One of the more horrific cases that we've obviously had a report on. So we'll talk more about that tomorrow. Maybe get a couple of folks on that, too. So, we'll see what goes on there. We mentioned about the, one final thing before we head out of here. And that is the eclipse, which can be seen today. ladies and gentlemen, can be seen today. So make sure that you have the safety eclipse glasses if you want to view this today. Now, the island will only see, I think it's around 10% of the coverage of the moon over the sun, but it can still be a pretty cool sight to see. Pretty good sight. So that's today. It's, what time you're asking? It's a little, I think it's a little after one. A little after one till around 2:30. The maximum eclipse is a little before 2 o'clock. It's like 1:55.

0: Got me 858. Good way to end. let's get the final check of the travels brought to you by Apple Han. The trains are in good shape. And we've got a spot here on the roads. An accident on the northern state. If you're traveling west, you'll run into it. It's between 41 and 40 Wolf Hill Road and Route 110 there. The left lane of two. The only two lanes now, remember. Left lane of two is closed up because of the accident. Literally within the last 10. Now, points west, we have a disabled car on the belt. Cross Island Parkway exit around Bayside Marina. The right lane of three, that's blocked. And where else are we here? We have an accident just past Jamaica Avenue, exit 6 on the southbound side of the Van Wyck. The two right lanes are 4. That's blocked off there. And there's one on the Jackie Robinson if you're heading there eastbound into Borough Parkway, exit 7. The right lane of 2 closed off. The core of the island, though, that northern state spot is a tough one. But if you're traveling east, you're in pretty good shape. Folks, we leave you at the temperature of 76 here on Islip on the partly cloudy skies. Figure we'll go up another 10. We are going to see a lot of sun today, so a lot of people might want to wonder where the sun, where's the sunshine. We're going to see plenty of it in the 9 o'clock hour, this hour coming up, and it should be with us the rest of this day. Excellent job, Marcus at Trolls, and thanks to all of our great guests, Justin Avello from Farmingdale State also. Thanks to Hunter Level on the primaries last night. And a big thank you to Nicole Bernecki regarding the Mangione case. We'll do it again tomorrow on a Thursday morning program, ladies and gentlemen. We hope to see each and every one of you. Okay? 6 a.m.
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2: I'm Sherry Preston. Ahead of Tuesday's primary in Wisconsin, polls showed Democratic Socialist Francesca Hong leading in the Democratic side of the governor's race. But the Associated Press is now projecting that moderate David Crowley will win the nod. In South Carolina, meantime,
3: Darlene Graham, the sister of the late Senator Lindsey Graham, failed to win more than 50% of the vote in the Republican primary to replace her brother on the November ballot, despite the complete and total support of the president.
4: I've been accused of not being a politician. Guilty as charged.
3: ABC News now projecting Graham will advance to a runoff against Republican Congressman Ralph Norman.
2: That's ABC's Jay O'Brien. Well, over 200 people killed in the earthquake in Colombia. Search teams still looking for thousands who are reported missing. A total eclipse of the sun set to darken the skies over Iceland this afternoon and then head to Europe. The east coast of the U.S. should get a bit of dimming from the eclipse. This is ABC News.
5: From the LI News Radio Weather Center, for today it's going to be mostly sunny with an isolated shower or thunderstorm, high 86, partly cloudy tonight, low 70. Sunshine Thursday, high 88, partly to mostly cloudy Thursday night, can't rule out a shower or thunderstorm into Friday morning, low Thursday night, 68. Sunny otherwise Friday, high 86, mainly clear Friday night, low 60. Sunshine Saturday and Sunday, high each day this weekend, 80. From the LI News Radio Weather Center, I'm meteorologist Jim Renaud.
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7: 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The communist invasion has begun. Remember your training. You are an American. The Second Amendment is your right. Godspeed, patriots.
8: OMG. Ladies and gentlemen, welcome to the Kevin Downey Jr. Show. I must warn you, side effects of listening to the Kevin Downey Jr. Show may include swelling patriotism, laughter with an oily discharge, and inclusion on a government watch list. Now you know, you've been warned. Folks, man, oh man. So much going on. We've got some stories. I've got more proof here that the FBI bent over backwards to keep the Biden family out of prison. I've got a big box here to open. Little gift for me. We've got some primary election updates. And, oh, I told you I was going to do everything I can to keep El Saeed Abdul El Sayed for being the next senator from my home state of Michigan, and I have a damning update on him, about three of them, that I'd like to say you're not going to believe it, but you will. You will believe it. This I promise you. This I promise you. Now, folks, let's get into what happened last night. Shockaroonies all over the joint. The good news. And I'll explain why this is good. I know a lot of people on our side wanted the seething communist Francesca Hong to win her primary and run to be the governor of Wisconsin. We don't want them getting that close. She lost. She lost by a whisker. By a whisker to a guy we've never even talked about, and I don't think anyone knows outside of the state of Wisconsin, named David Crowley. David Crowley barely beat her. He beat her by 0.4%. 0.4%, all right? Now, that's not a lot. That's not a lot at all. She can ask for a recount, but she will have to pay for it because the only way the state pays is if the race is within 0.25%. So she lost by like 3,200 votes out of 787,000. Folks, you must vote. Every vote counts. You know what? Now, hold on. You might be thinking, KDJ, couldn't some George Soros-like reptile come along and cough up the dough? Absolutely. She doesn't have it. She does not have the cash. So she called and she did say, you win, congratulations, blah, blah, blah. So it doesn't look like, as of now, she's going to ask for a recount. Now, this is important for at least two reasons, all right? Two reasons that this is very, very important. Well, I mean, not only does it keep a communist out of the running, that's great, but this is a communist who lost in a purple Midwestern state, all right, with two big commie towns, Madison and Milwaukee, all right? And she lost to a guy, as I said, no one had heard of. Now, let me tell you a little something about Milwaukee. They haven't had a Republican mayor since, I believe, 1908. In that time, they've had two socialists. They've had two socialists, and that was back in, like, the 30s and whatnot, when you really did. Well, you never really want a socialist around. There's at no point. I mean, unless you're at, I don't know, maybe let's say you're at the gallows. And you say, man, wish we had some socialists to hang. Well, there you go. Anywho, she lost. Commie, a seething commie, hates America, just hates America. I'm going to end Thanksgiving, colonizers. And then, take that back. Oh, it's my favorite. It's my favorite holiday. Man, was I stupid when I said that. Now, the second reason this is important, this proves that polling is a joke, because she was supposed to win by double digits, and she did not. How did that happen? Well, polling, I'm telling you, folks, there are certain polls out there that you can believe and certain ones you should not. I believe the New York Times said Hillary Clinton was going to trounce Trump. She had a 92% chance of beating up Trump in 2016. Didn't work out, and that's when saving the nation began, right there. All right, so she's out for now, unless some seething, filthy communist animal comes up with $3 million. Now, I want to point out, and I meant to talk about this, but no one was on her side, not even Bernie Sanders. He's insane. He's the rich communist who's always in a bad mood. Have you ever seen him in a good mood? You ever seen any communist having a good day? They rarely do. Bernie Sanders, he owns three houses. He's worth millions of dollars. I used to hate the millionaires till I became one. Now I'm fighting the billionaires and the oligarchs, even though we don't really have oligarchs in this country. That's more of a Soviet thing, and I love Soviets, so I don't really know what I'm talking about. I'm Bernie Sanders, and I'm out of my ugly head. All right, so this guy who won, Crowley, 40 years old, he dropped out of the race, and then he dropped back in just to take on Hong. Now, here's the fun part. Remember in 2020 when Trump was winning Wisconsin? And suddenly they had to stop counting. And, well, I don't know, there were some things that went wrong in Milwaukee. Well, things went wonky in Milwaukee again, this time against Hong. And the socialists are cranky. They're pooping their crocs. Here's what happened. After midnight in Milwaukee, go figure. We've never seen this before since 2020. They had a little problem. They had five USB sticks that were somehow empty. The results of, you know, the election, wherever these voters came from, it just wasn't on there. So some officials had to go back and fix the data. They uploaded it. And wouldn't you know it? Francesca Hogg lost by, just over 3,000 votes when they went to fix it. Man, oh man. Why would they do that? Well, everyone was saying she was going to lose in November. Maybe. Maybe not. See, I say you can't let them even get that far because you don't know what they're going to do to cheat. And we know they cheat. Democrats have been cheating for a very long time. There hasn't been a fair election in Chicago since the days of Al Capone. There hasn't been a fair election in New Orleans, if you're local, since, God, I don't know, probably around the same time. I remember one guy saying he worked on elections and some guys were coming to pick up some votes. And the guy, and he thought they were the cheaters on his side. He goes, all right, how many you need? And they go, what? We need all of them. He goes, never mind. And that was in New Orleans. Nolans, folks, you can call or text your opinions. Maybe whatever you want to talk about. Maybe you've got questions. I'm dressed up again. Yes, I know it's going to be hot, but I'm sticking with my new plan of dressing for success. Not going to let the communists win because that's part of the plan. Tear down our civilization. Tell us to dress like bums and have our pants hanging off of our bahookies and walking around like we're tough. 631 is the number. Here it comes again. 631-451-1039. All right. We are seeing another thing that this is important about, folks. This is the Democratic Party they're fighting. Now, I said if Trump can win, they might not survive the next 4 years. And we're starting to see it. We're starting to see what's happening. We're starting to see all of the fraud that they allowed. We're starting to see what a schemer, evil, vicious schemer Fauci is. And we're watching the communist and the fairly less communist Democratic Party fight. They're both communists. Just one's a little more commie than the other. A little more commie than the other. Now, there is bad news from last night, but not shocking. So, let's see. Let's look at Minnesota. Who won the primaries there? Well, as you know, due to popular demand, Tampon Tim Walz will not be running. He will not be running again for governor because he's crooked. And that, see, everything. Everything these animals are doing hurts them. It doesn't matter if you're a Tim Walz commie or if a Francesca Hong commie. It's all hurting him. But look who won. This would be the former lieutenant governor. She's going to run for governor. Peggy Flanagan. You may remember her wearing a shirt that says Protect Trans Kids with a big tactical knife on it. And you may remember her as praising Democrats for voting against the Laken-Riley Act, which, of course, says you have to detain without bonds any illegal immigrants who are arrested or charged, or admit to committing certain crimes, theft, burglary, larceny, shoplifting, anything. You steal a quarter of milk, we're gonna put you in jail. And she voted against that because, you know, you gotta keep your animals on the street. We've got some text messages here. We've got, Patriot B says, good morning, everyone. So the bundles of diversity that invaded Spain already raped five young girls. Big surprise. Yeah. Talked about that yesterday. Five young girls that we know of, that the hospitals have mentioned. What do you know? Hey, who saw that coming? Well, you, me, Western Europe, pretty much all of Western society saw it coming. And Spain did too. Spain did too, and Spain allowed them in. They knew. There's a video. There's Moroccan cops standing in the water with billy clubs chasing people to swim. Get out here, go. Get out over there. They're with clubs. They're standing just above their knees in water, and they're holding clubs, yelling, get out, start swimming. 100 drowned. 100 drowned, five young girls raped, very young girls. I think they're 14-ish. Just sick, folks, and it's all by design. None of this is an accident. We're just getting started here on the Kevin Downey Jr. Show.
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8: Oh, yeah, baby. Folks, before we continue, I want to tell you, before the show today, I was speaking with our friend DJ Hot Fry. He trained here a few days. And because remember, when you're new here, you got to train to run the board. Whatnot. Then they train you on my show because we're a bunch of animals and we get texts and calls. And all sorts of fun music and stuff. So we get to know each other. And, he brought in a cupcake once. It was the best cupcake I've ever had in my life. His mom has a bakery. She has a kiosk and it's called the Baker Plug. It's out here in Long Island. And if you want to check it out, maybe you're local, you can go to Instagram. And here's the way it works. You go to @ and then it's the_baker_plug. And you can put in, requests. She'll show you what's coming up. And they fill up the kiosk every Friday morning at 9. And the stuff is flying off the shelves. That is the Baker Plug, all right? @ the_baker_plug. I will be there. You know what? It sounds like a great place to stop by after a little cipher room. Get some sweets for the ride home. But check it out. The Baker Plug. You're going to love it. I love it. And I'll be back. Now, we're talking about some of the primaries last night. Francesca Hong down. Some people on our side are saying, no, we wanted her to win. No, you don't. You don't want them getting even this far. Because that sets precedent. Look at El Saeed. Abdul El Saeed. Man, wait to see what a filthy savage this guy is. Holy moly. He's killing dogs, all sorts of things. Yeah. I've got it. I told you I'm going to dedicate the next few months to keeping him out of the Senate and doing what I can. So Peggy Flanagan won. That's no big shock. Folks, I don't see how anyone can support someone who's against the Laken Riley Act. Well, you got to keep him here. It's not fair. It's racist to kick him out. No, it's not. These people shouldn't be here. Now, what this is saying is if you are, let's say you're here illegally, and you steal a car, maybe you do a dine and dash, whatever. You break even a petty law, they can scoop you up. And I am all for that. All for that. Folks, if you think that a rapist or a murderer isn't going to think about stealing, of course they are. It's not like, well, I'm here to rape in Red Room. I'm not going to steal a cupcake. No, I would never steal a cupcake from the Baker Plug. That's not my business. I'm here to rape in Red Room. Of course. You show me a murderer, I'll show you a trail of lesser crimes they commit. If they're willing to kill, they're willing to do anything illegal. All right? So, anywho, this woman, she doesn't like the, it's Peggy Flanagan, does not like the Lake and Riley Act. Cause, you know, it's racist, or you gotta keep, well, she knows the drill. You gotta keep those illegal immigrants here. Remember, without them, they lose. The globalists lose. The illegal immigrants are a key factor. They are the key factor. If we keep them out, if we throw them back, to whence they came, or whatever that's like, then we win. And that's why they're always defending. We don't care. I know. It's a pedophile. Raping and red rumming. We know. But, the game plan is to take over the United States because we hate you. That's why they're supporting them. Now you've got your useful idiots. You've got your bozos coming out there to yell and scream. They don't know any better. They've been MK Ultra'd. They're too stupid to understand that they're fighting for their own extinction. They're not that smart, these liberals. Don't trust them. You can't talk to them. I've tried. You cannot talk to them. I've tried and tried. I've pointed out how many times they're wrong, and they keep going. Now, if I were wrong about 90% of what I said, I'd say, man, I don't know what I'm talking about, and I do want to know what I'm talking about, so maybe I'll take another look at what I think I know. All right, more primary coverage. You know what? This was kind of a shocker. Maybe. I wasn't sure because, so Mike Lindell lost the primary. He was going to run for governor of Minnesota, and he lost. I'll tell you this much. Let me just tell you that MAGA and the Republicans do not always get along. Remember George Santos? He was MAGA, and they threw him out as soon as they could. Oh, he lied about it, so I threw him out. Hey, wait a minute. What about Bob Menendez, a senator from New Jersey? He's been there forever, and they found gold bars in his pockets. They're letting him stay until the trial's over. No, wow, did we? Nope, throwing George Santos out. He's a Trumper. Got to get rid of him. So Mike Lindell lost. That Lisa DeMuth won. She got 43.4% of the vote. Mike Lindell got 32.5% of the vote. And some other people we've never heard of. Now, Amy Klobuchar, she's running to replace, Tampon Tim Walz. And, there you go. And she won, wow, 89.7%. She beat Kobe Lane. Never heard of him. She beat Muhammad Wazwaz. I didn't know there were Irish people up there running. And Poe Vang got killed, 1.3%. Muhammad Wazwaz got 1.4%. And that's that. Oh, you know what I wanted to tell you? I forgot to get to this. So there's an Indiana State Senate race, and it was really close. And the woman who was, recommended by Trump, came out swinging for Trump. It turns out she actually won. She actually won. They had to do a recount. Her name is Paula Copenhaver. She won by 3 votes. That's why it's important to vote, folks. 3 votes. And this is one of those idiots. Not the woman who won. She's on Trump's side. She beat this idiot who said, no, we're not going to redistrict just because the Democrats are doing it and they're trying to steal the House. We're not going to do that. Well, you kind of have to fight back. You're at a gunfight. Oh, you got a weapon? What is it? A pool noodle. Oh, that's a great weapon to fight at a gunfight. Yeah, that's perfect, you idiot. So he's gone. And Scott Presley, he's all over the place. You know him, he's great. And then, you know what Scott Presley said? She won by 3 votes. Then he says, New Jersey registered 6,600 non-citizens to vote. It's turning out to be way more. She said, and then he says, of those 6,600, 400 voted. It's turning out to be way more. And that means she won by 3. 250,000 non-citizens are on the voter rolls in California, New Jersey, Nevada, and Pennsylvania. That's true. How many elections are being stolen from us? That's Scott Presley. He's right. 250,000 non-citizens in just 4 states. It's just absurd, ladies and gentlemen. Let's do some text messages. They're flying in. Patriot Rich from Wading River says that Mom Donnie got some brass asking for police protection for his selfie-obsessed wife's trip back to the homeland. Just say no. Yeah. Duwaji, I think your name is. She wanted the cops to come out to Syria with her and keep her safe. And they said, nope. Remember, Comrade Bill de Blasio did that, too. He had the cops driving his kids all over the place, driving them back to school. And he got in trouble, but he's a communist, so he didn't really get in trouble. Patriot Steve here says, KDJ, you got the Democrats You got the Democrats credit. They woke up and didn't want a socialist hong. Yes, absolutely. The Democrats are fighting for their own existence. Paycheck Karen here says, KDJ Cream Cheese, Z Baby, and Great Americans. I blame the GOP, RNC, and other groups within the GOP, with the GOP primaries allowing demons to vote for GOP nominees in primaries. Yeah, you can do that. Demons are screwing the Republican voting in primaries. Or is this done on purpose? 100%. Something to think about. Pray, truth, Karen. Yes, there are states, I think, believe Michigan's one of them, where I can say I'm a registered Republican, but I can go vote for a Democrat. Remember Rush Limbaugh many years ago, he had something called Operation Chaos, where he said, let's vote for the worst possible Democratic candidates. Get out there and vote. And then they'll be easy to beat. Easy to beat. We've got Patriot Laura from the Twin Cities. That would be St. Paul and Minneapolis. She says, Minnesota Governor Republican winner Lisa DeMuth responded in a public forum, clarification, pronunciation of her last name, noting the best way to remember it is that just like it's Joe Namath. Oh, that's how she says it? Damath, Lisa Damath. Oh, thank you. I didn't know. FYI, last night, Damon made... Well, hold on, we just went backwards. Wait, let me finish that last one. There you go, thank you. Last night, Damon made several mentions of her enunciated at Lisa DeMuth. That's what I thought it was, too, Lisa Damath. All right, good to know. Thank you, Lori. I'll pass that on. Patriot Ken from Michigan says, KDJ, Minnesota has a large Polish population. Muhammad sounds Polish. There you go. Absolutely. Muhammad was sent home packing. Muhammad was. What? Holy moly. Hey, did you know there's a great band from Detroit called Was Not Was? Not Was Not Was. Close, no cigar. But David, but Muhammad was. He's a was, and he's gone. He'll be back. They always come back because communism, it's cancer. Hold on.
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11: ABC News, I'm Sherry Preston. Ahead of Tuesday's primary in Wisconsin, polls showed Democratic Socialist Francesca Hong leading in the Democratic side of the governor's race, but the Associated Press is now projecting that moderate David Crowley will win the nod. In South Carolina, meantime,
13: Darlene Graham, the sister of the late Senator Lindsey Graham, failed to win more than 50% of the vote in the Republican primary to replace her brother on the November ballot, despite the complete and total support of the president.
14: I've been accused of not being a politician. Guilty as charged.
13: ABC News now projecting Graham will advance to a runoff against Republican Congressman Ralph Norman.
11: That's ABC's Jay O'Brien. Well, over 200 people killed in the earthquake in Colombia. Search teams still looking for thousands who are reported missing. A total eclipse of the sun set to darken the skies over Iceland this afternoon and then head to Europe. The east coast of the U.S. should get a bit of dimming from the eclipse. This is ABC News.
15: From the LI News Radio Weather Center, for today it's going to be mostly sunny with an isolated shower or thunderstorm, high 86. Partly cloudy tonight, low 70. Sunshine Thursday, high 88. Partly to mostly cloudy Thursday night, can't roll out a shower or thunderstorm into Friday morning, low Thursday night, 68. Sunny otherwise Friday, high 86. Mainly clear Friday night, low 60. Sunshine Saturday and Sunday, high each day this weekend, 80. From the LI News Radio Weather Center, I'm meteorologist Jim Renaud.
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8: Back at it, ladies and gentlemen. Folks, I have a confession. I don't know how I didn't know what I am about to tell you, but I know now, and it makes sense. You know how much I love the Spy Trail Black Tea Bourbon. Do you know why it's black tea infused? Well, by God, it would be the Boston Tea Party. That's where they got that. How did I not see that? Now I love it even more. I love it even more. You know, a friend of mine, I don't know how you do this, she paid whatever she paid to make me an honorary member of the Boston Tea Party. And it comes with a big picture of, an old-time boat. I mean, obviously I wasn't there. That would make me a vampire of some sort. And if I were a vampire, I'd probably be a Democrat. Wouldn't I? Yeah. So the black tea bourbon in honor of the Boston Tea Party. I love it even more. 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And if you're from Michigan, Southeast Michigan, I'm coming home on Labor Day. And what I'm doing is, I know they don't ship to Michigan. You tell me what you want. I'll drive it out. You tell me what you want. I'll pick it up. I'll drive it out. You can pay me when you see me. I'll be making at least two stops, one of which will be in the thumb. I'm going to meet Patty Jamcat, Patriots Patty Jamcat, Patriot Carlton. Who knows? I could meet a ton of you. I don't know where the other one's going to be, the other meet. You know what it might be? Wait a minute. I'm a moose. I'm a moose in Dearborn. Yeah, maybe we'll meet at the Moose Lodge there. All right. I don't know. We'll figure this out. We got a couple weeks. So, folks, I wrote a piece making fun of El Sayed, and I came up with a bunch of campaign slogans. I took old ones that have been used, like famous ones. So there was one, Tippecanoe and Tyler too. Remember that? Well, I came up with Tippecanoe if it will drown a Jew. I think he should use that. I think that would work for him. You've heard I Like Pike. We've got I Like Piker. That's Hassan Piker. And Obama had Yes We Can. Here's one for him. Ready? Yes, we can stab infidels. Yes, we can. He's going to love these. I should get on his campaign. Now, in his re-election bid, Abraham Lincoln, he said, don't swap horses in the middle of a stream. So I came up with, don't swap child brides in the middle of a stream. What do you think? He could use that. Chicken in every pot. No, we'll go with a yid in every pot because they like to kill Jewish people. And the last one is make America rape again. We'll see. I sent him to him. I haven't heard anything. I'm hoping he gets back to me. I'll work on his campaign. Maybe we can come up with something. And if you come up with some campaign slogan that I can read on air, 631-451-1039. Man, oh man, I can't wait to get more black tea spots. Oh. Can't believe it's named after the Boston. How did I not see that? Oh, well. All right. I have interesting news. So, the man running against Comrade Kathy Hochul to be the next governor of New York State is a man named Bruce Blakeman. He is the county executive in Nassau County, all right? And people love him. He won, and he came out, and he said, you know, if you're a man and you're on a team, you can't play on the city. If you're in a league, if your league allows men to compete against women, you will not use the baseball fields in Nassau County. And people went nuts. Well, for different reasons. People on the left said, oh, it's not fair. He hates trans people. He goes, no, I don't. I just think it's unfair. And I think I'm seeing too many women get hurt. It's just common sense. And people on the right went, wow, someone is standing up to all this trans stuff. He's wildly popular. Now, I will tell you this. All of my Republican friends, not MAGA necessarily, Republican, say he cannot win. And I tell them every time, yes, he's going to win. He's going to, well, I know, it's hard, it's too early to say that. But I'm telling you, this guy has a real shot. Now, look what I found. Remember, with these polls, some of them you have to read between the lines. So right now, it's a poll I don't like. It's some college poll. They said it looks like Kathy Hochul is only 10 points up on him. All right, that's Siena College, and they're so far left at SICK. It's so far left. I mean, if they could get any more left, they'd cut off their genitals because they hate them. And here's what's going on. They're saying The score is 49 to 39%. Kathy Hochul, 49, him, 39. No. Every other poll says she's got him by four. 4 points, five at best. Now, why is this important? Because at this time, 4 years ago, Lee Zeldin was running against Kathy Hochul. And at this time, it was, wow. Looks like it was, Lee Zeldin was getting killed. Lee Zeldin was getting killed 53 to 39%. All right? That's a huge swing. And this is, if you're going with Sienna, it was 53 to 39 at this point when it was Hochul against Lee Zeldin. Now, 49 to 39. Far closer. Far, far closer. And I'm telling you that 49 to 39 is wrong. But we should compare poll to poll. Kathy Hochul won 53 to 47%. All right? So the polls were off. They had Hochul 53, Lee Zeldin 39. She won with 53%. Lee Zeldin 47. So if you want to do the math, slice and dice us up, that means this is a very, very close race. Far closer than it was at this point 4 years ago. Bruce Blakeman can win this. He can absolutely win this. He's going to get most of Long Island. All right. He's going to get all of Suffolk County. That's stolen land where I'm at right now. And it's very red here. Nassau? Yeah. Red, yes. Not as red. That's Nassau County is where you can find the atomic bunker. And I'll tell you this. Before the 2024 election, when I was telling you, I'm driving around, all I see are Trump flags hanging on houses that did not have them 4 years ago. American flags, that's as good as a Trump vote most of the time. And that's how I knew Trump was going to win. He's going to do well in Long Island. That much I knew. That much I knew. I'm telling you, folks, Bruce Blakeman can do this. And if he can flip New York State red, wow. Imagine what a kick in the non-binary genitalia that will be for the left. Imagine how they will panic. Imagine how commie Mom Donnie, he might not be doing so well. He may not be getting those $5 billion kisses from the governor. I've also heard the governor can fire him. That I don't know. Because then who takes his place? Probably another communist. I don't really know. If I knew, I'd tell you. But I don't, so I can't. But I'm telling you, folks, New York is in play. Will they cheat? Of course they will. They're already planning on it. They're already planning on it. Albany, that's the capital, dominated by far left wackos. You know, people who don't like the Lake and Riley Act, those types. I'll tell you, ma'am, look at a map of New York. You've got New York City. That's where the cheating will come from. But also look to Syracuse for cheating. You see, there's a string of cities all in a line. You start over in the west, you've got Buffalo. Then you've got Rochester. Then I think you've got Syracuse. Then you've got some smaller ones, Homer, whatnot. Then you hit Albany. They're like in a row. And those will be pockets of Democrats. But he can win this. I'm telling you now. Patriot Ken says, KDJ, if you were a vampire, you surely wouldn't have a morning show. Thank you. You wouldn't have a morning show. No, I wouldn't. Probably not. Because I'd be melting right now. I'd be melting. Folks, the number to call or text, 631-451-1039. If you're just joining us, well, we had Francesca Hong lose. That's great. Bruce Blakeman closing. He was behind by 24 points, I think, when he started. 24 points he was behind Kathy Hochul. I'm telling you, folks, there's a video of her. I'm going to play it today on my at the America First Warehouse on my podcast, Be Free, Stay Free. She's looking haggard. She looks like she was run over. She's tired. It's not going well. Her approval rating, man, let me pull that up. And we'll see how honest that is. She was in the toilet a couple months ago. But now that the election's getting close, you're going to see people lying for her. Well, Kathy Hochul gaining in popularity just as she's about to lose her bahookie to Bruce Blakeman. Scott Blakeman's a very funny comedian. Folks, we're going to take a quick break. We'll be back. The show is flying by. Call or text while you can. We'll be back. Hold on. Oh,
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8: Man, we're cooking with gas, baby. Good news all over the joint. 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And it's all coming out. I'm going to give you the El Said update in a moment. 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We've got concerts, comedy shows, or you can rent the place yourself. 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Oh, yeah, and they had a live band. It's just patriotic people everywhere. 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You see what's happening, all right? And, that reminds me. I was on the America First podcast yesterday, as I always am, Tuesday at noon, and Mayor Rudy Giuliani came on. And I asked him a question. I said, Mr. Mayor, is New York sunk with Mamdani there? And he said something very interesting. He said, right now, Mamdani is on the 40-yard line, trying to make New York City communist. He's on the 40-yard line. He said, if he wins a second term, there may be no coming back. He said, actually, there may be no coming back from a first term. Because look how fast he's moving. These communists don't waste time. They're going after, trying to take away apartment buildings. He's putting all his people in all the places he needs it. He's chasing away millionaires. You don't chase away people with money just because you're bitter and resentful. Keep in mind, Mamdani is wealthy. Mamdani's wedding in Uganda, they had armed guards. They had Wi-Fi jammers so you couldn't make a phone call. This cat comes from money, as most communists do, with, I think, the exception. Stalin was not really rich. He didn't come from money at all. Mao Zedong came from money. Vladimir Lenin came from money. I don't know about Ceausescu. I don't know. If they don't come from money, they will eventually steal it. So look at it that way. But he said, yeah, New York is in a real pickle here. A real pinko pickle, if you will. You know what you can do to fight? You can check out the America First Warehouse. You're going to love it. Get involved. We need you. All hands on deck. Noon today, I will be doing my podcast, Be Free, Stay Free, with Gino Visconti. Paul Nolan, I believe, will be Zooming in. He's on vacation on, I'm not going to say where, in an undisclosed location. That's all I'm going to say. We'll see if he pipes in. Either way, that'll be at noon today. Go to theamericanfirstwarehouse.com and click on live stream way over there to the left, and you can watch the fun yourself. You can watch the fun yourself. Laura Logan is coming. Oh, and I want to thank Patriot Ed. He sent me an email. She's not from, I think I said Australia. She's from South Africa. She is a cutting-edge investigative reporter. Check her out. It might be Lara. I'm not sure how she pronounced it. Lara Laura, L-A-R-A Logan. Amazing woman. Amazing. All right. Back at it. I told you I had an El Saeed update, and I told you I'm going to clown slap this savage every day if I have to. I want to look at this. I've got some things you need to know. This is in an interview. This is El Saeed in 2009. He's being interviewed by the New York Times. I wonder why no one knew who he was then. Well, something tells me they had plans. If you get into the New York Times, when no one knows who you are, they have plans for you. All right. So this is El Saeed. He's talking to the New York Times, and he says, and I quote, his obligation is to follow Sharia law in every aspect of his life until he meets his maker. Wow. I don't know if he's going to meet his maker on the day he dies. All right. Someone found this. New York Times, 2009. He was buying his first home, and he's being interviewed. Where is he buying his first home? Well, Ann Arbor, which is Commie Central, not just to Michigan, but to the Midwest. All right. And it's been communist since the 60s. I can tell you that much. He says, this is El Saeed. He says, ultimately, the question is, when I die and I stand before God, whatever, and go through everything I did in my life, I don't want to say I did it the easy way instead of the Sharia compliant way. Not because of fear, but because of obligation. He's telling this to the New York Times. He's 24. He's at the time a medical student. All right. And he just took out a what? What is this? Oh, he had just taken out a Sharia compliant mortgage. Huh. Where'd he get that? He had to buy, he's buying a condominium in Ann Arbor, $123,000. Really? That seems pretty cheap for that neck of the woods. Says here, Sharia or Islamic religious laws set strict rules for living that include harsh restrictions on women and gruesome medieval era forms of criminal justice. That's not him talking. This is the author. This is Western Journal. Yeah. So he has a Sharia compliant mortgage, meaning he has to stay Sharia compliant. That's part of his deal with I don't know. I don't know which bank. I got to see which banks are offering. I'm going to do that at the top of the hour. See which banks are offering Sharia compliant loans in Ann Arbor. Folks, he does not intend to quit. He'll tell you everything. They lie to advance themselves and protect themselves. It's called taqiya. Now, I mentioned dogs. That's right. El Saeed ran a dog shelter. And look at this. 71% kill rate. What? 71% of dogs who came in never walked out. No more wagging tails. Why would he have a 71% kill rate? Because to Islam, dogs are what they call haram. They're forbidden. They hate dogs. So weird how England's about to ban 22 breeds of dogs for no reason whatsoever. I think they're even banning the English bulldog, i.e. the unofficial mascot of England. Oh, you want more? I've got more. El Saeed, he deleted over 100 videos from YouTube. Him talking about things. Saying things like, I hate the 4th of July, fireworks suck. Just hates it. Don't forget, he hates Mackinac Island, too. It's not Mackinac. I always say Mackinac. Like, he would never say Prescott, Arizona. He would say Prescott. I've made that abundantly clear, I do believe. Look at this. CNN went through some of the stuff he deleted. Remember, folks, you can delete stuff. It's never really deleted. It's always there. Ask Fauci, because we're reading his diary now. Dear diary, I killed a lot of people, and I'm famous. gonna go to the bathroom and be alone now. All right, look at this, man. He hates everything. He hates it all, and look what they're doing. Yesterday, we played audio of AOC denying, oh, woke one, we're just being silly gooses. Look at this. El Saeed, fireworks just aren't worth it. Hear us out. And he's talking about it's bad for veterans, PTSD. No, see, again, tyranny comes disguised as virtue. He doesn't want us celebrating the birth of our nation. That's why he hates 4th of July. That's why he hates fireworks. And they're still going through these. They've got 100 videos. I will be reporting back every day. We must fight this, folks. The battle is on. Tell me I'm wrong. Let's do some text messages. Patriot Ed from Lake Panamoka says, Hoko looks like Bucky the Beaver.

0: an eye on it. That opinion may change, but as of right now, Blakeman's got a real shot. Patriot Kevin says, hey, if all the Downey Juniors are so successful, what would happen if the juniors had a junior? They would be off the charts. Oh, my God. There's never been a Kevin Downey the Third or a Robert, or that I know of. I don't think Robert Downey Jr. named any of his kids Robert. Imagine a third. Oh, I've got stuff to do. I've got a mission now. Holy moly. Ladies and gentlemen, you can call or text 631-451-1039. Let me know what you think. Let me know what's going on in your state. I don't travel as much as I used to. But if you were to send me a text from, oh, I don't know, let's say you've never sent me a text. Hey, KDJ, I'm here in Utah. Here's what everyone's saying about this candidate or that. That's how I get to know things. That's how I get to read the room. All my Republican friends saying, Blakeman can't win. I say, you can't read a room. He can win. And right now, he's doing really well. Folks, quick break, then another hour of clown slapping the pinko stinkos. Hold on.
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2: 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Lake Ronkonkoma man pled not guilty yesterday to driving while impaired by drugs. That in a crash that killed a construction worker and seriously injured two others in Wisconsin. Prosecutors say 26-year-old Thomas Lobianco tested positive for cannabis could face upgraded homicide charge that will remain in effect through February of 2028, while town officials will study zoning, infrastructure, and quality of life concerns, all tied to the facilities. Islip currently has no data centers operating in development. For 103.9 LI News Radio, I'm Jay Oliver.
3: ABC News, I'm Sherry Preston. New numbers on inflation. ABC's Elizabeth Schulze with more on today's consumer price index numbers. They were once again well above the Fed's targeted rate of 2% year over year. ABC's Elizabeth Schulze.
4: This was pretty much in line with expectations. That 3.4% inflation rate is about where analysts thought it would be when you look at kind of across the board prices in the economy. It is not, it's a good thing that we don't see that number going up, that inflation isn't accelerating, but it is still above where the Federal Reserve and overall households want inflation to be.
3: Prices are still rising more quickly than average wages, underscoring the struggle many Americans have had with higher gas, food, and clothing prices. Moderate Democrat David Crowley narrowly winning the Wisconsin primary for governor, defeating Democratic Socialist Francesca Hong. Minnesota Lieutenant Governor Peggy Flanagan won that state's Democratic Senate primary, and Darlene Graham is headed to a runoff for her brother Lindsey Graham's seat. This is ABC News.
5: From the LI News Radio Weather Center, for today it's going to be mostly sunny with an isolated shower or thunderstorm, high 86. Partly cloudy tonight, low 70. Sunshine Thursday, high 88. Partly to mostly cloudy Thursday night, can't rule out a shower or thunderstorm into Friday morning, low Thursday night, 68. Sunny otherwise Friday, high 86. Mainly clear Friday night, low 60. Sunshine Saturday and Sunday, high each day this weekend, 80. From the LI News Radio Weather Center, I'm meteorologist Jim Renaud.
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4: Folks, it's Omega Man, KDJ, back at it. So, if you're just joining us, El Saeed, he hates America, he hates Mackinac Island, he hates the 4th of July, he hates fireworks, and he's dedicated to Sharia law, and he just got, it was back, not now, it was 2009, he got a Sharia-compliant mortgage to buy a condo. Did you know there was such a thing? I did not. However, I happened to Google Sharia-compliant mortgages in Ann Arbor, and there are more than you think. So I'm not going to give you the name of this one because, I'll tell you why. So you know those little chat things? If you got a question, you can chat with a live person now. So I thought I'd be a silly goose, and I said, hello. I am inquiring about a Sharia-compliant loan. Curious, if I get the money, will I have to beat my wife? And they shut it down instantly. It didn't answer. So, I guess I won't be getting a Sharia-compliant loan. Look at this, though. I can't tell you the name of this place, but it says that we've been nationally recognized. Look who recognized them, folks. Well, that would be CNN, The Washington Post, NPR, Bloomberg Business, and the Wall Street Journal. A bunch of commie rags have recognized them. And let's see, we've got some satisfied clients. This guy's name is, believe it or not, Muhammad. And he says, Muhammad S. says, the experience was great. My representative was extremely helpful. They hung up on me. I love the service, and I would recommend you to everyone I know in a heartbeat. In fact, I've already asked a friend to try to refinance their house using your company. I love the experience. Now, here's a woman, Aisha. She says, I would like to take this moment to thank all, to thank you all for your support, cooperation, guidance, because they, you know, it's Sharia compliant. So, folks, there's some sort of sick mutilation thing they do to women I'm not going to get into now. But I'm wondering if Aisha K was part of that. And your responsiveness, you are such a great team to work with. Really appreciate you. Thanks. Yeah, so Sharia-compliant loans. Now, they're not here to take over. Folks, imagine that kind of control. Imagine that kind of control. We'll give you a loan so you can buy a home. However, you better be a strict Muslim. Yep. And all the things they do. You wanna rape and red rum? Well, you better. We'll take your home. I kid you not, folks. This is a real thing. But, El Saeed, I'll tell you, he doesn't, he's not all that Sharia. He's not all that Sharia at all. He's, just pretend. Nah, I'm not Sharia. That's, don't be a silly goose. We would never do that. Yes, he is. This man means it. He's here to take over. He hates the United States. He will bring Sharia law. If he's got a Sharia compliant home loan, what's the next step? Well, next step is lying. Remember, folks, they're in panic mode. That's why they're lying, because they know what they're selling. We would never buy. All right. AOC downplaying the fact that she's a commie. Played that yesterday. That trans dude, Sarah McBride, House of Reps, Delaware, saying, man, the trans thing is in regression. We screwed up. We blamed and shamed, and people ran away. Can't believe it. Can you believe that people ran away? Don't you believe it? Of course they ran away. I believe it 100%. All right, now I've got a gift here. I've got a big box, and I'm going to open it up. This is from Big Frankie C. Big Frankie C sent me this. Thank you, Frankie. Hold on. Look at you. They call it unboxing, but it's really just opening a box. It's a fancy name for opening a box. All right, box is open. Last time I got a gift from Frankie, it was a Batmobile. And they talk and their lights go on and all sorts of fun stuff. Now, what are we looking at? Oh, my God. It's more Batman stuff. It's a ton of Batman stuff. Holy moly. Frankie, I can't thank you enough. I've got, is this it? Wow. We've got a Batman box here, and I don't know what's in it. Oh, wait a minute. It's electric. Let me figure out what this does. I won't touch it. I won't touch it anymore until I know what's going on. A Batmobile. That's the newer Batmobile, because I've already got the old one. And the Batmobile cocoon armored shield. Holy moly. It's Batman Day here at the Kevin Downey Jr. Show, folks. Frankie, I cannot thank you enough. Oh, I see. The Bat Shield for... this is for the new Batman's car. Frankie, thank you so much, my friend. I cannot thank you enough. I will be assembling Batmobiles till I die. I will be assembling them. Look at that. All right. And it's electric. The Batmobile is also electric. This is the new Batmobile. Now I have both Batmobiles. I have both Batmobiles, folks, and all sorts of fun stuff. Frankie, I cannot thank you enough, my friend, my patriotic friend, Big Frankie Sia from behind enemy lines in the great state of Minnesota, loading me up on Batmobiles. I love it. That's amazing. Thank you so much. All right, folks, don't forget, you can call or text 631-451-1039. Checking the site again, see if I can get my loan. Nope, still nothing. I will not be getting a Sharia loan, I fear. Huh. Well, this guy, look. I won't read his name. He's one of the satisfied customers. He said the process is simple and smooth, and the staff, they're cooperative and efficient. Well, they hung up on me. They hung up on me. I just asked if I had to beat my wife. I guess you got to be Sharia compliant. Talk about control, folks. They want this for you. Oh, this is your future if they win. You want a home loan? Well, the only home loans we have now that President El Saeed is in the White House, the only loans you can get are Sharia compliant. Are you willing to switch? I see a crucifix around your neck. Can you hide that? That offends me. We're in charge now. Yeah. Okay. Thank you. You're going to have to get rid of that. I've got things for you to wear. Yeah. And those pants. Sorry, sir. Pants. No way. Westerner. You want a home loan? Sharia compliant, and we will come by and we will check. You better have halal food. Your wife better have bruises, or we'll take your home. I kid you not. I see the future, ladies and gentlemen, and I think you see it too. If I'm wrong, by God, let me know. 631-451-1039. 631-451-1039. I'll keep checking to see, they still hung up on me. It's not coming back. Not coming back. I'm telling you, man, that's the future right there. That's the future. You will convert. That's their plan. You will convert or you will die. Well, unless you're Jewish, in which case you have only one option, which is you will die. You don't get to say, yeah, I'm Jewish, I'll convert. No. We'll take the Catholics, we'll take the Amish, we'll take everyone except for the chosen people have become the unchosen. This is the future. This is complete control. This is why 40,000 Iranians risked and lost their lives fighting against the Ayatollah Sos in Iran. You know, the people that the liberal grannies are now stomping around for. Iran, they're good people. No, they're horrible. They're horrible people. They just slaughtered 40,000. I don't know if I should say his name. I'm not going to say his name. Someone I know is very close with someone from Iran and has seen videos of the IRGC mowing people down. Those 40,000 just setting up machine guns saying... not even saying you have time to clear, just saying, ba ba ba ba ba ba boom, just shooting them. It's sick. And it's coming here if we don't vote. Vote now, all right? The farther they get, the harder the fight will be. Vote now. If we can win by voting, by God, that's the way it was intended. It was intended. Do we want the Second Amendment to come into play? No, I would hate that. I would do everything I can to avoid, gunfire in the streets is never a good look. Never a good look, but when you're dealing with the religion of, you might not have a choice. Let's hope it doesn't get there. Vote, folks. We need to vote. Look at that. They voted Francesca Hong out. Now, KDJ, but what if the Democrat wins? Okay, yeah, I would love to see a Republican win. You can't risk it. You can't risk one of these animals, like Francesca Hong, getting into a position of power, because they will cheat. Look at what Mom Donnie's doing to the greatest city that once ever lived. Patriot Ken here says, fireworks represent freedom. Yes, Sharia law is anything but free. I've got your six on this Obama Saeed fella. Thank you, Ken. Their ideology has caused nothing but death and destruction. As seen the founding of that the bloody religion, Christian blood, non-conformist blood. These people have to be stopped. What happened to the separation of church and state? Oh, yeah, that's going to be gone. That'll be a thing of the past. That'll be a thing of the past. Patriot Jerry... he's down by Bat Cave, and I've got Bat Cars. Ho-ho, Jerry, let's make a deal. Jerry from Bat Cave, North Carolina says, great morning, KDJ, DJ Cream Cheese, and Z-Baby. North Carolina Senate race between Michael Watley and Monster Roy Cooper. Cooper was governor during COVID, and he closed churches, schools, small businesses, strict mask, all that stuff. People need to remember his tyranny when they vote. Thank you for your stand against the filthy communists, and thank you for the update. That's great. That's what I want. I want to hear what's going on all over this stolen land. That's the only way I can know what people are thinking, because I don't travel the way I used to. Folks, man, we're going to win, but they've got more tricks up their sleeves. Hold on. We are going to take a quick break, and then Omega Minute Man, moment of American history. Hold on.
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4: You know what that means, ladies and gentlemen. The Omega Minuteman moment of American history. Yeah, let's let this play as I talk. I love this. Patriot Yabu. Thank you, DJ Cream Cheese. We'll let this play. It's August 8th. What happened today? Well, 1776, General George Washington wrote to Major General Charles Lee, ever hear of Fort Lee, New Jersey? That's named after him, expressing deep concern over smallpox outbreaks, desertions, and the threat of a British naval blockade isolating New York. The troops were getting sick, and many were leaving. I've read about this. 1861, Civil War. In a skirmish in Texas, Apache Indians attacked the rebels. Why? I don't know. 1877, Thomas Edison recorded himself reciting Mary Had a Little Lamb. Remember yesterday it was, he said, hey, go build this. And the guy did. And today, and then this day, one day later, he's recording himself. 1898, an armistice protocol was signed ending the brief Spanish-American War, with Spain agreeing to give us Cuba, Puerto Rico, and Manila to the United States. We owned Cuba? How'd we lose it? How'd that happen? I remember Teddy Roosevelt was fighting there. I wonder how we lost that. Oh, must have been the, no, we must have given it back to her. I'm going to look into that because I don't know. 1908, Detroit, Michigan, the first Model T rolls out the plant. Henry Ford himself says, I'm going hunting. He drives it up to Wisconsin and then he drives up into the UP and says, look how good my car is. I just drove it all over the joint. Wonder how fast it went. 1930, Clarence Birdseye is granted a patent for a method of quick freezing peas and all sorts of veggies. That's him. 1941, Franklin Roosevelt and British Prime Minister Winston Churchill met off the coast of Newfoundland, horrible name, to draft the Atlantic Charter. Said, hey, what's things going to look like in a little bit? 1977, the Space Shuttle Enterprise performed its very first free flight and landing test. Look at that. There's your moment. Your Omega Minuteman moment of American history, right there with music supplied by Patriot Yabu. Patriot Yabu. All right, now, folks, I have found another, what they call these mortgages. They're called halal mortgages, like halal meat. These are halal mortgages. I don't even know what halal means, but it turns out it means permissible or lawful. All right? So, like halal meat, that's meat you can eat. So what it means is it's It's as about as Sharia as it gets. All right. So we like this. You've got your, haram. That means forbidden. Dogs are forbidden. You've got your halal meat. That means, it's been, it's probably like kosher, but for, Muslims. I don't know. I found another one. I'm looking for a halal mortgage. Look at this. Holy moly. It says, Sharia compliance. This is from the website, and I won't read the name. It says, Muslims looking to buy their own property want to be sure they don't step outside the boundaries of their faith. Huh? Islam relies heavily on social justice, as one of its cornerstones. That's not true. They hate women. They hate gay people. That's why Islamic, halal, Islamic mortgages are vetted by scholars who understand the requirements of our religion. Ooh, man, oh man. Look at this. For the most part, conventional Western mortgages don't have this social and spiritual aspect. Their main goal is to make money. Like the Jews, that's what they're saying there. You know what they're saying. Come on. I'm just translating. It says here, comparing the different styles of mortgages is quite often a matter of deciding which one best suits your lifestyle and philosophy. Wow. Holy moly. It says there are many non-Muslims looking for Sharia compliant. No, we're not. Holy moly, folks. All about control. You will be as religious as we tell you to be, or you will not have a home. Man, oh man, this is worse than I thought. Worse than I thought. That's why we're going to hammer El Saeed for the rest of this election cycle. It's now or never, folks. You know what? You got to stop him. Nip him in the bud. Get all these socialists. They got to go. And he's a big DSA fan, too. Man, oh man. All right. Enough of that. Let me check the other one. Nope, still hung up on. All right. Look at this. The FBI had not one, not two, not three, but 14. You thought I was going to say four. Tricked you. 14 informants saying, hey, these Bidens are filthy. They're corrupt. They're a bunch of schemers. You know what they did? They ran a secret operation called Operation Round River to do away with all that. I kid you not. FBI, spy agencies, people coming from all over the place had bad evidence about Joe Biden. 14 different informants. So what did the FBI do? They said, all right, we're going to start Operation Round River, and we're going to make all this go away. At the same time, we're going to go after Trump. We're going to do everything we can to go after Trump. So what's going on here is the FBI actively looking to clear, shall we say, the Biden family of all this information, all of this evidence saying that they're taking bribes. Well, we got to make that go away because, you know, Trump's bad. Trump is bad. They had a big spreadsheet, and here's what they did. They said, here are the victims. Here are the targets of Russian disinformation. The Biden family, Hillary Clinton, John Kerry, Barack Obama, George Soros, they're victimized. They're targets of Russian disinformation. Look at that. It says here, conservatives like Fox News, One America News, filmmaker Michael Caputo, Trump lawyer Rudy Giuliani were considered conduits for this disinformation. Said that these people were working with Russia to make Hillary and the Bidens and all these animals look good. The FBI also labeled, look at this. You've got, you got Senator Chuck Grassley, Ron Johnson, Lindsey Graham, Devin Nunes, Jim Jordan, also conduits. So basically, they're trying to find, they knew Trump had done nothing. They're trying to find evidence to maybe look him guilty, make him look guilty. While at the same time, trying to make the Bidens, Hillary Clinton, look, especially the Bidens, look not guilty. That's your FBI under the Biden administration, folks. They knew they could get away with everything. Now, here's something wonky. Two things that involve Tucker Carlson and Hunter Biden. Turns out they've been friends for quite a while. Turns out, a few years back, Tucker Carlson emailed Hunter Biden and said, hey, buddy, could you write a letter of recommendation for my son to get into Georgetown? And they found this at the Daily Caller. Tucker Carlson started the Daily Caller. And they thought, okay, well, let's prove right now. Remember they said everything on Hunter's laptop was Russian disinformation? And they find this email, and they go, hey, Tucker, why don't you come out and we can prove that this laptop's real because your email's there. And he starts screaming at people, don't you dare do that. This would be an attack on my family. Let it go. He was defending Hunter Biden over his laptop way back when the laptop was a thing. Tucker Carlson. Tucker Carlson also recently interviewed Hunter Biden. Well, it looks like they've been buddies for a very long time, much longer than anyone knew. We've got text messages. Let's jump on these before the break. Patriot Lynn in Michigan says, KDJ, you need to get Batman wings for your Subaru. Paint it black and call it the Brewmobile. Or Bromobile. Maybe I should paint it black. Maybe I should just go over the word Subaru so no one knows I'm driving one. Patriot Ed from Lake Panamoka says, do they give mortgages for caves? Ed from Lake Panamoka. Cave, that's where Osama bin Laden lives. Very funny. Patriot Arizona Charlie says, is it okay to eat Halal Kitty? Oh, man. Get it, folks? Hello, Kitty? Halal Kitty? God, you are the funniest audience any host could ask for. I love you people. Halal Kitty. God, I wish I wrote that. I wish I wrote that, but I did not. Dang. So I was mentioning that Hunter was interviewed by Tucker. All right? The big Tucker Hunter interview. Wonder why he would do that. Why is he giving, well, other than the fact that they're friends. Either something bad's about to come out on the Bidens, and he's trying to get up in front of it, trying to get some good press, because he came out and talked about how sick his dad is. So funny, no one mentions his dad's prostate cancer until something bad is about to happen. That's what I think is going on. Remember that book was coming out? They go, oh, get Hunter out there to talk about it. Someone's got a tell-all book. Yep. Something's about to pop, folks. We've got stuff coming out all over. Fraud, cheating, Fauci. Something big is on the cusp. Hold on.
10: 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From the city to the tips of the North and South Fork. 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
11: 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New York adding whale safety guidance to mandatory boating education. It's under a new law. It was signed by Governor Kathy Hochul, the Whale Awareness Act. It'll direct the state to teach boaters how to avoid collisions with whales. That would include maintaining safe distances and reducing speed when whales are nearby. State officials say the goal is to reduce injuries and deaths as more whales spend time in waters around Long Island. A street medicine program now bringing health care directly to homeless residents across Long Island. Northwell Health and the Long Island Coalition for the Homeless launching the program in 2024, and it now serves 114 regular patients. Medical teams, they'll travel to parks, gas stations, and homeless encampments to provide checkups, medications, and other care to people who may struggle to access traditional health care. For 103.9 LI News Radio, I'm Jay Oliver.
12: ABC News, I'm Sherry Preston. New numbers on inflation. ABC's Elizabeth Schulze with more on today's consumer price index numbers. They were once again well above the Fed's targeted rate of 2% year over year. ABC's Elizabeth Schulze.
13: This was pretty much in line with expectations. That 3.4% inflation rate is about where analysts thought it would be when you look at kind of across the board prices in the economy. It is not, it's a good thing that we don't see that number going up, that inflation isn't accelerating, but it is still above where the Federal Reserve and overall households want inflation to be.
12: Prices are still rising more quickly than average wages, underscoring the struggle many Americans have had with higher gas, food, and clothing prices. Moderate Democrat David Crowley narrowly winning the Wisconsin primary for governor, defeating Democratic Socialist Francesca Hong. Minnesota Lieutenant Governor Peggy Flanagan won that state's Democratic Senate primary, and Darlene Graham is headed to a runoff in her brother Lindsey Graham's seat. This is ABC News.
14: From the LI News Radio Weather Center, for today it's going to be mostly sunny with an isolated shower and thunderstorm, high 86, partly cloudy tonight, low 70. Sunshine Thursday, high 88, partly to mostly cloudy Thursday night, can't rule out a shower or thunderstorm into Friday morning, low Thursday night, 68. Sunny otherwise Friday, high 86. Mainly clear Friday night, low 60. Sunshine Saturday and Sunday, high each day this weekend, 80. From the LI News Radio Weather Center, I'm meteorologist Jim Rinaldi.
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0: We're back, folks, on a very special Batman Wednesday, thanks to Big Frankie. Ladies and gentlemen, look what I just learned. Did you know Ann Arbor is a major historical hub for Sharia-compliant and Islamic home financing in these stolen United States? I did not know that. 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Now, remember, halal means acceptable. 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Don't drink it there. But I'm telling you, man, go wherever you can. 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And then make a journey. Make a journey to Long Island where you can go to the Cipher Room. You can also go to the distillery. You can buy everything you want there. Maybe you just want to try some. I'm telling you, the cocktails over there are not to be, they can't be beaten. They cannot be beaten. They're amazing. Check it out. The Cipher Room. That's where I like to go. I like to pretend I'm a spy in the 1700s. And I sit there with my cocktail and I spy on people. Some call it stalking, whatever. Anyway, check out the Cipher Room. All right. That's in Smithtown, 52 North Country Road. I'm going to be there, I think, Friday. Yeah, I'm going Friday after the big show. Let's see. That's the plan. We'll see what happens. All right. Back at it with a vengeance. Back at it. Making fun of Tucker Carlson, hanging out for a long time with Hunter Biden. Man, this Tucker Carlson gets creepier every day. Who knew they were friends? I didn't know. And he's interviewing him now. That means something bad is coming. Watch for it. All right, look at this. I can't say I love when this happens because someone's dead. But here's what's going on. You know that ICE facility in Portland that the hippies hate and they stand out there smelling of cat urine? And yelling, boo, go away, ice out, we hate you all, ice out. Why do you do this? Racism, hate crime. I'm sniffling, I gotta go home. My mother didn't cut the crust off of my PB&J sandwich. I told her I was coming out here to do some social justice. She didn't cut off the crust. Ugh, where's my pills? All right, it's those people. They're saying ICE executed this man. And left him on the sidewalks. They just shot him. They shot him. They left him there for no reason.
1: They executed this guy. When we got out there, we were waving an Antifa flag going, stop it. And they executed him. I can't believe they do that. Well, like, I can because they're a bunch of fascists. They're all a bunch of Nazis.
0: All right. Well, we got to the bottom of how the body got there. So we're going to have a quiz. All right. Found a body of a man who was shot. And here are the options. This man was A,
1: executed by ICE,
0: or B, murdered by an illegal immigrant from Somalia named Mahmoud Saeed, who has since been arrested. Which one is it? Remember, found a body right near the Portland ICE facility. Now, was this man executed by ICE, or was he murdered by an illegal immigrant from Somalia named Mahmoud Saeed Ali, and has since been arrested? Well, it would be B. Yes, it would be B. The leftoids couldn't wait to pin this one on ICE. Look, they do this. They kill people. They do. No. It was, you know, the people you're defending? That's who killed the man. Well done. Well done, sissy man. Look what you've done. You're defending people who are out here red-rumming, and you're trying to blame it on ICE. You know what? They truly believe this. This is from the Post Millennial. Going nuts.
1: Oh, they killed him. My God. Nazis, Gestapo,
0: and now. Now, I hate that someone's dead, but I love that these little Sally boys, they couldn't wait. The blue hair, and a snip snip here, and a snip down there. You know what I mean. Yeah, he's a bunch of scrotum dodgers. They just couldn't wait to pin this on ICE. And they were wrong. They're defending the guy who did it. They're defending him. All right. Speaking of illegal immigrants who commit crimes, you know how I said I was going to do illegal immigrant criminal of the day? That sounds too celebratory. So let's call it illegal immigrant criminal spotlight. And this time we swing over to the commie state of Massachusetts. Check this out. Pakistani migrant, not supposed to be here, was charged with sexually assaulting an elderly woman in a wheelchair in Boston. Nice, very nice. And he's been arrested, but it appears he's very likely to be released by the state government thanks to sanctuary laws. Well, why would he get out anyway? Well, you know why. You know why. I mean, they should hold him. He sexually assaulted a woman. A woman in a wheelchair. What's this guy's name? It's Kaiser Ali. He's 39. And he got busted by the East Bridgewater cops sometime, last week, August 5th. And he attacked a woman on August 2nd. They nailed him on the 5th. Now, here's what happened. The victim ordered some pharmaceuticals. And he works for a delivery service that delivers pharmaceuticals. And he came over and he saw that she was impaired. And he let himself in. He wasn't invited. Says the woman has severe mobility issues, using a wheelchair. Attacks when the male, barely, entered the home without consent and repeatedly touched the woman inappropriately. Ali was arrested without incident, they say. And he went to Brockton. He was arraigned in Brockton District Court. And they got him on assault and battery of an elderly or disabled person. Two counts of indecent assault and battery on an elderly or disabled person. Indecent exposure. Oh, he took his pants off. Breaking and entering an assault with intent to commit rape. That's just darling. Yeah, let them in. Let them in, folks. Don't be racist. Let them in. ICE has a problem. They have no reason to believe that Massachusetts is going to hold him. They said, we might not get this guy. Expect him to be released into the public. Wow. Why would they believe that? Oh, funny you ask. I'll tell you why they would believe that. They would believe that because, let's see. It said they noticed that they let out Ken Mutero, criminal illegal immigrant from Kenya. He was arrested for sexual assault and released from a jail in Worcester. Don't ever say Worcester. That's like saying Lancaster. That's like saying Prescott. It's Worcester. Another one here. Batbold. A guy named Batbold Ankbold. I'm not kidding. Repeat drunk driver, Batbold Ankbold. He's from Mongolia. I didn't know that was still a place. They snatch him, but thank God ICE picked him up after he was released by Boston. And Fabiano Silvino dos Santos, illegal immigrant from Brazil who has a history of sexual assault. They let him go in Fall River. That's where Lizzie Borden lived. And ICE snatched him up, too. So now they're waiting to get this guy. But can you really have an ICE agent there 24/7? Can you have an ICE agent outside just waiting for Boston to release these fiends? Seems like a lot of work. Hey, Boston, play along. No way. What's that name? That woman's name? Wu. Mayor Wu. She hates the country. She hates white people, except she married one. You know her. She's all about social justice, making things up, letting rapists go. That's how you do it there. That's how you do it in the world of the liberal. All right. We've got Patriot Steve here from Kalama. Why is it? KDJ. When you are going to have a, when are you going to have a brain dead and low IQ Democrat on? We laughed at that person the first year of debating him. All he had was F-bombs. KDJ, you took him to the woodshed. Thank you, my friend. I can't even get my liberal-leaning friends to come on because they know what's going to happen. But I love, and folks, if you know a leftist and a dualist, have them call in. I'll take them all on. Patriot Karen here says Tucker had interview or meeting with MTG and Brian, Joe Kent, and his wife, with Massey and his wife, starting their own red color party. Or whatever, poo color, not Winnie the Pooh, crazy times, God bless the USA, Karen. Yeah, they're starting a big political, not a big, they're starting a political party, trying to rip up the Republicans, cut them in half. No one wants to be on Team Tucker. Patriot Lynn from Michigan says it's not an ICE murder, it's late term abortion. My God, folks, the punchlines. Get your helmets, that was hilarious. There you go, it's not a murder, it's a late term abortion. That's the way they do it on the left. Ladies and gentlemen, we're going to take a quick break. We've got one more segment of the day. Then I'm going over to the America First Warehouse, and I am going to do a little podcast there where we show videos of liberals being liberals, and we mock them, because that's a great way to fight them. They hate that. Nothing they can do. When you mock them for what they say and what they do, by God, they lose their minds. You can see that at theamericafirstwarehouse.com. Coming up at noon today with Paul Nolan. He's my friend from live from Studio 6B. And my wonderful friend Gino Bisconti, another comedian. Check it out. You can see him on all the socials. A lot of people watching on YouTube. Just go to the America First Warehouse on YouTube. Just search it. You will find it. All right. We'll be back. Hold on.
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0: Folks, you know what I did yesterday? I got this test where you got to drain your own blood and send it in. They check you for like seven different types of cancer. And you got to send it overnight. And they just called me. That can't be good. That can't be good. I said it yesterday. And they just called. They left a message. No, I think I put too much blood in. Because I think I overfilled it because it was all over the place. I mean, it looked like the atomic bunker looked like a crime scene. And I'm hoping they're saying, you just overfilled it, you idiot. I'm going to send you a new one. We'll find out. Anywho, we're talking about this savage who, he was working for a pharmaceutical delivery company. Now, my question is, how does he have a job? How is this even a thing? How did this come to happen? He gave him a job where he would come into contact with people like this woman in a wheelchair. And, just have to attack her. Who gave him the job? Now, in Michigan, these two parents, they bought their kid a handgun, which legally he's not allowed to have. And he went to the school and he shot people because he's a savage. And the parents went to prison. Why is it whomever hired this guy isn't on trial? That's what I want to know. That's what I want to know. Final segment, boo, 631-451-1039. Got more proof that jolly old England has been conquered, it is. Look at this. You know what they're building? They're building, how can I put this? They're building toilets that you find in the Middle East. They call them squat toilets. For who? Well, you know, for the new landlords, shall we say. Yeah, I've seen these. It's basically a hole in the floor. Now you just sort of squat. There's no place to sit. Now, I was in a, where was I? I was on a tour performing for the troops. Forget where we were. I want to say Saudi Arabia on a layover, but I don't think they'd let us land there. Anyway, my friend and I decide we're going to go, go to the bathroom. And we go in, and number one, let's just say, let's leave it at that. And we go in, and there's a hole, and he's in the little room next to me. I go, Mark Rick and I go, check this out. This is insane. Look at these toilets. And they have a hose. You know, like when you're doing your dishes, some things have a hose. You hold it. It's just like that. So I take the hose, and I bank a shot off the wall into my friend's face with the water. And he starts firing back. And to us, it's hilarious. Now, to the guys coming in, we're a bunch of animals. We're a bunch of Western American ugly animals. Man, were they cranky. And so we're at the airport, and I went out. I saw these three of the most beautiful women I've ever seen in my life. They were wearing some sort of hijab, not really cover your face, otherwise I wouldn't know they're beautiful. Stunning. Wearing makeup. I started talking to them. And then three guys get angry, and they start yelling at someone who yells to someone who speaks English, who yells over, tell your friend to stop or he's in trouble. And they're like, stop, stop. And I'm like, what? I'm just talking. And then, you know me, I'm like, oh, I'm sorry. Are there no freedoms of speaking here? Or is it because I'm American? And just shut up and sit down. You're going to get us killed. Forget where I was. I'll find out. I'll ask my friend Rick Adano. So, yep, they're bringing in these foreign toilets that you don't sit on. They're silly. It says here, the city council, I guess it's to be Cambridge is where this is. They said this was the preferred toilet of some international visitors. No, it's the preferred toilet of your new landlords, and it's costing $1 million. They're charging $1 to use it, so that means after 1 million duties, you'll have your money back. Way to go. And if that isn't bad enough, look at this. You know that they've got drones that fly. Well, they've obviously got sea drones. These are drones that go in the water. And they run around, and you point them at ships, kind of like torpedoes. Or maybe they have guns. Or maybe they're just there to, you know, they have cameras, whatever. Well, this one definitely has a camera. They all do, so you can see where they're going. Turns out that camera on these British sea drones sending messages to, All right, so it's a city that starts with the letter B. We're going to have a quiz. Would this be A, Birmingham, Alabama, B, Bridgeport, Connecticut, or C, Beijing, China? All right? It's either Birmingham, Alabama, Bridgeport, Connecticut, Beijing, China. The answer is C, Beijing, China. Whatever the British military is looking at in this camera, it is being sent to China. All right? Now, Chinese cameras are nothing new. They found in ports all over the world, but here in Bayonne, that's in New Jersey, that's us, they found cameras trying to send messages to a server in China. Folks, they have cameras everywhere. All the cheap cameras come from China. I've got a camera that aims at the door so I can see who's coming. I'm sure it's Chinese. I'm sure China's watching me come home going, oh, look at this beast. Look at this filthy capitalist. He's the one talking about us every day on the radio. Look at him coming back home. Look at that. Oh, he looks a little tipsy. Was he at the cipher room? Probably. Let's see if we got any cameras there. But yeah, China has cameras in the British military drones. How bad is that? Very bad, I'm going to say. Very bad. Ah, man, look at all these stories we're not going to get to. DJ Cream Cheese, do we have any text messages? If not...
6: Not currently, no.
0: All right, thank you. So, folks, we're going to... I guess that's the last of the text messages. The good news, it's the Batman himself. Big Frankie, see you on the phone. Big Frankie, thank you so much for the gifts. You're too much, sir.
7: Oh, you're welcome, sir. But you get the gist of the box, don't you, for displaying your George Barris 1966 Batmobile?
0: Oh, is that what it is? It's a display stand.
7: Yeah.
0: Oh, all right. I didn't read it yet. I see. Oh, that's great. Thank you so much, Big Frankie. A display stand for the original Batmobile. I think that was a 55 Ford Futura? We had that conversation with. Look at that. Should I I should probably take all the paper out of there, right?
7: Take the tissue out. There's a battery supply box in there, and you'll need to wiggle it around to get it out carefully.
0: Frankie, I got to ask you. Are you one of those guys who can make an atomic bomb out of a pinball machine?
7: No, but I'll tell you what, I think I could find something to stop them damn Chinese spy drones.
0: Yes, we need a big Frankie. We'll call it, like suicide drones? A one-hit wonder, ba-boom. You take it out. They're cheap. Assembled in Minnesota by Big Frankie.
7: A knockout drone, so it.
0: That's it.
7: And we could take a look and reverse engineer it.
0: Yeah, absolutely.
7: I don't even trust my laptop. I shut the gate on the camera on my laptop and make sure it's not looking at me.
0: You know what? I do too. You know what I'm doing now? Someone from 6B, I believe, keeps tape over their camera because the camera's taking pictures of everything.
7: Yeah.
0: Even when you don't think it is, the camera's taking pictures.
7: Use the white electric tape, not the black, so you remember when you need to open it, you can.
0: Oh, all right. Thank you. Frank, I love these gifts. Thank you so much. You really shouldn't have, but I'm glad you did, if you know what I mean. These are great.
7: And everything there is from 1989.
0: Wow. That's amazing.
7: And the buttons on the box, the tribute to Adam West.
0: The bat buttons, yeah.
7: And the paper are all from the late 60s and early 70s, 1970, I think, one of the buttons says on it.
0: Yeah. You found Batman wrapping paper?
7: Yeah.
0: You're amazing. So, folks, I've got this. So the stand for the

0: I can't thank you enough, my friend. You're the best. Big Frankie, see you from behind enemy lines in Minnesota. Holy moly. Frankie, you're too much. I really appreciate it. Ladies and gentlemen, I'm going to head over to the America First Warehouse to do the old Be Free, Stay Free podcast with Gino Bisconte and Paul Nolan from live from Studio 6B. I hope you can make it. If not, we'll be back here tomorrow. Until then, you know what to do. Be free, stay free.
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2: 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A Lake Ronkonkoma man with a plea of not guilty yesterday to driving while impaired by drugs and a crash that killed a construction worker and seriously injured two others in Wisconsin. Prosecutors say 26-year-old Thomas Lobianco tested positive for cannabis, could face upgraded homicide charges. Bail set at $200,000 cash or $400,000 bond, and his license was suspended. A street medicine program now bringing health care directly to homeless residents across the island. Northwell Health and the Long Island Coalition for the Homeless launching the program 2 years ago, and it now serves 114 regular patients. Medical teams, they'll travel to parks, gas stations, and homeless encampments, all to provide checkups, medications, and other care to people who may struggle. And that's access traditional health care. For 103.9 LI News Radio, I'm Jay Oliver.
3: ABC News, I'm Sherry Preston. Inflation cooling ever so slightly, dipping, but only by 0.1%. Prices up another 3.4% from June over July. The cost of gas and groceries both up year over year.
4: There are other parts of the economy where and prices are stubbornly high, and that's in the services area. So, for example, medical care, child care, daycare, those costs are still rising at a faster pace. That's where a lot of people feel it in their day-to-day budgets. Electricity bills, another example of that.
3: ABC's Elizabeth Schulze. Sources tell ESPN the Los Angeles Lakers are being sold to American businessmen Josh Kushner and Bob Iger for over $12 billion. The search for survivors in the rubble of Colombia's powerful earthquake growing more desperate. There are still thousands missing. The official death toll, 224. Moderate Democrat David Crowley winning the Wisconsin governor over Democratic Socialist Francesca Hong and the Democrats. This is ABC News.
5: From the LI News Radio Weather Center, for today it's going to be mostly sunny with an isolated shower or thunderstorm, high 86. Partly cloudy tonight, low 70. Sunshine Thursday, high 88. Partly to mostly cloudy Thursday night, can't rule out a shower or thunderstorm into Friday morning, low Thursday night, 68. Sunny otherwise Friday, high 86. Mainly clear Friday night, low 60. Sunshine Saturday and Sunday, high each day this weekend, 80. From the LI News Radio Weather Center, I'm meteorologist Jim Renaud.
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8: I'd like to welcome everyone to the Frank McKay Show. Frank McKay here with Gianna Ciboney, and she's an Emmy award-winning writer, documentarian. She does just wonderful work, and you've seen a lot of it, and she's gotten every accolade you can imagine and every award mentioned for all kinds of awards, but she's a two-time Emmy award-winning writer, and her latest is The Volunteer. It's on sale. Everyone's got to get it. It's on sale as of yesterday. I've ordered two. And everyone's got to do the same. One for you and one for someone who loves her work. Without further ado, Gianna, how are you?
9: Hi, Frank. Great. Thanks for having me.
8: Listen, thrilled to have you. If you can, give us a little overview of The Volunteer. Don't spoil, of course, but give us a little overview.
9: Sure. So back in the fall of 2017, I wrote a death row inmate a letter. His name was Scott Dozier. And I didn't know if I'd ever hear back. You know, and sure enough, a few days later, he called me. And the guy talked a mile a minute, you know, as I say in the book, his use of profanities was as prolific as his vocabulary. He was just one of these guys where you sort of were stunned on the other end of the line thinking, wow, is this guy real? What made him most interesting to me though, Frank, is that he was, you know, not pleading his innocence, right? He had been convicted of murder in two jury trials, and he was volunteering for execution, hence the name of the book, The Volunteer. He was volunteering for execution, which is extremely unusual, right? Usually people are trying to, you know, prevent themselves from getting to the death chamber. He was saying, let's get this show on the road. You know, you said you're going to kill me. Let's do it. And the state couldn't find a way to execute him. I thought that it was a fascinating representation of how broken this system is, that even when the inmate is asking to be executed, the state can't pull it off. And what I found in my research, Frank, is that only 15% of people who are sentenced to death are ever executed. 15%. Jeez. Now imagine that efficacy rate for any other industry. You know, you complete a house 15% of the time, or you finish your surgery 15% of the time. I mean, it would be completely unacceptable, and yet, for the most consequential system in our country, somehow, we're okay with it.
8: Let me give the full title, too. Everyone kind of gets a gist of what's going on. The Volunteer, The Failure of the Death Penalty in America, and One Inmate's Quest to Die with Dignity. And that kind of gives a better overview. People will get that. How long has this been in the making for you? How long has this been of interest for you? And did the phone call you have obviously had a huge effect on you, but did it change your outlook tremendously?
9: I was talking to Dozier for about 14 to 15 months and then did another year of deep research for the book specifically. And, you know, Frank, it's always been easy for me to say I'm anti-death penalty. It's how I kind of grew up. And the fact that one wrongfully convicted person could land on death row and be executed was one person too many for me. And then, you know, I met Dozier and I visited him on death row. And after seeing his cell, I really felt like because he had been sentenced to death, he should have had the option to activate that sentence. Right? And that really complicated my views on the death penalty. But look, voters have the option to keep the death penalty or to abolish it. And I'm not asking them to do either. This book is not anti-death penalty. It's not pro-death penalty. But what I ask of people is that they take a close look at what this system actually is. What is the experience of an inmate as they're being executed? They're not falling asleep peacefully in many situations. You know, according to expert witnesses, it's a lot more brutal than that. And frankly, as I was just saying, the 15%, only 15% ever get executed. So we're paying hundreds of thousands of dollars, if not millions of dollars more per death sentence. Per death sentence. And they're not even being carried out. You know, so I think it's reasonable for people, for taxpayers, to ask the question, you know, what are we doing? Why is this practice still something we do in this country?
8: Give the best example you have, or, you know, a couple if you would, of somebody who was convicted to death, actually executed, and then afterwards we said, oh my God, look at this, it's proven, you know. I'm sure there's hundreds of examples, or at least dozens of examples.
9: Frank, these cases are so tragic. They really are so, so tragic. There have been more than 200 people in our country who have been wrongfully convicted and sent to death row.
8: Jeez.
9: Okay. And that's probably charitable to the system, because I think that there are only so many lawyers, only so many resources that are going toward exoneration. Okay, there's only so much bandwidth, you know, in order to do the work of finding, of testing the DNA, right, and to collecting evidence, and so those are long processes, right? The Innocence Project, you know, is the leader in this field. They have been doing this for decades, and it has saved lives, no doubt. But when you hear about even one of these stories, you know, where this person and their family is saying, I really didn't do it, I mean, it's just heartbreaking. And I'll also mention that there is incredible, shameful racial bias woven throughout this system. And, you know, there's some studies that I outline in the book that demonstrate that actually our racial bias in the death penalty system has gotten worse. It has not gotten better. And I mean, that to me is just, it could not be more shameful.
8: Hey, if you can, shed some light on the 85% of the convicted death penalty situations that don't get officially executed. What is the holdup? Is it red tape? Is it, you know, just the law? What is it? How is it so high? How is that number so high?
9: So 49.9% of people sentenced to death, their cases are overturned. Right. So that, I think, speaks to this sort of political charade, right? Like, you have prosecutors who, you know, are racking up these death sentences without maybe being ethical, right? There's a lot of prosecutorial misconduct, or, you know, in some cases, you know, folks are like withholding evidence. But the fact is that these cases are not always strong bulletproof cases, right? People aren't always getting the best representation. So 29.9% overturned, I mean, that's an incredibly high number. You know, the others, in some cases, you know, they're commuted, or the appeals process takes so long that by the time, you know, a state would actually get around to it, you know, the person has died of cancer or old age. You know, the appeal process takes decades, which, by the way, is very important, right? Very important that we have this federal appeals process to ensure that, you know, we have the right person. But I think, you know, this sort of what I call the political charade, you know, you have prosecutors who are getting these sentences for, you know, I don't know, their own political aspirations in some cases. But then, you know, the state may not want to carry out the dirty work. You know, they may feel like it's too high risk in the event that something goes wrong, which it often does. 7% of the time, you know, these cases are botched mid-execution with lethal injection. The last thing I would say is that, you know, it's genuinely hard to acquire these drugs. And a lot of states, and it's specifically the prison chiefs who are tasked with sourcing the drugs for lethal injection, it's an incredibly hard task because these drug companies don't want their drugs used in execution.
8: Gianna, congratulations. Amazing career. Wonderful body of work. We'll be watching for the volunteer. We'll be talking about the book before and afterwards. Can I ask you for a website or a social media site?
9: Yes, all of my socials, it's Gianna Taboni. So at Gianna Taboni, which is GiannaTaboni. And yeah, hope y'all pick up the book at your local bookstore or Barnes & Noble.
8: Thanks so much for being here.
9: Thank you, Frank.
8: Gianna Taboni, everyone, has been our very special guest. The Volunteer by Gianna is our subject, and everyone's got to get it. I've ordered a couple. She's wonderful. She's really well thought out. Whatever side of the issue you're on, if you want to be well-versed, if you want to be educated, you have to take in all sides. And Gianna is a great, great way to do that. Even though she's not advocating one way or the other in this particular book, you can't go wrong with any of her works or any of her thoughts. One of the strong arguments, again, if you're open-minded, you're willing to be educated one way or the other, regardless of how you feel about this issue, you should check her out. Go to her websites. Go to our social media sites. But more than anything, get this book, The Volunteer. I literally ordered two. I got one for myself, and I have one for a friend who is big into this issue. And the full title, again, is The Volunteer, The Failure of the Death Penalty in America and One Inmate's Quest to Die. Fascinating. Just a fascinating turn of events here, right? Usually, person's advocating to keep themselves alive. This is just the opposite. Gianna Taboni, I'm sorry, is a very special guest today, and signing off here, she's the 2-time Emmy award-winning writer, documentarian. She has a lot of films, a lot of short films, and just take them all in. Frank McKay, signing off. We'll see you next time on The Frank McKay Show.
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8: I'd like to welcome everyone. Frank McKay here. So much more importantly, Lord John Stevens is our very special guest, and our subject, Guyana investigations, and coming up in the next couple of days, you'll be able to stream it, to watch it. Discovery Plus is where you're seeing it, and so much interest has been on, you know, the death of Princess Diana all of these years, and who better to talk to than a man who's got a resume a mile long and is just unquestionably one of the experts in law enforcement that you'll ever come across. Lord Stevens, how are you?
11: Very well, and thanks for that introduction, Frank.
8: Well, listen, I'm thrilled to have you. And if you can, give us a little overview on what we're about to see in a couple of days. And, of course, without spoiling, I don't have to tell you that, but without spoiling what we're going to see, if you can, give us a little history or a little overview of it.
11: Sure. It's an unprecedented program, and for the first time ever, we've allowed the investigators, not just me, to talk about it, who did the actual job. The French Brigade Criminal, which is a national anti-terrorist group over in France, have done the same thing. It's about the death of Princess Diana, Dodi Al-Fayed, and on report the driver of the car. And, of course, it's also about the person who's the bodyguard, Trevor Rees-Jones, who survived the crash in the Alma Tunnel in Paris on the 31st of August, 1997. What happened then was a very long investigation by the French Brigade Criminal, and then I got involved as Commissioner of the Metropolitan Police, head of Scotland Yard, in January 2004, which is a long time afterwards, when the Royal Coroner opened the inquest into the death of particularly Princess Diana and Dodi. And then from then on, we had a team of 16 people working full-time to do our investigations, which lasted 3 years to come to look at every single aspect. There were 100 and and four allegations of conspiracy to murder. We had to bring the car back from Paris, have it examined. The allegations were incredibly serious, and they were this. The father of Jody Al-Fayed, Mohammed Al-Fayed, made the following allegations, which he supported by our legal team and also by operation of ex-detectives and so on and so forth. He alleged this, that the Duke of Edinburgh had, together with MI5 and MI6, that's the secret service in this country, conspired to murder the person who's probably the most popular woman in the world at the time. It was a massive allegation and had to be investigated in absolute detail. There were 104 allegations for this murder, and we followed that through, and then we reported 3 years later, and then, unlike the Warren Commission, which I think in America we've been made, they say, was similar to, we had to then go in front of the coroner's court in the Royal Courts of Justice, headed by the Lord Chief Justice of Appeal, and in front of a jury of 11. That lasted for 6 months. We were all cross-examined, in particular myself, by a very, very skilled legal team, and fortunately, or the right decision was made, the jury came up with the conclusion that everything he said was correct, and that the investigation was justified, and also was justified in terms of our conclusions.
8: Lord Stevens, you obviously know as much, if not more, about this case than anyone else. Is there anything new in your mind? Has anything come to light that changes anything whatsoever? And again, I know we'll be seeing in the much-anticipated docuseries here and the series coming up, but anything new at all to you, even if it's a perspective of looking at it?
11: Yes, I think it's vastly different from, we've produced a report of 832 pages and massive publicity around the world. But I think what you've got in this particular documentary is the French investigation and then our investigation. And it's unique in terms of allowing us to talk about what we did, where we did it, the interview with Prince Charles I had to do, dealing with the princes and others. And it's a unique kind of documentary which we decided to do because we think there's a need for transparency and people understand what the investigation was and why we came to our conclusions.
8: Are the current heads of Scotland Yard and the French investigators, are they supportive of the documentary?
11: Yes, they are. They are. We've spoken to them, and of course, there's a new head of Scotland Yard going in. He's supportive of it, Sir Mark Crowley. And it's something that's got to take place. I'm a great believer in allowing the public to know what's happened, why it's happened, and why we got to the same those conclusions. So that's what we'll be doing. And it is a unique program, and I, you know, would encourage anyone to watch it from beginning to end and then come to your own conclusions of what happened in relation to that. I think that would be really, really important.
8: You had mentioned the Al-Fayed family and the allegations, which is a real big swing to make an allegation like that. Again, as you said, the most popular, most famous woman in the world, and to make that allegation just feeds all the conspiracy theories that you know would naturally come out. But I mean, they're just fuel to the fire. What was the reaction of the family, of the Al-Fayed family? Are they satisfied now with this, or are they still saying that, you know, this is a cover-up, or there's this, or whatever? What is their reaction?
11: Well, very good question. Mr. Al-Fayed wanted me, and it's unusual for the head of Scotland Yard or Commissioner of Metropolitan Police to do an inquiry like this, absolutely wanted me to do an inquiry because of the experiences and the conclusions that I came to, and the arrest that took place in Northern Ireland when I did what's called Stevens 1, 2, and 3 on collusion between the paramilitary forces over there and the RUC and the army. He wanted me to do it. We had very, very good relationships for 3 years, met him every month, and of course was treated as a person who'd lost his son. Unfortunately, when it came to the conclusions, he refused to see me, which was unfortunate, and from then on, relationship was not good. And when I gave evidence in the Royal Courts of Justice, the first thing I did, he was in court, he was full of everybody in the world press, I asked him for an apology from the way he'd attacked me in terms of when he attacked me and, more importantly, attacked the team I was leading in relation to what we just, the conclusions we came to. And that was done at the very last minute. Up to then, over the 3 years, the relationships couldn't have been better.
8: Lord Stevens, I want to congratulate you not only on your most recent work, but what a career you've had, and just I can't imagine anyone doing it any better than you. Thank you very much for your time here. And if you have any social media sites or websites that you can point us to, please do so.
11: Thank you, Frank, and thank you for allowing me to speak our point of view and for the interview. Thank you.
8: Lord Stevens, thank you. To everyone out there, please, once again, the Diana Investigations, Lord John Stevens, former head of Scotland Yard, has been our very special guest. And, you know, wow. Just wow. I mean, we're still talking about Princess Diana. I remember the night, you know, that this happened, that this this accident was reported. And reporters, when it was announced that she was dead, they said, she would be made a saint at this point, you know, in public opinion, and she will be, forever immortalized due to the nature of the death. Here, just absolutely what a story that has gone on all of these years. Lord John Stevens, once again, is for good reason brought forward here. The one thing that I have to say, and I know this is a very unpopular viewpoint, but I visited that site when I was in Paris at least once. I saw the site where she crashed. You know, the limo driver was apparently trying to get away from the paparazzi. Jody Al-Fayed and Princess Diana unfortunately crashed, and they died along with with others. And the one thing I thought is, and again, it was the middle of the night when I saw it once, you know, the site, a crash site, you know, years later, and I saw a family walking back to a hotel not far from where the crash had occurred, you know, man and a woman carrying, you know, probably tourists, but carrying their family, their kids, sleeping kids, to, towards a hotel or something along those lines. And I thought, my God, if they were driving that night, you know, or if they were walking, this particular family were walking that night, and if they would have gotten hit, and somebody said, why did that family get killed? And the answer would be because a billionaire and his princess, you know, girlfriend or lady friend didn't want to get their picture taken. And again, I'm not forgiving the paparazzi for their role in this. I mean, they're terrible in so many ways, and the privacy issue or whatever, but, you know, the speed 100 miles per hour or whatever it was in that tunnel. I mean, we're lucky other people didn't die, but, you know, fortunately nothing like that happened. But that's the only thing I thought of when I saw those people walking, you know, if God forbid they got killed, because of that accident, the reason they would have been killed is because a billionaire, Jody Al-Fayed and Princess Diana, did not want their picture taken by paparazzi. But fortunately, nothing like that happened. Again, terrible tragedy, and, you know, shame on the paparazzi and the way they handled celebrities or whatever. But that, just a terrible tragedy. Frank McKay signing off. We'll see you all next time.
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2: 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It is sponsored by the Town of Islip, IDA. And in case you missed it, Johan observes the conversations with attorney Nicole Bernanke, also Hunter Lovell, regarding the primaries from last night, and Justin Novello. 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
1: 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North Shore, South Shore, all the news from our island in one place. 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
2: For 103.9 LI News Radio, I'm Jay Oliver. Lake Ronkonk, my man, pled not guilty yesterday to driving while impaired by drugs. That and a crash that killed a construction worker and seriously injured two others in Wisconsin. Prosecutors say 26-year-old Thomas Lobianco tested positive for cannabis, could face upgraded homicide charge. It'll remain in effect through February of 2028, while town officials, they'll study zoning, infrastructure, and quality of life concerns, all tied to the facilities. Islip currently has no data centers operating in development. For 103.9 LI News Radio, I'm Jay Oliver.
4: ABC News, I'm Sherry Preston. Inflation cooling ever so slightly, dipping but only by 0.1%. Prices up another 3.4% from June over July. The cost of gas and groceries both up year over year.
5: There are other parts of the economy where and prices are stubbornly high, and that's in the services area. So, for example, medical care, child care, daycare, those costs are still rising at a faster pace. That's where a lot of people feel it in their day-to-day budgets. Electricity bills, another example of that.
4: ABC's Elizabeth Schulze. Sources tell ESPN the Los Angeles Lakers are being sold to American businessmen Josh Kushner and Bob Iger for over $12 billion. The search for survivors in the rubble of Colombia's powerful earthquake growing more desperate. There are still thousands missing, the official death toll 224. Moderate Democrat David Crowley winning the Wisconsin governor over Democratic Socialist Francesca Hong and the Democrats. This is ABC News.
6: From the LI News Radio Weather Center, for today it's going to be mostly sunny with an isolated shower or thunderstorm, high 86. Partly cloudy tonight, low 70. Sunshine Thursday, high 88. Partly to mostly cloudy Thursday night, can't roll out a shower or thunderstorm into Friday morning, low Thursday night, 68. Sunny otherwise Friday, high 86. Mainly clear Friday night, low 60. Sunshine Saturday and Sunday, high each day this weekend, 80. From the LI News Radio Weather Center, I'm meteorologist Jim Rinaldi.
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4: I'd like to welcome everyone to the Frank McKay Show. Frank McKay here with Josie Reisman, best-selling author, and the latest from this wonderful talent is this is going to be a movie, or it should be a movie. And I don't think Vince McMahon would agree necessarily. The former WWE chairman and CEO, Ringmaster is the name of it. And without further ado, Josie, how are you?
5: I'm doing all right. It's a bit of an upsetting occasion to be here for, but I'm glad you're having me on. Thank you.
4: Well, no, listen, great to have you. What's your thought? I mean, do you picture this being a film?
5: It's certainly a cinematic life that the man has led, and many lives, in fact. You could pluck any five-year period of Vince McMahon's life and make a pretty thrilling miniseries or film out of it. I have no idea what the future holds for this particular book getting adapted, but I will say that if you like thrilling stories that you might see at the movies, you'll enjoy reading.
4: What's the biggest thing you discovered about McMahon that you didn't know prior to the research of this book?
5: You know, what's interesting to me about that was I was already aware of a lot of the things that may seem to a person who doesn't know anything about wrestling to be revelations. I already knew about a lot of those. You know, the allegations of sexual assault, the allegations that he helped cover up a murder, the allegations about a pedophile ring at his company, all those things. What was really surprising was learning that prior to about age 12, prior to becoming a teenager, Vince McMahon was a pretty nice kid and didn't really get into trouble. And even after that, in his teenage years, he didn't get into much trouble, but he became a little louder and more theatrical. It really was only once he and his father, who he'd been estranged from, became intertwined in business, and he started to see how his father, who was a big wrestling executive, did business, that you started to see Vince go down the path to becoming the powerful, and he would even be the first to tell you, kind of sadistic and vindictive guy that he is. I mean, that's the image he's cultivating. But it was not necessarily born into him. I think it was very learned.
4: Speaking of born into, Josie, was Vince McMahon, did he grow up a well-funded child?
5: It's a very interesting question. He kind of lived both ends of the conservative coalition, and he is a big conservative political maneuver. He lived both sides of that because on the one hand, he was, yes, the biological son of a major wrestling promoter in the Northeast based out of D.C. and New York. And that man was Vincent James McMahon. But on the other hand, he was estranged from that father for the first 12 years of his life. He was raised by his mother and a stepfather in North Carolina in pretty deep poverty for a lot of that childhood. So Vince was both raised in poverty, but also was the heir to a corporate empire. It's just that he didn't know that until he was a teenager. It was very confusing for him, as you might imagine.
4: Yeah. I mean, he took he definitely took it to the next level. I mean, we got to give him credit there. You know, somewhere around, I guess when Rocky III came out, whatever that was, 83 or something like that. That's in my my memory. That's when things took off, and Hulk Hogan became a good guy after that. And he was a bad, you know, he was a villain prior to that. You know, you mentioned the pedophile ring. Can you shed a little more light on that and what your thought is
5: on
4: the
5: Absolutely. In the allegedly in the 1980s, there had really developed a significant network of men who sexually abused young boys as part of the so-called Ring Boy program. Now, the Ring Boy program was like, you know, ball boys at a tennis event or a baseball game. So you had these underage kids, most of them boys, who were hired on a day-to-day basis to help set up the ring and do little odd jobs. And the allegation is that there was rampant child sexual abuse within the Ring Boy program. And what's fascinating is Vince has never exactly even denied that the pedophile ring existed. When it was outed as an allegation in 1992, he, you know, ran defense, but ultimately, on the record, the thing that he has denied is just that his friend Pat Patterson, who was an executive, was guilty of anything. He basically admitted that these two other people who were working in the Ring Boy program were abusing boys, that he knew about it, that he had fired one of them, but then had him back after knowing all of this. So the Ring Boy scandal really blew up in 1992, but it fizzled because allegedly, and this is something I report about in my book, Vince McMahon bullied victims into silence. And I can get into that whole story, but it's a pretty upsetting one, and it's in keeping with a lot of other allegations that Vince McMahon bullying victims into silence.
4: I wish I had an hour with you, Josie. A fascinating book, and I'm not even a wrestling fan. It's just fascinating subject, character. Give us a quick on the murder, if you don't mind, the murder cover-up. And I've heard a little bit about this, but if you can give the overview.
5: Yeah, absolutely. Jimmy Snuka, Jimmy Superfly Snuka, you might remember, was a very successful wrestler in the early 1980s. And the allegation was that he beat up his girlfriend, a woman named Nancy Argentino, to the point that she died in the 80s. And the Vince McMahon portion of this story is Vince was Jimmy's boss and had to manage this whole situation. So you have an actual report from the official filing related to that case that says Vince McMahon intimidated Nancy Argentino. Oh, I'm sorry, it was from a previous case of assault against Nancy Argentino that he had bullied her into silence, into not pressing charges. And then when the death happened, he did everything he could to keep Snuka out of prison, and there's this somewhat infamous meeting where Vince McMahon met with a bunch of the officials who were prosecuting the case, brought Snuka with him, and brought a briefcase with some materials inside that nobody knows what they were, and Snuka walked away a free man. And no one knows exactly what happened in that, but I can't imagine that Vince, you know, held back on any stop to try and get this investigation into wrongful death, swept under the rug. And so that's a whole complicated story, and I'm leaving out a lot of details, but the allegation is that Jimmy Snuka killed his girlfriend and that Vince McMahon did what he could to prevent him from ever facing consequences for it.
4: Amazing. Like I said, I wish I had more time with you. Congratulations, Josie, not only on Ringmaster, but your whole career. You've got really a great career, just getting better and better.
5: That's very kind of you to say. Thank you.
4: And yeah, and listen, if you have a website or a social media site, please let us have it before you go.
5: Yes, absolutely. You can find me on my website, which is josie.zone, Z-O-N-E, or you can just go to the book website, which is ringmasterthebook.com.
4: Josie, thanks for being here.
5: Thank you so much for having me.
4: Josie Reisman, everyone, best-selling author. And the subject today is Ringmaster, Vince McMahon, former WWE chairman and CEO, and unauthorized biography, of course. Vince McMahon, amazing empire that he built. Yeah, I never knew too much about his backstory. I knew his father was the boss, and then he kind of took over. And I remember him as being the announcer, the ring announcer, or whatever. We watched it when we were kids. My my brother and father, and people like Bruno Sammartino and Haystacks Calhoun, folks like that. I think we went to the first ever, because we had friends that were into it, the first ever, what do you call it, WrestleMania. And I can't remember if it was the first or the second. It was a big deal. It was nothing like what it's what it's turned into. But the genius or the brilliance of the promotion of WWE is just there. And again, I'm not a wrestling guy per se, and I don't know anything about the modern, other than who I interview, the men and women that I interview here. But I've got to say, it's a fascinating study. And, when you think about that 1983 time period, that's when it exploded. Rocky III exploded. MTV was, getting into its height. They incorporated, Cyndi Lauper into it with Captain Lou Albano. He was in her video. What was the video? Girls Just Want to Have Fun. Little big hit. First big hit. And, so that kind of tied it in there, and the Rocky tie-in with Hulk Hogan, and then they launched Hulk Hogan to be a good guy, a hero rather than a villain. But anyway, that I assume that was the mind of Vince McMahon, and you want to read the backstory on him, and amazing. Frank McKay signing off. Ringmaster's name of the book. And Reisman, Josie Reisman, is the author, best-selling author, the best-selling author. Check out Ringmaster. Frank McKay signing off. We'll see you all next time on Frank McKay Show.
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6: I'd like to welcome everyone. Frank McKay here. So much more importantly, Coley Rowland is our very special guest. Wonderful actress, director, writer. And today we'll be talking about her podcast series. It is a must listen to. And she is the host and producer of a new series called Marginalized Murder, The Case of the 51. And I'll tell you what, this is a case, a serial killing mystery that I grip so many people. She does just wonderful work on it. And right away, let's dive in and find out from Coley all about the case. Coley, how are you?
7: I'm doing wonderful. How are you doing?
6: Doing great. And before we get into the podcast, can you give us a quick overview on the case? Again,
7: absolutely.
6: I think a lot of people on the East Coast, they may have heard of it, but just kind of in passing, I think your podcast is going to bring much needed attention to this.
7: Yeah, thank you so much. It's interesting because I think for the most part, people don't know about this case, despite the fact that it is presumed to be the largest active serial murder mystery in the country today. Out of 51 known victims, only one of the cases has been solved. This is a story that spans from 2001 up until 2018, involving at least 51 women who were strangled to death across the south and west side of Chicago. What's even more fascinating about this murder mystery is that it's not your average story. I say that because the only reason these cases were connected is because of a man named Thomas Hargrove and his unique algorithm that sounded the alarm on this cluster. The algorithm, it's really fascinating. I've never heard anything like it. it finds clusters of serial murder activity throughout the country. Chicago's cluster is the largest cluster. And so I heard about this story 2 years ago, and I decided I can't believe this is not national news, and I have to investigate it. And here we are today.
6: Yeah, it's just amazing when you talk about that many lives being effective. And by the way, when I ask this, I'm asking this with the greatest respect, because so many people that lose their lives, serial killers, have this dynamic there. Are there sex workers involved in the victims? Are these primarily sex workers? Are there some sex workers, or are there no sex workers?
7: Yeah, that's a great question and a really astute point. So the primary, I would say, background of these women is more high-risk lifestyles. Not all of them. Not all of them were sex workers. Not all of them were addicts. So I would say some to upwards of many had these high-risk lifestyles and made them more opportunistic killings, if you will. And there is, like you said, there is that connection, sadly. And I think there is that connection because it makes them easier targets for these types of predators.
6: Yeah, and, you know, we have, you know, case here, not to get into that now, but on Long Island, where I'm from, and again, it's all sex workers that are missing. And I always say, if it was Marsha Jan or Cindy or the cheerleaders, I mean, the people would be out there with pitchforks and torches, demanding things to be happening. But, you know, here, when there's people living, you know, on the edge, people seem to close their eyes, and it's terrible. Let me just remind folks that are just tuning in or just turning on their radios. Cauley Roland is the host and producer of the new podcast series, Marginalized Murder, Case of the 51. She's exploring the largest active serial murder mystery in the country. Let's talk about the series. Let's talk about the podcast. Thank you for doing this. And just give us a kind of an overview on what you're taking on from the get-go.
7: Yeah. So, you know, my background is primarily as an actress, but I'm also a writer. And I found out about this story 2 years ago. And as a woman who's experienced what it's like to lose a loved one violently and tragically, I have tremendous empathy for these victims and their family members. And so when I found out about the story, I said, this is my calling to tell this story, to hopefully use the podcast as a platform for reform and change. I'm actually working with community activists currently to get legislative changes around these types of cases. This is the largest active murder mystery in the country, and people don't know about it. They know about victims like Gabby Petito. They know about victims, as you said, the women or the folks who are, you know, not on the fringes. But I'm here to say that we're all human. And at the end of the day, if we don't care for our fellow brothers and sisters, these types of predators have more reign and freedom to continue doing what they're doing. And so it's a cycle. And getting this story out there is important, and hopefully it makes national news.
6: Cauley, are you getting any outreach from the victims' families?
7: Absolutely, yes, a ton. And in fact, in the podcast, I speak very intimately with one of the victim's family members, Dr. Sharon Pritchett, and her oldest sister was strangled to death back in 2001, Gwendolyn Williams. Her case is most tragic because there was a DNA match to a perpetrator. However, the DA refused to prosecute, and that man is still out there. He's still free. And so on top of Dr. Sharon Pritchett, I talked to a couple other victims' family members, and you really get to hear their stories and how much these cases have impacted their lives.
6: There's 51 murders out there, and only one has been solved. And again, I've got a great deal of respect for our law enforcement and, look, people who work in and around law enforcement. But, you know, there's weak links everywhere you look in any profession. And when you come down to it, do you think the police are doing everything that they could be doing in this case, or do you think that do you hope that your podcast series leads to more evidence coming out, more of a focus coming on to put pressure on law enforcement to do something more?
7: Yeah, I'm going to preface by agreeing and saying with you that I, too, support law enforcement, and I know that they're doing everything they can in Chicago. You know, Chicago has an extremely high violent crime rate. It was the murder capital of the country at one time and the world another time. I believe that, you know, as these murders were happening, these cases went completely unconnected for a variety of reasons. Do I believe all of the cases were investigated properly back then? No, I do not. No, I do not. Do I believe that now they are really trying their best to kind of resolve what's happened? I do. I think that in the last couple of years, the pressure has been put on them. And hopefully we put a little bit more pressure on them, right? And hopefully maybe even listeners, what crazier things have happened. Listeners might know something, might have heard something, might have resources, and you're welcome to reach out to me on Instagram or wherever. You know, if you're a lawyer or if you're someone who feels like you have resources to help these victims, the more the merrier. Anything really helps because, again, people and family members are desperately seeking answers. Only one of these cases has been closed. One. That's a 1%, actually lower than 1% clearance rate. That's nothing. So if we can even just get a lead beyond what we know, that would be huge.
6: Callie, congratulations not only on the new series, but on your whole career. It's just been wonderful work all throughout. Quickly give us a website or a social media site where people could follow along.
7: Yeah, please feel free, outside of tuning into this podcast, wherever you get your podcast, you can follow me on Instagram at Official Carlie Rowland. I'm a bit of a dinosaur. I don't have Twitter or anything else like that. Okay. But you can follow me. You can message me. I'm very responsive.
6: Carlie Rowland, thanks for being here.
7: Thank you so much for having me on your show this morning.
6: Carlie Rowland, everyone, host and producer of the new podcast series, Marginalized Murder, The Case of the 51, exploring the largest active serial murder mystery in the country, in and around Chicago, 51 murders. Imagine that. I mean, 51 murders. We've done a lot of work here on murder mysteries ourselves, and when you talk about 10 to 16, you know, it's breathtaking that 10 to 16 people can be ignored. 51 people. And by the way, there's no more ignoring. I think after our second LISC series, people have taken it seriously. And the election in Suffolk County of Ray Tierney, there's no more ignoring it. They're getting closer and closer every day. And something that was dormant for 10 years and was ridiculously, obviously ignored for 10 years and being taken very seriously now. That's because of the DA, the election of the new DA. And that's Ray Tierney, the commissioner. Rodney Harrison, police commissioner in Suffolk County, certainly deserves a lot of credit as well. What Carlie Rowland is doing is, I guess, similar to what we were doing, but she's got a much bigger case. You have 51 people, 51, and I'm assuming mostly women, and, you know, a lot of sex workers in there, it sounds like it, and people that, you know, kind of live on the edge a bit. But that being said, there's no excuse for something not being explored to its fullest extent. I'm certainly pro law enforcement, but wow, 51 murders unsolved. Good for her. Carlie Rowland has been our very special guest. Marginalized Murder, The Case of the 51 is her podcast. Tune into it. Check it out. Frank McKay signing off. We'll see you all next time on Breaking It Down.
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4: 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It's the Chris Hahn Daily Rant.
5: Okay, so a couple of Republicans in the Senate grew a spine on Tuesday. U.S. Senate, that is. And they voted with all the Democrats to end Trump's war in Iran. Now, it's not going to end the war because Trump will not sign this bill. But now it has passed both the Senate and the House. Now, Trump's going to say that this weakens his hand in negotiation. His hand is already weak in negotiation because I'm pretty sure that the Iranians can read a poll, right? I'm sure they could see what's going on in the United States of America, that the American people are not in support of Donald Trump's war. Not even a little bit. So, yeah, Trump's got a problem, both at home and abroad. And the question I have, is this the first we see lame duck Trump, right? What does lame duck Trump look like? There has been a lot of theories floating around about how Donald Trump will handle the last 2 years of his presidency, particularly if there's a Democratic-controlled Congress, which there likely will be. Now, I know that Donald Trump will throw a tantrum on election night and try to pretend that he didn't lose the House and the Senate, but he's going to lose the House, and I am starting to think he's going to lose the Senate. Now, Graham Plattner in Maine may throw a monkey wrench into it, but I don't think so. I really don't. I think that the way things are going in this country, the chaos, I think he loses. And I get it. Democrats got a lot of branding issues, but at the end of the day, midterm elections tend to be a referendum on the job the president's doing, not a referendum on the candidates or a choice between candidates. But we'll see if he could buck that trend. It's only been bucked twice. But he will be a lame duck in January no matter what, right? He can't run for re-election. You're going to start to see Republicans announce that they're running to be president of the United States. I don't know how he's going to handle that, particularly when there are some within his administration. Obviously, Marco Rubio would have to leave the job as Secretary of State, but J.D. Vance will not need to leave the job of Vice President of the United States to run for president of the United States. And I wonder how Donald Trump is going to behave when there are people openly campaigning to replace him within his own party. You know, the Donald Trump getting a third term BS that he floated, that is faded, pretty much, you know, outside of the most extreme MAGA circles. You don't see the Donald Trump third term talk anymore. So, you know, my feeling is that we're going to see a lot of, I don't know, Donald Trump trying to protect his legacy, right? I mean, you see this in Washington, D.C., like he tore down the East Wing. He's going to try to build this ballroom. He destroyed the South Lawn. I don't know if you've seen the aerial photos of that. He destroyed the reflecting pool. I know I've been talking about that a lot. He wants to build this big arch. The Victory Arch, he calls it. He wants to call it about the 250th anniversary of this country, but really what he wants the arch to commemorate is himself. He wants to build monuments to himself because he knows no one else ever will, right? He will go down in history, and I know some of you are going to, you know, yell at your radio. He will go down in history as the worst president we have ever seen in this country. And the further away from his presidency,

0: consistency we get, the clearer that picture will become, that he brought this country to the brink. I don't think we're going to break, but he brought us to the brink. He did nothing to unite, did everything to divide. The question is, will he realize in his last 2 years that he has to be better? Or will he be worse? Right? Look, I'm a hopeful, optimistic guy. I hope that he will realize that he will be better, that he will need to be better. I don't believe he will be better. I don't believe he will listen to his better angels, become a pragmatist, try to actually rebuild some of the things he broke, like our relationships around the world, particularly with our allies in Europe. I think what we're going to have here is a man desperate, to be viewed as great. Not great now, but great in all time, right? He's always likes to say he's the greatest president we ever had. I mean, he ignores Abraham Lincoln and FDR and George Washington. Man, I mean, pathetic. But he will spend, I think, the last 2.5 years of his presidency, which, you know, is now we're in, striving for greatness in a Donald Trump way, which, you know, should scare you a little bit because God knows what he thinks greatness is. I think he thought the Iran war would make him great. The Iran war did the exact opposite. And now even his own party is telling him that, including three people who are seeking re-election. Listen to this. I'll be right back.
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0: Welcome back. I am your host, Chris Hahn. I'm at Christopher Hahn on X, Christopher Hahn NY on Instagram, and ChristopherHahn.com. Those are my socials. 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If you like me here, you're going to love me there. And of course, watch me on News Nation, watch me on Channel 5. You know, check me out. I'm on a lot of different places. If you follow me on the socials, I usually post where I'm going to be, but not always because I don't always know. I mean, sometimes I do interviews with people and I don't know where they're going to air. That's the beauty of this new, modern world we live in. You know, I mean, this is, you know, I mean, it's funny. I have been complaining about the quality of camera shots since COVID. But I must admit the basic home setups have gotten a lot better. I've had a studio in my house, a real television studio, broadcast quality studio since 2016. So I was all set for COVID. But sometimes like a reporter will be like, hey, can you hop on a Zoom with me? And I hop on a Zoom and then I see the playback. I'm like, that looks pretty good. You know, it is amazing how far technology has come, in this world. And you know, I mean, at some point I'm going to have to do a show, maybe I'll do a little bit of it right now, about where we're going with AI, right? I don't know what to make of it. Look, I don't want to pretend to know everything about it. I use it a little bit. It is an interesting tool, a very interesting tool. And, it is one that, I think can have great benefits, but I do think that there's a lot of risk, right? You guys probably know I'm an attorney, and I've been practicing. I don't really practice law anymore, but, you know, I came out of law school in 1999. And even in the 90s, you did a lot of your work, as a lawyer online. Two services, LexisNexis and Westlaw, exist, and they basically catalog every law, every legal decision, every case. It's all cataloged and online. And when I was a young attorney and I worked at a big law firm, I would, you know, be assigned research projects where I would go and look up the law and write a memo of the law and try to advise our clients, really advise our partners on what the law is and what the options are, right? That's what first year, second year, third year lawyers do. They do due diligence. They go over documents. They write memos. AI could do that. You're going to need a senior attorney to review what they've done, but the actual writing, like first year associates at major law firms right now make $200,000 a year. They are billed out at like $500-$600 an hour to do this kind of research. It will take a good lawyer, good law, like the top law student in the world doing a research project on a complex area of law. It will take them 80 hours to thoroughly go through all the law, all the case law, and write a memo. AI could do it in 4 minutes. And it won't be billing out at $800 an hour. A lot of law firms are already using it. They're paying $10,000 a month in some cases to have an AI program help them write their briefs, particularly small law firms. But my feeling is, my concern is, how do people become senior attorneys if AI is doing all the research and writing that first and second year graduates do when they get out of law school? First year associates, second year associates, right? I don't know. And I think that's going to be the way it's going to be in a lot of different industries. You're going to see this in law. You're going to see this in accounting. You're going to probably see it in engineering and architecture, where the basic drafts of designs will be plugged out of a computer, or at the very least assisting it. And then, you know, there's the notion that, you know, AI can do a lot of great things for humanity. I'm concerned about it, right? I don't believe in this, like, I don't believe it's the end of the world. Some people are like, oh, this is the end of the world. We're going to lose everything because of AI. I don't believe that. But I do believe that we have to be careful, right? We have to be careful to make sure that people could still make a living, that jobs still exist, particularly the entry-level jobs. Because I don't think anyone is ever going to completely trust AI. I don't think that's ever going to happen. You're always going to need a human being to check the work. But to be able to check the work, you need the experience to understand what they are putting out. This is the big dilemma for me, right? And I do think there needs to be some guardrails put around AI from Congress. I think there needs to be some understanding in society that we can't just make wholesale changes to how we bring people along, because like we said, right now it might be great if you're a senior attorney and you don't need to hire junior attorneys, you're going to make more money with AI. But like 10 years from now, when all the senior attorneys retire, 20 years from now, who's going to be the senior attorneys to check the AI work? Who's going to be the senior engineer to check the AI work? Who's going to be the senior accountant? I mean, lawyers need licenses to go to court and to actually practice law. AI can't physically practice law. It can't physically be a CPA, at least not yet. But there needs to be some guardrails. I think we can all agree on that, right? I don't think it's this big scary thing that's going to end our lives. I don't think the Terminator is coming out of this. I don't think that at all. But it's going to be disruptive, no doubt. And we have to understand that this disruption is coming. We need to plan for it, make sure we take care of people who are going to be most impacted by it. And then we can move on. Anyway, I'm Chris Hahn. That's The Daily Rant.
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And once again, welcome back. 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It serves to support law enforcement, participate in special events and programs all designed to help protect our community. They care about you and keeping us all safe. From the anti-drinking and driving campaigns to protecting our children with education on the Megazord, the PBA promotes a great relationship between the police and the people it's sworn to serve. Suffolk County, one of the safest counties in the country, the PBA takes pride in a strong belief in our security. They have honored our fallen heroes and contributed greatly to our suburban way of life. Need to know more? Write to their website, folks, www.suffolkcountypba.org. Lou Civillo, president. Let's get right into it. We're doing a history show, folks. That's right. A couple times a month. As you know, we put out some of the Long Island history and also history in and of itself. I should say more of American history. Because it gives us a perspective. As you all know, I say this whenever we produce one of these shows, and getting good feedback. So it seems to be somewhat that people want to listen to and so on. I can remember, you know, when people talk to me about social studies and history and stuff like that, they say, well, you know, I learned it in the 11th grade. We had American studies, 12th grade. They broke it up into segments, into little porticles, if there is a word, portals, I should say, of the different types, be it economic or government. People just didn't pay attention. Our young people didn't pay attention. You really had to motivate them to do that. But later on in years, when we start to become involved, we start to vote, we start to take a role of citizenship, civic action, and so on, which so many people do. You know, people run for school boards and, you know, get involved in any way that they can. There is a need to have a little basis in fact about history, so more people show some interest in it. And so this is one of the reasons why a couple of months ago we started to produce these shows. And I like it, of course, being a former history teacher myself, just talking about stuff. I mean, there's no end to it. I mean, you can go on forever when you think about just pick out a segment of history. And it doesn't, and again, I keep underscoring the fact it doesn't have to be American history. We can talk about how America was intertwined with the rest of the world. You know, World War II, we've done a couple of segments on that already, and how they, how that impacted American life and impacted our culture, our society's total way of living. Culture is what, you know, we look towards when we think about America, and we think about British culture and French and German and, you know, culture in Asia and so on, and how it differs. And how sometimes history is intertwined with those cultures and so on. So that's, you know, really what we're starting to learn from this, and also the feedback that we're getting from our listeners over doing something like this. We're going to go into some local history today, and you're going to hear quite a bit from Tony Coates. Tony is definitely a scholarly individual who has a good knowledge of history, so we benefit from his knowledge and the discussions that him and I are having about the specifics of history and historical events. You know, a lot of times we don't think about Long Island, but we're going to be talking a little bit. I think our last segment covers Long Island and about Setauken. And those of you that are listening from Setauken, you live in a very historical area. I mean, if you think about it, it was the headquarters of the CIA of its time. And I have to laugh at that because Colonel Ben Talmadge, a Long Islander, was Washington's chief intelligence officer. So he went out there and he recruited his Long Island buddies and got them to get involved with giving information. If you think about spying on Long Island, and I'll be saying this during the segment, you didn't really need spy satellites or anything like that, like what we have today. All you needed was eyes and ears and the ability to write down your observations. And that was a big part of spying. How many troops arrived in New York City? Now, Setauken was a good day ride from Setauken into New York City, but they would go. They called it York City. They didn't call it New York. They called it York City. After the Revolution and after they started to fine-tune the colonies, then the name started to appear, the current names that we know right now. But interesting enough, there were Long Islanders that participated in the American Revolution. Now, you may think about it. What do we have? 35,000 people in Nassau and Suffolk County compared to about 3 million now, 3.2 million. So we grew quite a bit. Real estate was abundant back in those days. And we had the little towns. You know, you had like, if you go towards the city, we had the town of Oyster Bay. You had the town of Hempstead. I'm trying to get this straight, folks. So the town of Oyster Bay and the town of Hempstead. Now, there wasn't a town of North Hempstead, but that split
after North Hempstead, I think, from what I remember, stayed with the British. Now, Long Island was occupied territory. Once the British won the Battle of Long Island in August 1776, it was the end for us. We no longer could house American troops. American troops couldn't protect us. I'm going to say us because we're all Long Islanders. And they weren't able to establish a Continental Army on Long Island. Now, the Battle of Long Island was fought in Brooklyn Heights. Now, you may say, Tom, Brooklyn's not Long Island. Well, technically, it is. If you look at it, obviously we think of New York City. As soon as we think of Long Island as Nassau and Suffolk County. Okay, Nassau was around at that time. Suffolk County was not. Excuse me, I got that reversed. Nassau was not around at that time, and Suffolk County was. So most of that area of Nassau was Queens, and then east of there was Suffolk County. So Nassau wasn't created. I think it's sometime in the mid 20th century. I think they created a new county out of Queens, or however they did it. So the British basically occupied the whole area. I mean, that was it. They had troops on the East End, you know, in places like Greenport. There was a British stronghold there and so on. And Setauket was occupied. Oyster Bay eventually got occupied. Hempstead, Huntington, those were the towns that existed at the time. Port Jefferson, I'm not exactly sure about. I think it did exist. The town of Port Jefferson. So these were historical areas. You didn't have like the unincorporated areas because once you got past, let's say, the town of Oyster Bay, these were the farming areas. We only had 35,000 people. We were small farmers. We were growing cabbage. That was a big part of it. I'm trying to think some of the other crops that some of the Long Islanders grew. Potatoes, obviously. We were potato farmers and cabbage farmers and lettuce farmers and so on. And then you had the artisans that worked in the towns, you know, be it blacksmithing, leather making, you had all sorts of, particularly, the artisans, I'm looking for the better word of that, but that's really what Long Island was all about. And it was a very agrarian culture outside of the big city. And they would horseback and carriage rides into the city, in order to trade their goods, supply their goods, and sell the farming items and so on. And a lot of that was used by the spy network that was set up. Now, I don't want to jump the gun because we're going to be talking about the spy network at the 135 hour. But it was interesting to see that there were Long Islanders that didn't like the fact that the Battle of Long Island, August 1776, was lost to the British. So the British kept Long Island as a way to resupply their troops. They had about 40,000 troops. Fighting the revolution at the time. And so they all had to be resupplied with troops, with food, with supplies, and so on. And they also took supplies from America's farmers and all around the 13 colonies, in addition to Long Island. Long Island became a base of operations for the British. But that was not without the fact that some Long Islanders, you know, they didn't like it. So they fought, and they also, the spy network, that was set up in Setauket. You're going to learn more about that as we talk about Tony Coates about that at the 135 hour. Fascinating. Just a fascinating history of what took place. You've all seen the signs, the Talmadge Trail, the Talmadge Historical Trail, and that started at Mount Sinai and went down to I think it was King George's Island down there, which is really kind of by Smith Point. And that's where they went to captured a British colonel in order to ransom them off. So that was the type of techniques, the strategy that was used during the American Revolution in order to try to win that war. Yeah, as far as the strategy of the war itself, it was hit and miss, hit and miss. Very few battles were won by the Continental Army. There were a lot of battles that were brought to a draw where we did extremely well. We were defeated soundly on the Battle of Long Island. And if it wasn't for the ingenuity of George Washington, because once the first day of the battle, we suffered some extreme losses that the British were going to re-attack the next day, but we skedaddled out of there, folks. That's just how we won most of the battles in the American Revolution. We just hit and get out because we let the British chase us. And we rode across the East River right from Brooklyn Heights. Again, that was the Battle of Long Island. And that morning we got out of there, and next thing you know, we were in southern Manhattan. British woke up to attack, and they saw the campfires because we let the campfires keep burning. They figured we were there, but we weren't there. We left. So
So when the British moved into our encampment, what did they find? Nothing. Tents and burning fires. That was it, because we had to get out. And Washington was able to get most of his troops out, even though we did lose a lot on the day before. So that was a tough way to start starting the actual revolution after the signing of the Declaration of Independence. It was that summer that we did that. But we did that to live another day and to fight another day, and that was a big part of it. Well, we got a lot of history to talk about, folks. Stay with us. We're going to take a short break. We'll be all right back.

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2: For 103.9 LI News Radio, I'm Jay Oliver. New York adding whale safety guidance to mandatory boating education. It's under a new law. It was signed by Governor Kathy Hochul, the Whale Awareness Act. It'll direct the state to teach boaters how to avoid collisions with whales. That would include maintaining safe distances and reducing speed when whales are nearby. State officials say the goal is to reduce injuries and deaths as more whales spend time in waters around Long Island. A street medicine program now bringing health care directly to homeless residents across Long Island. Northwell Health and the Long Island Coalition for the Homeless launching the program in 2024, and it now serves 114 regular patients. Medical teams, they'll travel to parks, gas stations, and homeless encampments to provide checkups, medications, and other care to people who may struggle to access traditional health care. For 103.9 LI News Radio, I'm Jay Oliver.
3: ABC News, I'm Sherry Preston. Luigi Mangione is facing both state and federal murder charges in the death of United Healthcare CEO Brian Thompson. Now there's word that the feds are discussing a plea agreement. ABC's Matt Rivers was in the courtroom yesterday for Mangione's appearance.
4: ABC News is now reporting that both sides, the defense and the prosecution, is going to discuss a potential plea deal in the federal case on Friday. We know that both sides have discussed a potential plea deal going back a few months ago. It was actually in June. We're not sure how close they got in the federal case to getting to an actual plea agreement, but we know this has been discussed before.
3: The Los Angeles Lakers are being sold to former Disney CEO Bob Iger and businessman Josh Kushner for a record $12 billion. The two saying in a statement as lifelong NBA fans, we are deeply honored for the opportunity. The World Health Organization just now saying that the current Ebola outbreak is on track to be the deadliest one in history. This is ABC News.
5: From the LI News Radio Weather Center, for today it's going to be mostly sunny with an isolated shower or thunderstorm, high 86. Partly cloudy tonight, low 70. Sunshine Thursday, high 88. Partly to mostly cloudy Thursday night. Can't rule out a shower or thunderstorm into Friday morning, low Thursday night, 68. Sunny otherwise Friday, high 86. Mainly clear Friday night, low 60. Sunshine Saturday and Sunday, high each day this weekend, 80. From the LI News Radio Weather Center, I'm meteorologist Jim Rinaldi.
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20: And once again, welcome back to our history production shows. I'm telling you, it's so much fun doing this, and we're getting some great feedback. People are saying to me, you know, I'm going to be honest with you, Tom. I didn't really pay attention in social studies, and I'm really getting a sense of history. Now that I'm an older person, an adult, you don't really take it seriously when you're in high school, 16, 17 years old. You go, what do I got to learn about this stuff for? It's got nothing to do with me. But now people are very much interested in considering contemporary times that we try to relate certain events to history and how things could have changed. And a lot of times when we talk about historical events, we also talk about, well, what if? What if things have changed just a little bit? How does that essentially affect the time continuum on what our lives would be like? And as you know, our regular here on this show is Tony Coates, Anthony Coates. You can hear Tony on our midday program, Your Island with Tom Shalero, pretty much every Monday at the 12:35 hour. So let's say hello to Tony Coates. Hey, Anthony.
21: Happy history. How are you, Tom?
20: Happy history it is. Of course, I'm fascinated by it. A lot of times I just think what it would be like if obviously things have changed one way or another. I can remember going up to Setauket and to visit the old Revolutionary War grave sites up there because that was a key part of the Culper spy ring. And going to the gravestones and seeing the names on the gravestones, I said, wow. Those people really did live. I mean, that's pretty incredible when you think about it. Who's that phone? Those people really did live. And you just wonder what it would have been like, too. So let's not go far back in time. I want to go back to March 31st, 1981. And it was really the first couple of months. He was only there for about 2 months, a little more than 2 months. And it was the presidency of Ronald Reagan. Kind of an interesting guy. You know, former governor of California, people were, they were fit to be tied to a certain extent. We were dealing with the Iranian hostage crisis. Jimmy Carter didn't live up to his promise. And then Reagan came forward and, you know, he was charismatic. He was a former movie star. He had that background to him. And, he took the country by storm. He won in a landslide, as you well know, Tom. And on March 31st, tragically, he was shot at and he did take a bullet. And we're seeing too much of that, obviously, in the history of this country. Had he died, he would have been the fifth president to be assassinated behind McKinley and Lincoln and Kennedy and Garfield. So it was something to ponder at the moment, and we all remember where we were. Those of us who are old enough, obviously, it was a long time ago, but we all remember where we were when we had that. So let's start the discussion that way. He won in a landslide. He was only president for 2 months. People were feeling good, you know, new presidents. There was the honeymoon period and so on, and then he gets shot. But let's say historically he didn't make it. Tony Coates, pick it up.
21: Well, I think it's important to place yourself back in the annals of history and where we were at as a country at that point in time. The nation, the reason that Reagan won in a landslide is we were so beleaguered as a country. Remember the Iranian hostage crisis where the hostages wound up being held for around 444 days. So America was sort of paralyzed through the hostage crisis, and we had an economy that was just wreaking havoc. We had incredible inflation. If you place it into today's times, you know, inflation was double digit. You had mortgages approaching 20%. And it was sustained for a period of time, and it was the only the bitter medicine of the Volcker years. He was Paul Volcker, the head of the Federal Reserve, inflicted bitter medicine on the American people. To turn up that inflation, to turn down that inflation. And so, you know, Reagan comes in and people are feeling good. There was a lot of, we didn't have that kind of polarization that we have today, is that, you know, presidents actually had a honeymoon and goodwill. Reagan came in office, people were looking for something big, maybe almost a lesser version of when FDR was elected, because the country was so directionless, they were looking for what would Ronald Reagan do. And then, as you say, just a couple of months into his presidency, he's shot. And the initial reports were that he was shot. He was shot at, that he was not hit. Pushed him into the limousine. And it wasn't until somewhere in the limousine ride that it was detected that he actually had been shot. And they turned around and took him to George Washington Hospital. And it wasn't until really he reached the hospital that they realized how close he was to death, because the bullet had not only hit him, but had drawn a lot of blood and pierced close to the heart. And so, you know, here we were, is that history could have turned on that dime. Reagan could have been but a blip. And when you then matrix that into sort of, you know, the contemporary of, well, where are we and how would that have changed us? There are a lot of large factors, a lot of large questions that you have to take into account. Yeah, we won the Cold War, ultimately. Reagan was a Cold Warrior, if you remember, standing at the gate, tear down this wall, called the Soviet Union the evil empire. So does the Cold War end if Reagan isn't president, or does it end differently? Does the wall ever come down? Is it still up as you and I speak, or does it just prolong it, or does it all unfold the way it did? Reaganomics. We live in Ronald Reagan's economics. Ronald Reagan basically said, kick money upstairs to wealthy people. That will cross-percolate and trickle down, the famous phrase, down to the American people. No Ronald Reagan, no Reaganomics. When George Bush, who was his vice president, who would have become president when they were campaigning against each other in 1980, George Bush called Reaganomics voodoo economics, if you remember. And so the question is, would we be living under a Reaganomics-type financial arrangement in this country today? Does the Soviet Union collapse? Reagan was basically spending the Soviet Union into oblivion at a rate that they couldn't sustain, and that's a big part of why their economy and country collapsed does that happen if there's no Ronald Reagan? And I think then finally the other factor you have to take into account versus our political times is how does the conservative movement move? For a long time, Ronald Reagan was the icon of the conservative movement, and it shifted heartily to Donald Trump. Reagan is nary a mention at a political convention on the Republican side anymore. Donald Trump's vision for the country has firmly taken hold. They no longer really revere or talk about Reagan. Would that have changed? Would Reagan have been the icon for the conservative movement, or would the conservative movement had been what you have to figure would have been a much more moderate course under George Bush? Would George Bush have become an icon the way Reagan did? Do those days then wind up giving way to Trumpism? And so there's a lot of questions that hung on that one moment of history. And I think that's what makes history so fascinating.
20: Yeah. And it also, to try to look at history from a prism of what if, it's kind of interesting. I'll give you my point of view, because I know you and I do this once in a while. We don't always do it. In fact, some prior segments that we have done have been just steady history, without any sort of reinterpretation of it or a reanalysis of it. Had this happened, did that happen? But to do something like that, a what if Ronald Reagan had died on March 31st, and you also have to relate the prior history of prior to March 31st, because things were moving in a direction. A president guides that direction. You merely have to be an American citizen to know that when we go through different presidencies, we have different events, we have different outcomes, and so on. So now we would have to try to take the time of America, 1970s up to 1981, and then try to relate that now, but not to Ronald Reagan, but to George Bush. And the advantage of doing this, utilizing George Bush, is because he did eventually in history, he actually became president. So you wonder if it just would have moved up the timeline a little bit, because we know about George Bush. I've always thought of him as kind of steady. He was pretty much steady online with things and so on. But I think he was lacking something. I mean, of course, we could now look back on history and say, well, wait a minute, he was one of the few presidents that didn't win re-election. And, he went out and he had a very high approval rating due to the first Gulf War of the early 90s. He had a very good approval rating. Yet he had somebody that came forward and said, my name is Bill Clinton, and I feel your pain. And a lot of people said, wow, yeah, I like George Bush, but I like this new guy who didn't seem to really, pay attention to him and so on. But, of course, that whole timeline would have changed. So what would George Bush have been in terms of, let's say, almost 8 years before he actually became the president? And you wonder how he would have handled certain situations and so on. I think the country would have been dramatically different because of the Reagan style and the Bush style. Bush eventually became president, and we knew his style. But his style didn't work. He didn't get reelected, which kind of is unusual when you think about history, that most presidents tend to get reelected. It's almost like our members of Congress. And we complain and complain and complain. If you lived most of your life in this country, if not all of it, we complain all the time, particularly about politics and completely about elected officials. So I guess we could say, could Bush have been a better president? Would the 80s have been his decade and not the 90s? Because the 90s wasn't his decade.
21: No, sometimes these speculative what-ifs when you're discussing history are, I mean, obviously, by nature, it's speculative, but sometimes you're parsing small events. In the case of Reagan, or when Teddy Roosevelt became president, FDR became president, those are the big events where bold agendas happen because a president was committed to a certain vision. And I think it is fair to what if when it comes to Reagan, because he was so identified with agenda, and it's an agenda that holds us today, and we operate in his world today. And so it's fair to ponder what would have happened had his agenda not been enacted, had he not lived past the second month of his presidency. And you're right. I've always seen George Herbert Walker Bush as a much more moderate. If you go back in time, you had what were called Rockefeller Republicans that were of a more moderate bent. Bush was able to beat Reagan in some of the early primaries in 80. Reagan looked like he had missed a step. In 1976, he runs against incumbent President Gerald Ford, Ford never having been elected but ascended to the office. And if you remember, that convention was sort of 50-50. And Reagan was asked down to the podium, or up to the podium in that case, by Ford to speak to close the convention. And a lot of the delegates felt like, hey, we might have nominated the wrong guy. Maybe we should have nominated Reagan because he had an eloquent little close to the convention. Ford loses. Reagan possibly could have won. We wouldn't have had Jimmy Carter in 76. And so Reagan wins, and this, what was termed the Reagan Revolution, happens. So the question is, would George Bush have pushed us in a more moderate direction during those primaries in 80? He campaigned to the left, if there is such a thing in the Republican Party, of Reagan. He was very skeptical of Reagan's economic plans, as were many Republicans in those days. And so what would have been different? Well, you can right off the bat say his economic program would have been different. What would have been different? You could say that he never would have confronted the Soviet Union the way Ronald Reagan did. A George Bush would have never stood at the Brandenburg Gate and said, tear down this wall. A George Bush was a much more of a moderate, conciliatory type foreign policy. And so, it's fascinating to take those two, foreign policy and economics. And again, we operate in Reagan's world today in many ways. It would have been, I think, very different under George Bush. I think it would have been a much more moderate course, which frankly, I think today would have made a very different economic America. I think in many ways a better economic America. We've seen since the Reagan years, we've seen $70 trillion that's disaggregated from what was the American middle class, the strong American middle class that went up to the top 1%. And that's really changed. You know, when you ask people what their complaints are about America, by and large, it's basically that our middle class has disappeared. And in many ways, that's due to what happened from the disaggregation of money in the Reagan years. And so I think we'd be living in a different, less alienated, more middle class centric type of world today, had we not gone the path of kicking money upstairs to the wealthy. And that would have really reshaped the way we sit at the kitchen table every day. And I think as far as foreign policy goes, I think personally that it's inevitable that the Soviet Union would have broken up no matter what. If you go back to before when he was even a senator, you had Pat Moynihan, who was writing scholarly essays talking about, well, how are we going to deal with the Soviet Union when it breaks up? And that was at the cold of the war, at the height of the Cold War. And so I think inevitably people seek freedom. And I think inevitably the Soviet Union was not the tiger we thought it was. And so I think it would have broken up. So the question remains, though, what would that timetable have been under a George Herbert Walker Bush? Would it have been pushed? So those are the fascinating moments that history turns on.
20: Yeah. So would George Bush have gone to Berlin and say, Mr. Gorbachev, tear down this wall? Did he have the charisma and the foresight to see that as an ultimate goal objective? I mean, of course, this is tough. You know, we're trying to say, well, you know, these were the sign of the times, and yes, who has ever held the mantle or would have had the mantle of leadership at that time in the Oval Office would have followed the events. History would have dictated their actions. See, that's the big part of our debate, is what does dictate the actions of our leadership, or does history just happen and we're caught up in the train? And I see George Bush as an anomaly to a certain extent, because I thought he was a steady president, but for somehow he was rejected by the American people. Would he have been ejected on the world affairs and so on? You know, Ronald Reagan is given credit for the fall of the Soviet Union, for the end of the Cold War, okay? But could that, I guess our discussion is, could that have happened under the George Bush? Could that have happened under him? Because he would have been thrust into the presidency very early in the first time, so he would have been able to run for re-election, but he may not have won re-election. He didn't do it a decade later in the real timeline. You know, so it's interesting to see when you have these type of conversations of what if, and how lives would be so much different when we look at an event like this. You think George Bush would have had more popularity in the 80s?
21: I don't think that George Bush would have had the kind of command that Reagan did. Reagan had a unique ability to speak to the American people. Let's remember he also had a theatric background. He was an actor. He was a reassuring, calm presence to America, and he found this unique way of threading the needle. His economics were, if anything, you know, were a scourge to the American working class. You know, he basically broke up unions. You had severely declining union membership after Reagan, and he basically took money from Reaganomics was a raiding of the middle class to move money to the upper class. And yet Reagan was this icon who could, you know, turn on a TV address and sway the American people. I don't think George Herbert Walker Bush on his best day was that. So I think he would have had a much different, slower, steady kind of way about him. But, you know, what undid George Herbert Walker Bush was that there was an inflationary cycle at the tail end of his presidency right after the first Gulf War. And he didn't respond to it very well. He just seemed like discombobulated and disinterested. And Clinton, you referenced it earlier, was very strong about, I feel your pain. And so people felt, listen, this guy gets me. Maybe it's time for somebody new. Plus, at that point in time, we'd had 8 years of Ronald Reagan and 4 years of George Bush. And I think people said, you know, maybe that's finally enough. So I think it all would have unfolded very, very differently. This is probably like a 3-part show. I think it would have unfolded very differently under a George Bush than it wound up on a Ronald Reagan, not just from a policy point of view, but from the way we feel about the country. Globalization is one of the things that came about. That probably wouldn't have happened, Reagan versus Bush, in the prism of history either.
20: We're gonna take a short break. Once again, folks, we're doing our history show, and one of our regulars, Tony Coates, is with us, talking about the Reagan years. And we got another segment coming up. We'll be right back.

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2: Oh, hot damn. This is Jimmy Failla inviting you to join us on a big Wednesday episode of Fox Across America. Kennedy just got married in Hawaii, but she's back here on the mainland. We've sobered her up from the happy hour, and she's going to tell us all about the marriage between Democrats and socialists. Can the union last? Maybe. Can the country last? No. We'll break it down with Kennedy and Lydia Moynihan on a big Wednesday episode of Fox Across America.

0: for cannabis, could face upgraded homicide charges. Bail set at $200,000 cash or $400,000 bond, and his license was suspended. A street medicine program now bringing health care directly to homeless residents across the island. Northwell Health and the Long Island Coalition for the Homeless launching the program 2 years ago, and it now serves 114 regular patients. Medical teams, they'll travel to parks, gas stations, and homeless encampments, all to provide checkups, medications, and other care to people who may struggle. And that's access traditional health care. For 103.9 LI News Radio, I'm Jay Oliver.
1: ABC News, I'm Michelle Franzen. Results from yesterday's primary races are coming in South Carolina. The vote was too close in the GOP Senate race. ABC's Jay O'Brien says there's now a runoff.
2: Darlene Graham, the sister of the late Senator Lindsey Graham, failed to win more than 50% of the vote in the Republican primary to replace her brother on the November ballot, despite the complete and total support of the president.
3: I've been accused of not being a politician. Guilty as charged.
2: ABC News now projecting Graham will advance to a runoff against Republican Congressman Ralph Norman.
1: In Wisconsin, moderate Democrat David Crowley edging out progressive candidate Francesca Hong in the governor's race. Inflation dipped slightly last month compared to June from 3.5% to 3.4%. Prices, though, in many sectors still high, including groceries and transportation. And millions around the world getting a special treat today with a total solar eclipse visible across much of the northern hemisphere. This is ABC News.
4: From the LI News Radio Weather Center, for today it's going to be mostly sunny with an isolated shower or thunderstorm, high 86. Partly cloudy tonight, low 70. Sunshine Thursday, high 88. Partly to mostly cloudy Thursday night. Can't roll out a shower or thunderstorm into Friday morning. Low Thursday night, 68. Sunny otherwise Friday, high 86. Mainly clear Friday night, low 60. Sunshine Saturday and Sunday. Highest day this weekend, 80. From the LI News Radio Weather Center, I'm meteorologist Jim Rinaldi.
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10: And once again, welcome back. Moving right along, this segment of our program is being brought to you by the Suffolk County Police Benevolent Association, the PBA. It serves to support law enforcement, participate in special events and programs, all designed to help protect our community. They care about you and keeping us all safe. From the anti-drinking and driving campaigns to protecting our children with education on the major law, the PBA promotes a great relationship between the police and the people it's sworn to serve. Suffolk County, one of the safest counties in the country. The PBA takes pride in its strong belief in our security. They have on and off fallen heroes that contribute greatly to our suburban way of life. Need to know more? Go right to that website, folks, www.suffolkcountypba.org. Lou Savillo, president. Let's get right into it. Moving along, folks. We are moving along on our history show today. And Tony Coates, one of our regular contributors, as you know, on Mondays at the early hour, the 12:35 first segment of our program, he participates in very much so in our historical series, because he has the same sort of passion and love of history that I do, and it's always good to have him on our history program on a pretty regular basis there too. Today Tony and I picked the topic of Long Island. Hey, what the heck? We didn't like begin when the Long Island Expressway was made. Long Island's been around for a long, long time, and it played a key role into the founding of America. And Tony's a Setauket-type guy. You've heard about Setauket, and you heard about the Culpeper spy ring. There were Long Islanders that were involved with that. Anna Strong from Strong's Neck. Where'd that name come from now? You know Anna Strong. And then Colonel Ben Talmadge. You see his signs all over the place. Middle Country Road, all the way going towards Coram, and then down towards Smith Point. Abraham Woodhull, Robert Townsend, Caleb Brewster, Long Islanders. And then, of course, Austin Rowe. And these were unbelievable people. But let's say hello. Tony Coates, what do you think? Setauket?
11: You're talking Setauket, my wheelhouse. That's where I grew up and went to Ward Melville High School. And it's an area that's just rich, rich, rich in history. So, you know, I think the listeners will be, as we talk about this, I think they'll be fascinated to know that all of this happened right here in our backyard. And when you really think about American history, you don't really, it's not what rings off the bat. You know, the tri-corner hat and the musket maybe do, but the American Revolution may well have been won with the invisible ink and the secret codes and the dead drops and by a few ordinary people from Long Island who, by the way, weren't even soldiers, But they very quietly created the spy ring that gave the information to George Washington that may have well been the difference that won the Revolutionary War. It's a fascinating topic.
10: I just think it's so cool. I've read a couple of books on this. And I do want to start off by saying, though, many people say, yeah, I saw the TV series Turn. And I'm probably very strict when it comes to history. And there are some people that, some lighthearted historians said, yeah, I saw that movie Turn. Wow, that's really something. You know, Tony, it really wasn't something because it was full of a bunch of BS. They just made up stuff, for theatrics and stuff like that. And, I'm a purist when it comes to history. Show me what the person was like. Show me what that person felt and so on. And it just, it was good. I saw it and I'm addicted to it. I like it because it shows you the historical period of the time. But, you know, it said things like Anna Strong and Abraham Woodhull had an affair. I mean, that's typical, you know, 21st century TV. They didn't have an affair. There was a big age difference between the two of them. And that's just part of it. It shows, Abraham Woodhull, Judge Woodhull was, a strong, Tory loyalist to England. He wasn't, you know, so that's some very key components. Anna Strong, she was depicted pretty cool, except for her extramarital type of affairs. That really was just something that was kind of made up for the history itself. So before we go off into the history, what about the fictional history that many people saw as a very popular show, the TV series Turn? Do you think they did a disservice?
11: You know, in my house, nobody wants to watch a Kennedy movie or a World War II movie or even this movie Turn or miniseries Turn, because I recoil when I see all the misinformation. So you're right. I mean, you hit on it. These things are really created for today's dramatic audience, and they've got to keep somebody over multi-parts and multi-years, and so they kind of embellish the history when the history alone is fascinating enough, you know, for those who only casually pass by the Talmadge Trail signs or know of Strong's for Strong's Neck, or maybe you took a class trip somewhere. It's a fascinating story that, you know, after the execution of Nathan Hale, who was caught in New York City, people forget that New York City was an occupied land. And so after Nathan Hale was executed, George Washington realized that he needed a ring of spies to come up with information that basically would tell him where British troops were moving, what kind of enforcements they had. And he came up with this ring. And, a group of citizens, really, they were trusted folks. It's interesting that, by way of color, that Benjamin Talmadge, who headed up the Culper's spy ring, which is what we're talking about, was a Yale classmate, actually, of Nathan Hale. Hale was executed because he was carrying documents which mentioned names and had specific numbers and troop movements on it. And so when you really look at what happened was that Washington felt he needed to create his own ring. And a lot of what that ring came up with in the way of numerical codes and aliases and invisible ink and dead drops and couriers who nobody knew. Everything was compartmentalized. Nobody knew the entirety of the story. And you named the principals, Austin Rowe and Anna Strong and Caleb Brewster and Talmadge, who headed it all up. And nobody knew the extent, with the exception of Talmadge, of the whole operation. So if any of them were ever caught, you wouldn't have a situation where they could give up any information. In fact, what's fascinating is not even George Washington. George Washington didn't know who all of the spies were. He didn't even know who he was communicating with. But because he trusted Talmadge so much, he was willing to place a lot of faith in his information that was coming directly from New York. And so, you know, all of that is a lot more fascinating than affairs to me. And so, you know, what made that ring so fascinating was that it exposed a lot of things that helped the Continental Army win the war. And, you know, not only did they expose the troop movements, but They misdirected British forces in a lot of cases, so the French troops could land safely. That happened in Rhode Island, happened in other places in the Northeast. They broke a counterfeiting ring of the British Army that was attempting to flood the currency of the Continental Congress. They provided a lot of information that, of specific movements in New York. And, yeah, you have referenced in shows we've done over the years about Washington's gallant return to New York. And as I said earlier, people forget that New York was an occupied territory, as was Philadelphia.
10: Yep. You know, they were the first, I guess, partisans, if you think about an occupied country. Now, of course, Britain was not occupying the United States of America because there was no United States of America. But we were in revolution. We didn't want them anymore. We just celebrated, obviously, a big holiday birthday for the United States of America. So obviously, when one thinks about it, we were in revolution. And there were many people call the American Revolution a civil war, because there were a lot of Americans that sided with the British. They didn't want to see the overthrow. They didn't want to see this new republic and so on. But I want to get back to the core of Long Island life in those days. Now, the Battle of Long Island was lost at Brooklyn Heights in August of 1776. So Long Island was occupied territory. But what does that mean? That means that, yeah, you had British troops occupying the territory. They were loading off over there on the east end of Long Island and marching up Long Island and so on. But you had a lot of patriots that were spying, that were looking around. And what it was organized by Ben Talmadge, he was Washington's intelligence officer. And again, he's from Setauka. Now understand, they were all contemporaries. Anna Strong, Ben Talmadge, Abraham Woodhull, Caleb Brewster were all homies. I hate to use that word, but they were. So when it was time, in fact, yeah, and you mentioned Yale University for Ben Talmadge. So he was an educated man, but they were all around. They weren't necessarily, they were anywhere between 10 and 15 years difference between them, but they all knew each other and they all had a like-minded idea, particularly when Ben Talmadge started to organize some of them. And, you can't go to Setauka and, what is there, a Woodhull Boulevard now? And don't they have a lot of names up there? And many people know. Oh, I've been, I was on Woodhull Road or whatever it is. And so now maybe some people say, well, now I know why it was called Woodhull Road, because they were iconic individuals that were Setauka residents, and some of the buildings still exist that were part of that. I would urge anybody to go up there and see some of the historical artifacts that did exist. I went up to see the gravestone of Anna Strong, because the Strong family obviously was very planted over there, and it was fascinating. It was fascinating going there. This was some outstanding woman that we didn't pay attention to until the 20th century in terms of giving women their rights. And she took the information, and you know the story of the black petticoats and the white petticoats. She would hang it on the ridges of Setauka Harbor. And then it was mostly Caleb Brewster would be looking with his telescope to see if Anna Strong put out a white petticoat or a black petticoat. And I think the black petticoat says, yeah, row across the sound, and it'll be in the tree, the information that you need. And then he'd come back to Connecticut with it, which kind of was like Patriot territory. And then they would circumvent around to get it into New York City and somehow get it into the hands of Washington, D.C. This is pretty cool stuff, Tony Coast. And by the way, how difficult was it to row across the Long Island Sound? Would you do it now?
11: Well, you know, it's interesting. My daughter and I keep a boat in Setauka Harbor, at the marina on Shore Road. And, my daughter and I love to, with the little dinghy, we kind of go around Little Bay and all the areas that we're in. Conscience Bay that the ring actually operated in. And it was, you know, so Anna Strong had a kind of petticoat system where if she hung out the black petticoat, it would indicate to do a drop of information. And the amount of handkerchiefs she would put on the line would indicate where that would be. You know, to the listeners, we always in these history shows, there's so much to tell and we have to kind of skim across the treetops. But If you drive into the Three Village area, the Village Green in Setauket, so specifically there's the Caroline Church that played such an enormous role in being the meeting place and kind of the center of the community. But you can find the Brewster House, which is near Seaport Deli. People will certainly know that. Seaport Deli in Setauket, right near that dark shingled building that people maybe just walk by, is the Brewster House, which was a tavern. It six generations of Brewsters lived there. It was a tavern that served British soldiers who would then, you know, be loose with their tongues with a little mead in them. And then that information would go through the spy ring also. And so that's that dark building that folks see there. There's the Thompson House, which, is near, I guess the greatest marker would be the Roman Catholic Church on 25A. But there's the Thompson House, which was owned by a Dr. Thompson who mended the whole community. And so everybody wound up at the doctor's office at some point, be they British or be they American. So that was kind of another exchange point. But as you referenced earlier, you know, you see the Talmadge, historic trail. You wonder what that is. It really is where they tried to provide all of this information to Washington. What's really also interesting about this is no one ever got caught. There aren't many spy rings today where people don't get caught or people don't turn and become, you know, counter spies. This was a very tight-knit group of people, again, compartmentalized so that nobody knew all of the movements of the group, but no one ever broke the ring, and in fact, the ring wasn't broken, and information didn't come out till well after the Revolutionary War. So, yeah. It was never exposed, and it's a fascinating backstory of American history.
10: Yeah, I mean, you would almost pinpoint that Ben Thomas was the first CIA director. I guess you might say that, because they. But you know how we look at it, and today we have all sorts of electronics. Spying devices. We could put satellites up in the air that could read license plates, you know, on the streets of Tehran. I mean, it's amazing how we can gather intelligence today. But to them, in those days, obviously it was primitive because the methods were primitive. Living was primitive and so on compared to what we did today. But they had such heart and soul to find out what was going on. And you're right. All it really took was a person from that time period walking down a street in New York City counting troops and counting ships that came in with their supplies from England. That's all it took. And you would count and you'd somehow write it down, and you were right, invisible ink. It was kind of cool. You'd have blank pieces of paper that they would coat it, and then the writing would come up, and they were sneaking a lot of this stuff by the British. I mean, this was ingenuity. This was passion. This was something to, we need to win this damn war. And the only way we're going to do it is so that Washington knew what the other side was doing. Because let's face it, Tony Coates, we did not have any advantages in that war at all when you think about it in terms of the training of the troops and the resources and so on and how we fought the British, maybe not to a total victory, but to the point where they said, we give up. We're not doing this anymore. We got other things that we have to do. And I think a lot of it had to do with the spy ring. Washington, after the war, came back to pay homage to Long Island and to Long Islanders and to thank them for what they did because it was a key component of the war. And I think a lot of it had to do with the bravery of these individuals. Had they been caught, they would have been killed because they were spies. And that's exactly how the British would have treated them. We treated the British spies against the Continental forces the same way, Tony.
11: Well, I think you always want to place yourself in history and think about how you would have lived in those times. And one of the questions, the threshold question you want to ask yourself is, if you had lived in Setauket in 1779 instead of 1979, would you have risked your life to spy for Washington, or would you have simply protected your family? It's a great Long Island story because it's so local and it's something you can go visit and see and touch. You know, if Boston has the Tea Party and Philadelphia has the Declaration and Yorktown gets the victory in the Revolutionary War, then Setauket really produced the intelligence that helped make those victories possible. And one of the great what-ifs is, what if the spy ring had been uncovered? What if, like Nathan Hale, those people had been hung? You know, where would that have left us? Because at that point in time, people forget that we were really pushed back in that war. And as I said earlier, Philadelphia was occupied, New York City was occupied. You know, the British were at a strategic advantage at that point. If Washington's network had shut down, where would we have been? You and I might be going out to tea this afternoon, and hailing the Queen.
10: Yeah. I mean, when you think about the ramifications, what's interesting about the Talmadge Trail, Ben Talmadge took a raiding party across the Long Island Sound, and they were in Mount Sinai Harbor. Do you remember the name of Mount Sinai Harbor in those days? I don't want to put you on the spot here, but it was called Old Man's Harbor, I think. Do I have that right? Old Man's Harbor, I think it was. And that's where they landed. And try to picture this, folks. If you know where Mount Sinai Harbor is, it's just to the east of Port Jeff Harbor. And if you know where that is, that's where Talmadge led a raiding party, and they came in there, and he got some support from Oyster Bay. They came out, the Oyster Bay folks came out, and also, obviously, Setauket, and I believe Caleb was there, because Caleb would never miss a fight. He was a tough guy. Caleb was a tough guy. And then they marched from Mount Sinai, or from Old Man's Harbor. They went down the coast, the center of Long Island. They burnt the hay fields in Coram, because that's where the British were feeding their horses. Because remember, Long Island was occupied by the British. And so they went to Coram, they burnt the hay fields, so they destroyed, something very vital to the movement of troops, and that was by horseback. And then they went all the way to Smith Point, to King George's, estate over there, and, they captured a colonel in the British Army. That was their goal. They wanted to get this guy. Tony, I tell you, I've got so many more stories about the participation of Long Island residents, and I wish I can go into them more.
11: It's a multi-parter.
10: Yep. Well, what we'll do is we'll pick this up again in a future show. But Tony, thank you very much for participating in our history series. We'll see you again soon, folks. The 2 o'clock hour is upon us. Everybody have a good day, safe day, happy day. We'll see you all tomorrow.

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3: 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And in case you missed it, you'll have some conversations with attorney Nicole Bernecki, also Hunter Lovell, regarding the primaries from last night, and Justin Novello. 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
3: For 103.9 LI News Radio, I'm Jay Oliver. Lake Ronkonk, my man, pled not guilty yesterday to driving while impaired by drugs. That and a crash that killed a construction worker and seriously injured two others in Wisconsin. Prosecutors say 26-year-old Thomas Lobianco tested positive for cannabis could face upgraded homicide charge. It'll remain in effect through February of 2028, while town officials will study zoning, infrastructure, and quality of life concerns, all tied to the facilities. Islip currently has no data centers operating in development. For 103.9 LI News Radio, I'm Jay Oliver.
5: ABC News, I'm Michelle Franzen. Results from yesterday's primary races are coming in South Carolina. The vote was too close in the GOP Senate race. ABC's Jay O'Brien says there's now a runoff.
6: Darlene Graham, the sister of the late Senator Lindsey Graham, failed to win more than 50% of the vote in the Republican primary to replace her brother on the November ballot, despite the complete and total support of the president.
7: I've been accused of not being a politician. Guilty as charged.
6: ABC News now projecting Graham will advance to a runoff against Republican Congressman Ralph Norman.
5: In Wisconsin, moderate Democrat David Crowley edging out progressive candidate Francesca Hong in the governor's race. Inflation dipped slightly last month compared to June from 3.5% to 3.4%. Prices, though, in many sectors still high, including groceries and transportation. And millions around the world getting a special treat today with a total solar eclipse visible across much of the northern hemisphere. This is ABC News.
8: From the LI News Radio Weather Center, for today it's going to be mostly sunny with an isolated shower or thunderstorm, high 86. Partly cloudy tonight, low 70. Sunshine Thursday, high 88. Partly to mostly cloudy Thursday night. Can't roll out a shower or thunderstorm into Friday morning. Low Thursday night, 68. Sunday otherwise Friday, high 86. Mainly clear Friday night, low 60. Sunshine Saturday and Sunday. High each day this weekend, 80. From the LI News Radio Weather Center, I'm meteorologist Jim Renaud.
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22: And once again, welcome back, moving along. We're doing our history segments again, and a lot of people calling in and saying they really like it, so we're going to keep on doing it. Again, the whole idea, as I said earlier, is really trying to give some front and back to our lives as American citizens and where we've been and so on. And, you know, we've been picking out so many different topics over the last few months that we've been doing this. I mean, there's no end to the relevancy. And I say that and try to underscore that and how relevant it is to our lives and to understand better. And even to make us not just better citizens, but to make us better voters, because that's a key part of citizenship. And maybe at some point in American history, there'll be more voter participation because we need more voters. We need more American citizens to participate in their government, and not just with voting, but to getting out in community affairs and so on, and to make America an informed country, an informed citizenry. We think it's that important. And we've taken up so many different topics so far, and we're only into our third or fourth month of this, and getting just, as I said, a lot of people are talking to me about it and asking questions, which I think is kind of cool. We don't all know everything there is, and that includes everybody, about history, but we can reflect, and we can do it that way. And there's been some times in American history that have just been fun. You know, when you look at sporting events or you look at something like that, and you can look back on what took place there, certain Olympic games and so on. We could point to the 1980 Olympics and the hockey game there where the Americans beat the big bad Soviet Union, a phrase that we don't use anymore because there is no Soviet Union. There's a Russia and there's Republica, and that was a big part of history. We talked a bit about that with Tony Coates and so on. And one of the areas of history that I think was probably, as I look back on it, was probably one of the most dangerous times in American history. You know, our wars are terrible. We know that. We can start with our war for our independence and the mere fact that we didn't have a standing army. We didn't have anything like that. We just had a fledgling republic that didn't even have the sanction of being, well, you're independent. Yeah, we said we were independent, but the British said, no, you're not independent. So don't be acting like that. So we started up a country that we were successful with it. It took a long time to get to a certain level, but that's what new countries are about, the evolution of our democracy. But it's the most dangerous time. What was that most dangerous time, if you think about it? And I'll think back, well, was it the American Revolution? No, it wasn't. I mean, men were lost, no doubt. Soldiers were lost. Certainly you can go forward with the Mexican War. You can go forward with, certainly World War I. The Civil War was, a terrible, terrible loss. They don't really know the exact number, but it's up to 800,000 is the number they use. More like 600,000 is the one that the history books of, Americans that were lost. And that includes the United States of America and those states that were in rebellion. They like to call themselves the Confederate States of America. Very dangerous time. What could have happened? Could have happened. The South could have won the Civil War, and the United States would not have been the power that it ended up developing to be, industrially, economically, politically, militarily, and so on. America never would have been its true promise, particularly around the early days of the 20th century, when we became more industrialized, and our inventors were inventing things that were incredible, and we were producing goods and services at a far, far rate that was exceeding all expectations of other industrialized countries. So, you know, so the Civil War could have disrupted that very dangerous time. Yes. World War I, yes. I mean, it showed mechanized warfare. When the World War I first began, we were not involved. You had the Austrian Empire, Germany, England, France, Italy. They initially showed up with horseback. You know, they thought it was going to be an 1800s war, but it wasn't. You started to see planes. You started to see armored vehicles. And then, of course, with this type of advanced weaponry, which is what World War I represented, what did you have? You had a lot more people that died. It was in the millions, and nobody thought that this could ever happen. It wasn't, as you all well know from a prior episode, we didn't call it World War I because we didn't know there was going to be a number two. So how could you call something one if unless you knew that there was going to be? We didn't know. So what we did is we called it the Great War. So I just want to move more further into the 20th century and say, well, what was, to answer this question, what was the most dangerous time in world history? We'll call it world history. And dangerous meaning that could have resulted in an unbelievable change of humankind. You can say, oh, my God, what are you talking about, Tom? I mean, you're talking about some sort of science fiction movie? No. I'm talking about October 1962. you've read about it. Some of you may have lived it. It was an incredible 13 days. 13 days that could have fundamentally changed humanity. Am I being dramatic? No, I'm not. And what it was all about, obviously, was you had the two superpowers at the time, 17 years after World War II, countries like the Soviet Union, an ally of ours in World War II, but I always question whether they were. There's a great ally, you know, considering how they split into two different hemispheres between the United States of America, the free world versus the communist world, and how they took other countries that were subjected to the Nazism. When the Nazis lost them, the Soviets took a good part of them in terms of their hegemony over it, their influence over it. But Soviet Union built up their military, and we certainly built up our military. But the problem was that military centered around nuclear weapons. And it was such an obscure way of thinking, because the dropping of conventional bombs could destroy factories, could destroy governmental centers, and so on. Unfortunately, in World War II, most of the bombing was used to destroy cities, but cities that could be rebuilt after the war. Then all of a sudden comes along the development of hydrogen and hydrogen bombs and uranium bombs and fissionable bombs and so on, whatever you want to say, and we were the first to do that. But within 5 years, 6 years of America dropping and developing the first atomic bomb, the Soviet Union had it. So now you had a rivalry between the two countries. The Soviet Union now building, well, our bombs are going to be bigger than your bombs. And they were exploding bombs in the atmosphere, and we were exploding bombs in the atmosphere throughout the 1950s. They were all tested. Oh, look, we tested this bomb. Wow. Big bang. The Soviets would test their bomb. Wow. That really was a big bang. But realizing that the destructive nature of those bombs is incredible. Science has said that when you drop too many of those, you're going to destroy the atmosphere. You're going to create a nuclear winter, so that the four seasons that we have right now in order to produce agriculture and things like that are just not going to exist. It's not that you're bombing a building. You are now creating a situation of radioactivity and temperatures three times the temperature of the surface of the sun that completely melts things for 5 to 10 miles, and then, of course, they get caught in the winds and so on. So I guess at another time we could talk about the destructive nature of an atomic weapon and see exactly what that is capable of doing. But my point is the mere fact that if a country was to utilize that in mass numbers, that there would never be any more the civilization that we can define. People wouldn't be getting up in the morning to go to work. And those are the people that survived. The amount of people that would have died from a all-out exchange between the Soviet Union and the United States would have probably been close to 30 to 40% of the world's population, and the rest of the world would have had to live in a world that's environmentally unsound. Like I said, a nuclear winter, where there would have been so much particles of fallout that would have settled in the atmosphere for many years that the sun wouldn't have gone through, and that the temperatures would have dropped, and agriculture would have been more or less dead. So those that would have been able to live would have had a tough time living in any kinds of infrastructure. There would have been no Long Island Expressway, I have to go to work. There would have been probably no production of fossil fuels. We would have bombed ourselves back into the Stone Age. Now, this is all speculation. So you may say, well, I'm glad it didn't happen, but it did. It nearly happened. Okay, it didn't happen, but it nearly happened. And it happened on 13 days. So what happened was the Soviet Union gets all cozied up with Fidel Castro, who was a communist, and he said, I'm going to make friends with Nikita Khrushchev from the Soviet Union. And Khrushchev, he underestimated Kennedy. He thought he was a kid. When they first met, he told his other comrades in Russia, the Soviet Union Communist Party, the Politburo, you know, Kennedy's a kid. He said, my son, who died in World War II, would have been the same age of John Kennedy, and he's a weak president. He said, we're going to cozy up to Castro, and we're going to be a close ally with Castro, because communism begets communism. Castro set up a communist government to the chagrin of the CIA and the United States of America. We didn't want communism so close to the United States, 90 miles off the coast of Florida. So the story goes is Nikita Khrushchev said, you know, that's kind of cool that you're 90 miles away from Florida, from Key West. I think we should put some missiles there. And we're going to put nuclear-tipped missiles. We're going to put thermonuclear warheads there. And these were the ones that were devastating. Folks, many people say the weapons that existed in the early 60s made Hiroshima and Nagasaki look like Tinker Toys, okay? And we were the first to use atomic weapons in warfare, and we saw the devastation of what it can take place. It cannot exist in warfare, human warfare, without humankind still existing as the way we know it. Life could have existed after an exchange like that, but it would not be the same that we have right now. The infrastructures would have been totally different. People would have lived differently. They would have lived, as I said, back to the Stone Age. Probably that's what would have happened, including the starvation and what would have been taking place for the lack of production of food. So put that aside. So Nikita gets together with Fidel and said, okay, and they build these bases and stuff like that, and they're building a military base there. They have about 5,000 Soviet advisors that are in Cuba building nuclear weapons. Now, it would have turned the warning time had the Russians launched a nuclear weapon in the early 60s against the United States American cities. It would have taken 18, 19 minutes. But by building them 90 miles off the coast of Florida, what a difference it would have made. Okay, now you're looking at 7, 8 minutes to Washington, D.C., 9 minutes to New York City and places like that. All the whole East Coast could have been sunk right into the Atlantic Ocean. And so they were preparing. They were preparing to put the gun to our heads, put their finger on the trigger, and say, yeah, America, we got you. And that was their ultimate objective. Because we really can't compete with you industrially or economically and so on. You have more weapons than we do. But at that time, the nuclear stockpile was in the thousands. The United States may have had 3,000 or 4,000 warheads. Folks, 3,000 or 4,000 warheads, if you think about it, that alone would probably create a nuclear winter all across the globe where people would have had a tough time even surviving. So, Kennedy had his finger on the button. In other words, the triad, the air, which is the B-52 bombers, the sea, which is our nuclear-powered submarine, and the land base. Those were the three. Triad, 1, 2, 3. Russia kind of had, Soviet Union, I can't keep saying Russia, the Soviet Union had the same thing. So once we found out, I think it was October 14th, or I think it was, we had some photographs taken by U-2 spy planes, and what did it show? It showed that these missiles were being built. And so they walked into the Oval Office one day and said, Mr. Kennedy, the President of the United States, we got a problem. And they did. And so it started. For the next 13 days, there was preparations. We were preparing for war. We were preparing for a war that nobody was going to win, that we were going to incinerate the whole globe because the Soviets had the finger on their button and we had them on our buttons. And anything could have happened. Could we have survived it? We might have. But we probably would have lost, the estimation was about 120 million Americans. They may have lost their whole country. Because at that time, in October of 1962, America's superpowerness was better than, or had the greater ability to destroy the Soviets than they were of us. Which is why they wanted to have an advantage of having the gun to our heads, which is what the Soviet missiles in Cuba represented. So that was a big part of all of what everybody was talking about. So, of course, this is a very long story, but I'm going to make it really quick. We had a blockade, which was an act of war. They called it a quarantine. We were blockading any ships going into the Western Hemisphere, coming close to Cuba, that was possessing offensive nuclear weapons. We were not going to allow that. The Soviets had their submarines underneath our ships. The Cold War was about to go hot. They had their finger on the trigger. We had our finger on the trigger. And they tried negotiations. There was the front negotiations, and there was the back negotiations. They were acting tough, and we were acting tough. And Kennedy gave a speech. It was a Monday speech, I think, during that 13-day, and he said that any attack against the United States or any of our allies will end up with a full retaliatory attack on the Soviet Union. Now, you were talking literally millions of people died. It was the most scariest moment in American history, particularly when John Kennedy went on the air that day. I think it was a Monday night, and Americans were walking around going, my God, what's going to happen? People were, the churches were full. people were praying that this situation had resulted in what it did. So there were some back channel negotiations that went on. There was a news reporter that was contacted by a Soviet KGB agent that was living in the that was at the embassy and said, what if Kennedy did this, or what if Khrushchev did this, what can you do? So even though there was frontline negotiations at the United Nations, there was some backdoor stuff that was being done in a diner and being talked by certain individuals. And finally, the news reporter that received some information was given entree to the White House and was able to tell Kennedy, you know, Kennedy, he said, you know, Mr. President, the Soviets told me that if you took your missiles out of Turkey, that they would take their missiles out of Cuba. And so Kennedy kind of agreed to it. He said, we'll do that, but that you're not going to tell the world that, because we don't want to make it look like that we cowed down one for one. But at the same time, you would allow inspectors and so on. So it got very bad. There was an American plane that was shot down over Cuba taking pictures. And that's when the Cold War actually became hot. It was a hot war at the time, and we lost a pilot. So there was an American death over this. And a lot of the generals at the time were telling Kennedy, what's wrong with you? Now we got to go attack. We got to take out the Cuban base. Robert Kennedy, who was the chief advisor to John Kennedy at the time, said that if we attack the Cuban base, it's like Pearl Harbor in reverse. We'll be starting World War III. We're attacking a military base of the Soviet Union. Same thing what the Japanese did to America. So there were so many side channels that were going on at the same time. There was the naval blockade. There was the submarine. There was the shooting down of an American plane that was taking pictures, that was doing observation over the base, because they kept wanting to know how far away are they? When will those missiles be operational? So it was a countdown. It was a countdown to death and the destruction of the Earth as we knew it, because our allies were involved and the Soviet allies were involved, and nobody was able to really put a projection on what would have happened other than the fact that humanity would have changed. And finally, in the 11th hour of the last day, they came to an agreement. And it changed. It changed everybody. It changed even Khrushchev. Wrote, he was ousted from power a year later, because that's how they do things in the Soviet Union. But he didn't want war. Kennedy didn't want war. Not that type of war. And it would have been a war that was done by push button. It would have been a missile warfare. You wouldn't have seen troops, per se, marching into territories like we saw in World War II. None of that would have existed. It would have been totally mechanized by these big, huge missiles that would have been flying, B-52 bombers, submarine-launched missiles. Every warhead would have killed 4 million, 5 million people. They always said that the people who died were the lucky ones. It's the people who survived would have been living the absolute terror. I mean, this was the worst time in world history, which is why something like this could never, ever, ever happen. And a lot of times the countries come together of the nuclear club that possess such weapons, and they say we need not to have them anymore. And there's been some scaling down a little bit, but does the world still exist in that nuclear sword of Damocles? Well, it has since the 1960s, and this is something that future generations are going to have to deal with. But the Cuban Missile Crisis, October 1962, we were on the brink of almost global extinction. Not that everybody would have died, but you would not have had anything like what we live today and how we live today and how the economies work and how countries work and how negotiations and relationships between countries work would have ceased to exist. And it was because of the steady hand of John F. Kennedy. And I'll give Nikita Khrushchev that also. The steady hand of both those men realizing what they represented and what could have resulted in a massive death. Believe it or not, that ends our history show, folks. Everybody have a good day, safe day, happy day. See you all again.

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5: For 103.9 LI News Radio, I'm Jay Oliver. New York adding whale safety guidance to mandatory boating education. It's under a new law. It was signed by Governor Kathy Hochul, the Whale Awareness Act. It'll direct the state to teach boaters how to avoid collisions with whales. That would

0: Cups, medications, and other care to people who may struggle to access traditional health care. 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
1: ABC News, I'm Michelle Franzen. Search and rescue continues in Colombia following the major earthquake Monday. International aid is arriving. At least 240 deaths are now confirmed. ABC's Faith Abube is in the city of Cali.
2: Emergency crews working around the clock in a race against time to find survivors. A woman pulled from the rubble after being trapped for 36 hours under a collapsed building. People here clinging onto these moments of hope as officials say thousands of people are still missing, including 239 believed to be trapped beneath the rubble in hard-hit Cali.
1: Attorney General Todd Blanche holding his first press conference since being sworn in this week, announcing the Justice Department uncovered a marriage fraud scheme involving Chinese nationals and a total solar eclipse moving across the northern hemisphere, including Iceland, Spain, and Portugal. Here in the U.S., a partial eclipse may be visible. Scientists warn to wear protective glasses if you look to the sky. This is ABC News.
3: From the LI News Radio Weather Center, for today it's going to be mostly sunny with an isolated shower or thunderstorm, high 86. Partly cloudy tonight, low 70. Sunshine Thursday, high 88. Partly to mostly cloudy Thursday night. Can't rule out a shower or thunderstorm into Friday morning, low Thursday night, 68. Sunny otherwise Friday, high 86. Mainly clear Friday night, low 60. Sunshine Saturday and Sunday, high each day this weekend, 80. From the LI News Radio Weather Center, I'm meteorologist Jim Renaud.
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0: Welcome to the Night Court, where we discuss the most compelling cases in true crime. I'm Corinne Murphy here with Judge Jeanine and Jeopardy Jack, and today we're speaking about Lindsay Clancy and Brian Koberger. Don't worry, if you've never heard of those cases, you're going to hear all about it right here during this next hour on the one and only Long Island News Radio. Today, we're not talking about politics or celebrity gossip, not even about justice, but we're talking about mental illness and accountability and the question of our legal system that we want to know, when does an explanation become an excuse? We're covering what may be the two most talked about true crime cases in America right now. First, that I mentioned Lindsay Clancy. This is a heartbreaking case out of Massachusetts, and it's the trial of Lindsay Clancy, a labor and delivery nurse who is accused of killing her three young children. Actually, she doesn't debate that. She says, yes, I killed my children. And the defense says that postpartum psychosis and severe mental illness made her legally insane. But prosecutors, they say this is not insanity. It is planning, it is calculation, and it is clearly murder. The trial began this week with an emotional testimony from her former husband. We're going to speak about him as well. And later, we're going to speak about Brian Koberger. He was the man that admitted murdering the four University of Idaho students, and he accepted four life sentences. He waived all of his appeal rights, and now he says he wants his guilty plea thrown out because he claims that he was misled by his own attorneys and everyone else. So we're going to examine these cases both from every angle, but not just legally, but morally. Where should we draw the line between mental illness and criminal responsibility? Should medications ever become part of the criminal defense in our justice system? Do we place too much trust on psychiatric drugs? I mean, if we look around, it seems everybody is on some sort of drug. Every commercial on mainstream media is about drugs, and the drugs are now, the commercial drugs for these pharmaceuticals are all about taking one drug to combat the
1: side effects
0: of another.
1: Well,
0: it's crazy.
1: I agree with you, and I do think that we have a over-medication problem, and that is why the transgender community has become one of the most violent groups in America.
0: Well, we're not getting into that at all today, Jack. I'm sorry, but you're going to have to stay up on our two cases today, and clearly we're talking about Lindsay Clancy and Brian Koberger, so don't distract us, okay, because you didn't study the cases like we have, because we're watching this every second, Jack, your mom.
1: It's because I refuse to supplement, take the ADHD drugs.
0: Jack, we're going to supplement your mom.
2: I'll give you an overview of the case, Jack.
0: Okay, let's get an overview.
2: Okay, on January 24th, 2023, Lindsay Clancy, a 35-year-old labor and delivery nurse from Duxbury, Massachusetts, allegedly strangled her children, Cora, 5, Dawson, 3, and Callan, 8 months, using exercise bands while her husband was out running errands she requested. Following the act, she slit her wrists and neck and jumped from a second-story window of their home, an action that left her paralyzed from the waist down. She has pleaded not guilty to 3 counts of first-degree murder. The trial is underway in Plymouth Superior Court, bringing national attention to the complexities surrounding postpartum mental health issues. Her defense maintains that Clancy lacks criminal responsibility due to profound postpartum depression and postpartum psychosis. They contend she was suffering from severe hallucinations and heard voices directing her actions. The defense has also highlighted that she was prescribed a heavy cocktail of up to 13 different psychiatric medications in the months leading up to the tragedy.
0: It's crazy because not only does the defense say this, and obviously her family has been paying for her defense, and he's a very great attorney. I really like this guy. He's thorough. But her ex-husband also supports this, and he just testified. It was chilling. I also watched the testimony from two officers who showed up. I mean, Judge, this is one of those cases where nobody wins. Three innocent children, babies, are dead, and the mother now sits in a wheelchair accused of murdering her children. So she said that she heard a voice, and she calculated planning where her husband was getting dinner, how long he'd be gone, and even going to CVS to pick up medication for her little girl. I mean, legally, Judge, what is this jury actually deciding? Because they aren't just deciding whether the children died. They're deciding whether Lindsay Clancy should be held criminally responsible. In your experience with decades on the bench and with your in the legal profession, I mean, explain, please, what the criminal responsibility is here for us. Because if you can be a heroin addict or a cocaine addict and you murdered anybody, you're going to jail for life or maybe even executed in some states. So tell us what the responsibility is, what changes this from prescription drugs where doctors are actually drug dealers.
3: Well, I'd like to show you what the prosecution is arguing. They said that Clancy acted deliberately and meticulously. They allege that she intentionally sent her husband away to pick up takeout and medication to create a window of time for the killings. They pointed to her daily functionality prior to the incident and noted that her self-inflicted wounds were superficial and not actively bleeding, suggesting her suicide attempt may not have been genuine. So they need to try to prove that this was something she intended to do, that she thought about it. And that's what they're pointing to. And if her claim is true, there wouldn't be this kind of evidence. Okay? If she really tried to commit suicide, they wouldn't have been superficial wounds on her, number one. Number two, why would she have waited until she asked her husband to leave to attempt this murder She did it.
0: Okay. So the prosecution is saying that she looked up the time, to the takeout, get the takeout,
3: correct.
0: Right?
3: Yep.
0: But that could be argued that she's wondering how long he'd be gone because she is insecure. She didn't look up how to kill my children today. She didn't look up, she sent him to the store to get medication for the daughter that was having an issue in school with going to the bathroom. I mean, she was on tons of medications and he even took her to many, many doctors. And those medications, they're just so harsh. They don't do any good for anybody. And one of the side effects is that you're going to want to commit suicide.
3: Suicide, yes, but killing your children is another thing.
0: She said she heard a voice and she had a baggie of drugs. I mean, it sounds like, Judge, that you're not buying this at all.
3: No.
0: So what's the difference?
3: I also have a problem with her husband not catching this beforehand. He knew she had some mental health issues.
0: Everybody did. Her parents too.
3: And then why would you leave her alone with these young children? There was an 8-month-old in the house. You could say the 5-year-old and maybe even the 3-year-old can verbalize as to what's going on or mom's acting strange, but an 8-month-old can't. Why would you leave her alone knowing that she had issues? So I see him as somewhat responsible here. I know he's not being charged with anything, but I've got a real problem with him.
0: I do too. And the fact that just a couple of years later, he's already married to someone else and he also has a lawsuit against the pharmaceutical companies. And he also did a GoFundMe where that raised $1 million. And yet none of that money is going to Lindsay's defense. So now he's living in New York with his new wife and she happens to be a fertility doctor. So I agree. All of this just seems pretty peculiar. But Judge, answer something for us. What's the difference between mental illness and legal insanity?
3: Legal insanity is usually where you are not planning something like this. Insanity means that you really can't tell the difference between what you've done and what you plan to do. She sounded like she knew exactly what she was doing.
0: Why though? Why? What indicated that? Because from my lens, it doesn't seem that she knows what she's doing. Just because the the cuts seem superficial. I mean, when her husband said he walked in the room, he said it looked like somebody spray painted blood all over the place. I mean, perhaps she started it. We don't know if she's going to testify yet. We're in the middle of the trial. Not even. We're just in the beginning of the trial. But he said it looked like maybe she started to cut herself and that started to spray everywhere. And then it became very hard. So to do, she couldn't make the puncture enough to be able to be that intrusive to or affect her life. So she started to dive out the window. I mean, she did.
3: She did
0: three different things. She dove from a two-story, the toppest point in her house window and locked the door so her husband and nobody else could get in.
3: I can understand wanting to commit suicide. That is very common with people who have mental health issues. But do you know how hard it is to kill a little child? Especially with these rubber bands, you know, these exercise bands that we're talking about.
0: It took several minutes to do that.
3: Each child. So you mean to tell me that you're temporarily insane, but you did it three times? I've got a real problem with this.
1: I have a real problem with everything she said. You know, she sent her husband out. That's looking for the window. Okay. You did it three times, like you said. You didn't do it once, you did it three times. It's like, who was that? Andrea Yates that drowned all of her kids one after the other.
3: Time, right?
1: Like, you're not temporarily insane. You're a sick individual. And quite frankly, I'm glad she jumped out the window and was paralyzed. That's probably the best outcome, because now you can be paralyzed in jail for the rest of your
3: life. She should have done that first before she killed those poor kids.
1: Well, I totally agree. As for the husband, you know, you never know. Sometimes you have blinders on and you don't want to think that your wife is capable
0: He's obviously intellectual.
3: He took her to the hospital.
0: Plenty of times. They said they wanted to speak with him. She kept a baggie and a book in her cabinet that he said he never even saw. And it said, sometimes mommies have bad thoughts or don't. Yeah.
3: If that's not a red flag, I don't know what it is.
0: I mean, her parents were over to help all the time. And
1: yeah, but mommy having bad thoughts and mommy killing the kids are wildly different things.
0: He said that she never said those things, but if your wife is on drugs and says, today was a good day, today is a bad day, I can't go back to work, has anxiety about going back to work every time she's had these three children, she's just anxiety and meltdowns, and she's on all these drugs that she discussed with him. I mean,
3: you don't leave her alone.
0: No,
3: you don't. Don't leave her alone.
0: I get outside help.
1: I'm not leaving her alone. But
0: he worked in the house as a Microsoft guy. I mean, they have plenty of resources. He wasn't broke,
1: right.
0: Not just broke, but they had health insurance and she was seeing doctors. How do you not recognize that this is a major problem? She doesn't want to go to work. She doesn't want to take care of the kids all day. He comes up to see them. He checks on her. They text back and forth all day. Like, is today a good day? She had issues all the time.
1: No, I get that, but I'm saying like issues don't necessarily mean I'm going to kill the kids today when you go and get dinner.
3: But it's not even necessarily kill the kids. I don't even think she was capable of caring for them.
0: Right.
3: The way this sounds.
1: That's different.
3: Well, then he should have had somebody there 24/7 watching the kids. If he had to work in the house and he couldn't be there and keep an eye on things.
0: I'm with you, Judge,
3: hire somebody.
0: If parents can go to jail for having a gun in their house, okay? Even if it's locked up or not, or if parents are responsible for not recognizing the signs of their children committing murder, like we saw plenty of times in the Ohio case, then how come it's okay for someone else to commit murder and you didn't recognize the signs? What culpability do you have?
3: I think he has culpability.
0: And the doctors. So they're suing the pharmaceutical companies. We all know those are bad drugs.
3: Yes.
0: Okay. But where is the culpability for the doctors and the husbands and perhaps even the rest of her family who was helping, he said, with the children?
3: That's certainly a possibility. If I were her parent, I wouldn't have left her alone with those children.
0: No way. Me too.
3: No way.
0: Me too. So, I mean, Jack, I get your point, but the husband, I'm not giving him a free pass on this. And also married again and like, okay, he came and testified, which would seem to be in support of his ex-wife, but you failed, man. You failed not only as a father, as a man, but as a spouse.
3: You failed
1: the
3: children.
1: I was going to say, not only that, if you can come and testify on, like, in favor of your ex-wife, maybe you wanted those kids dead too.
3: I don't think he wanted them dead, but I don't think he took any responsibility for anything.
1: I'm sorry.
3: He was not a good parent.
1: I'm sorry, but both of you have been married, both of you have kids. If your husbands had killed your kids, are you going to go and testify on his behalf?
0: I think what his testifying is the facts of that she was on a lot of medications and shirking his responsibility.
3: That's exactly
0: whatsoever.
3: What he was doing.
0: But bolstering his lawsuit against the pharmaceutical
3: company.
0: Correct. So
3: I agree.
0: To me, that's the issue here.
3: That was self-serving.
0: Yeah. Okay, so he raised $1 million in GoFundMe. What did you need $1 million for? It wasn't for her defense. The kids are gone. You buried them.
3: That's right.
0: What is this for now?
1: It cost $30,000
0: for you to relocate to New York, and still you own that that house. He still owns the house. I checked.
1: I mean, I would sell the house right away. Like, I don't think.
0: How could you even be there?
1: Exactly my point. Like, you would never want to be in a house. You probably wouldn't want to be in a house that you know somebody got killed in 40 years ago, never mind that your kids were killed in.
0: It's just horrible. I mean, the defense says that hallucinations and postpartum psychosis destroyed her ability to understand reality. I'm not saying that's wrong, or that's right even. Perhaps it did. Perhaps there is this postpartum psychosis designation, but she's still responsible.
3: That's
0: like,
3: right.
0: Like we said, you have drug addicts that are responsible, and we know that nobody is of sane measure when they're on cocaine, or even smoking marijuana has altered effects. So, like, at what level you chose to take that drug, you chose to go down this path. So somebody is responsible along with her.
3: Absolutely.
0: So what's the difference, Judge, then, of this, of postpartum and this designation of postpartum psychosis?
3: Well, they're trying to say it's a form of insanity, but temporary, which is the disturbing part of it all. And it was brought on by the postpartum and by the drugs she was taking. You know, nobody forced those drugs down her throat either. Let's remember that. That was a voluntary, act that she chose to do rather than going and committing herself for a period of time so that she could get her head on straight and then mother her children.
0: Yeah.
3: And that's where his culpability comes in as well. He should have never, ever left her alone with the children, knowing the drug she was on and the state she was in.
0: Yeah, I mean, here's where I think a lot of people are struggling, or they're on medication. We're told if someone has depression, take medication. Someone has anxiety, take medication. Can't sleep? And her husband testified that she had been so sleep deprived.
3: Mm-hmm.
0: Days without any sleep. I mean, isn't that a red flag? So you can't sleep, you take medication. You have mood swings, you take medication. You, after childbirth, you're dealing with something, medication.
3: Right.
0: I mean, at what point do we stop asking whether we're solving problems or just creating new ones?
3: I agree with you, and I don't know which doctors prescribed what for her, because there should be, one doctor that knows everything she's taking and would also, identify which drugs would work together and which don't.
0: Is there a universal medication system? Because like we saw with Michael Jackson that went to various doctors to just get other prescriptions filled, I mean, we have so many registries now for various different things. Shouldn't there be one registry of what a person is capable of getting access to medications?
3: Well, I believe that if she went to the same pharmacy that they would have that. I don't know if she had a plan or whatnot, but that's how it's mostly, checked on.
0: I mean, if you were trying to deceive a pharmacy, you could go to another place. There should be a universal source of who's taking what pills.
3: I don't believe there is.
0: Right. That's a major concern. I mean, millions of Americans take antidepressants and millions of Americans take anxiety medications, and many of them don't commit murder.
3: Most of them don't commit murder.
0: So should medications be allowed to be an excuse whatsoever?
1: No. Mental health or medications are not an excuse for poor behavior. I don't care what it is. I don't care if it's rape. I don't care if it's murder. I don't care if it's kidnapping. I don't care if it's burglary. I don't care if it's petty larceny for stealing the Snickers bar. Like, I don't care what it is.
0: So what's the difference, Judge, if she is goes to jail, or she goes to a mental institution, or those that do, or it, could it be possible that the jury says, oh, she's okay, she should leave and go?
3: I don't think so. And if she goes, the problem is if she goes to a mental health facility, at some point, if they declare her sane, she will be let out of jail. And I'm sorry, I don't think she should ever be allowed to see the light of day again.
0: Mm.
3: Not when you've killed three young children and you knew you were killing them. It's not like she woke up and said, oh my God, what did I do? She knew what she was doing. She was aware of what she was doing.
0: It's very, very, very scary. I mean, these are very difficult conversations because they touch millions of American families, and many psychiatric medications help people live healthy and stable lives every day. But at the same time, these are questions that I think we need to ask about doctors and these prescribing practices, monitoring patients and recognizing rare but severe psychiatric conditions, and that they are legitimate issues in our courts for doctors and for policymakers to examine.
3: I think there should be parenting classes every time you have a baby. There should be a parenting class with both parents in there and explaining something like postpartum and what to look for.
0: And perhaps a reporting like they would for CPS if they recognize something, that they're responsible and have a responsibility to report those vulnerabilities or cases that you have. So when we come back, we're going to talk about one of the biggest murder cases in American history, and it just took a shocking turn. Brian Kohberger did admit guilt, and he has accepted life in prison, but now he says he wants it all back. So let's discuss that when we come back, shall we, guys?
3: Yes.
0: We'll be right back on The Night Court.
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13: For 103.9 LI News Radio, I'm Jay Oliver. A Lake Ronkonkoma man with a plea of not guilty yesterday to driving while impaired by drugs and a crash that killed a construction worker and seriously injured two others in his concert. Prosecutors say 26-year-old Thomas Lobianco tested positive for cannabis, could face upgraded homicide charges, bail set at $200,000 cash or $400,000 bond, and his license was suspended. A street medicine program now bringing health care directly to homeless residents across the island. Northwell Health and the Long Island Coalition for the Homeless launching the program 2 years ago, and it now serves 114 regular patients. Medical teams, they'll travel to parks, gas stations, and homeless encampments, all to provide checkups, medications, and other care to people who may struggle, and that's access traditional health care. For 103.9 LI News Radio, I'm Jay Oliver.
14: ABC News, I'm Michelle Franzen. Search and rescue continues in Colombia following the major earthquake Monday. International aid is arriving. At least 240 deaths are now confirmed. ABC's Faith Abube is in the city of Cali.
15: Emergency crews working around the clock in a race against time to find survivors. A woman pulled from the rubble after being trapped for 36 hours under a collapsed building. People here clinging onto these moments of hope as officials say thousands of people are still missing, including 239 believed to be trapped beneath the rubble in hard-hit Cali.
14: Attorney General Todd Blanche holding his first press conference since being sworn in this week, announcing the Justice Department uncovered a marriage fraud scheme involving Chinese nationals and a total solar eclipse moving across the northern hemisphere, including Iceland, Spain, and Portugal. Here in the U.S., a partial eclipse may be visible. Scientists warn to wear protective glasses if you look to the sky. This is ABC News.
16: From the LI News Radio Weather Center. As from the evening, we have a chance of showers and thunderstorms after midnight, increasing clouds and a low around 70. Thursday, chance of showers and thunderstorms in the morning, chance of rain in the afternoon, slight chance of thunderstorms, partly sunny skies and a high near 84. Thursday night, partly cloudy, low around 65. Friday, some clouds, mostly sunny in the afternoon with a high near 82. Friday night, mostly clear skies, overnight low around 64. For Saturday, lots of sunshine and a high of 80. From the LI News Weather Center, I'm Chris Keith.
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0: Welcome back to the Night Court. I'm Karen Murphy, and I'm here with Judge Jeanine. And, of course, we have Jeopardy Jack just to chime in when he feels like it. We're getting right into it. We're talking about Lindsay Clancy, and she is the mother that murdered her three children and attempted to commit suicide. She's paralyzed from the waist up in a wheelchair, and she's on trial right now. And her issue is that she is saying that her defense is saying that she has postpartum psychosis, and that is why she murdered her three children, her babies. One was only 8 months old, and he hung on for a little while after she did this. So we're trying to understand whether or not medications and this postpartum psychosis was a result of her defense, mental illness defense, or whether or not she should be put in jail for life. And I think we've all decided that she should be accountable for these murders of her children. And now we're going to get right into Brian Kohlberger. That is the next case that we're speaking about. I mean, he just stood before a judge recently and admitted that he murdered four University of Idaho students, Madison Mogan, Kaylee Gonzalez, Zaina Knodel, and Ethan Chapin, and he pleaded guilty to those four murders. There was DNA evidence, and they traced everything. He pleaded guilty, and he avoided the death penalty for doing so. So he received four consecutive life sentences without the possibility of parole. He waived his right to appeal, and now, about a year after that plea, he decides that he's innocent and he wants to take it all back. He says that his lawyers pressured him. He said that they were false promises and information and that nothing is let out. He claims that the evidence was not properly explained to him or to anyone else and that he wants to tell his story. He wants the court to allow him to withdraw the guilty plea that saved his life. So, Judge, let's begin with this question. Can Brian Kohlberger actually do this? Is it a possibility? I thought there was no chance of him ever coming back to court.
1: Well, he can file any petition he wants. Whether or not it will be successful, I doubt very much if it would. Remember, the like you said, the death penalty was taken off the table. So that was part of the plea deal that he agreed to.
0: Right.
1: And he, in open court, you know, a judge asks you when you're pleading out, did you do this? Did you murder these four individuals, and names them? And he goes through this whole big, speech, asking him questions.
0: Right.
1: And he's also asked, has anybody promised you anything
0: right.
1: to take this plea? And he said, no. Has anybody, lied to you or promised you anything?
0: Right.
1: No. So he's going to have, a very hard time going back on the allocutions that were made in court.
0: And we brought that up on this show, wondering if it was even okay to refuse any future appeals. And was that okay? Was that legal? Was it a good thing to not ever be allowed to do that? And we argued that on this show that,
1: right.
0: that it actually saved the justice system a lot of more costs, more money, and the family continuously going through it. So it seemed to me that it may have been a smidgen of, peace or being kind to the family, even to not want to pursue any of those things. But we discussed it here, and here he is popping up. I mean, the fact that he would actually be thinking of doing this and he stood in open court. He agreed to all this. And by the way, he studied this.
1: Oh, yes.
0: He studied this in college.
1: Right. He was a criminal justice major. You know, if all these plea deals could become undone, why in the world would the prosecution even make these kinds of offers? So these are not undone. I've never seen one undone. And I doubt very, very much that this one will become undone. I mean, can you imagine Rex Heurman made a plea deal as well.
0: Right.
1: Okay. And
0: going to come back around.
1: There you go.
0: I think this slime ball wants the spotlight. I think that this disgusting, despicable individual, I have a daughter and so do you.
1: Yes.
0: That is around the age of these young ladies and their, and the gentleman that was in the house, Ethan Chapin. I mean,
1: he stalked them. He literally stalked them.
0: He is just the most despicable being. And to me, he just wants more of the spotlight. because he is that narcissistic, despicable human.
1: I think he's also unhappy with prison life.
0: Oh, he mentioned that. I mean, he had a lot of issues about the bananas had brown on them.
1: How dare
0: And
1: they.
0: He was very upset that there was somebody like that kept singing and keeping him up all night. He doesn't like the conditions. I mean, shall we roll out the red carpet for him and maybe make sure that he has a suite next time?
1: I think he thought he was going to the Hyatt.
0: Yeah, I mean, no. Are you kidding me?
2: Yeah, look, I agree with you, Corinne. I think that he's just a low-class loser, because I can't use other words to describe him, that wants the spotlight again. He's faded from the media. He's probably not getting the attention in jail. Like you said, he wanted all vegan food. He wanted, like, he had all these crazy requests, like, dude, you're in jail now. Like, you don't get carte blanche for whatever you want.
0: But Judge, is it possible that if he produces some sort of, will anyone even let him producing, like, some credible evidence, that his plea was not knowing, intelligent, and voluntary? Is it possible that he can say, and support what he just did with this, it's obviously not an appeal or not a traditional appeal, and he's filing this, but is it possible that anyone, any judge would even allow him to be heard on giving any credible evidence for what he's asking?
1: You can't go back on the allocution, and that's what's going to be brought up. You were given numerous chances to change your mind. You were given, you know, enormous time to say whether or not you wanted to accept this plea deal. Nobody forced you to do it. You didn't have to. You were given chances to refuse it.
0: Right. So in this paperwork, should he have placed credible evidence in this paperwork, not just saying, I regret this or I'm dissatisfied, which is what we've heard over and over again from him? Is it possible that it would be entertained if there was credible information or evidence in this plea?
1: I don't know what kind of credible evidence he could have put in there. He's not telling anybody really what his issues are, other than the fact that he's saying he didn't do this.
0: Yeah, yeah.
1: He's innocent. I mean, the other things about the food and the sleeping, I mean, that is just window dressing. But he's not telling us what he really put in his petition.
0: Sure.
2: I was going to say, you guys might not believe this, but if you ask everybody in jail, they're all innocent.
1: Of course they are.
0: Right, and they all have complaints. We watched Donna Adelson get on the stand and say, I have gained a lot of weight, the sodium, and people are up all night, and I can't see, and I have headaches, and I don't have the proper doctor appointments for my prescription, and, you know, these don't fit, and my stuff doesn't fit, and I, like, really?
2: Welcome to jail.
0: My pillow is bad, and my mattress is so bad. Really? So you expected a country club?
1: No, she thought she was getting a Sleep Number bed.
2: I was gonna say purple, but yeah, same thing.
0: Yeah, exactly. I mean, if someone could admit to four murders, receive the exact benefits that he negotiated for, avoid execution, and then return a year later claiming he did not really mean it, then why should prosecutors or victims' families ever trust any plea agreements ever again, Judge?
1: That's why it won't be turned over. Mm. That's the main reason why, and I would have never taken the death penalty off the table with him. I think that the jury would have come back with a death penalty.
0: Mm-hmm. Well, yeah, you know, I agree with you.
2: You know what's good is that he's in a very Republican state, and you're not going to get one of these sympathetic, bleeding heart liberal judges that you would get in New York or California
1: that
2: would even entertain this garbage. Oh, no, I bet you in New York they would. I mean, they were entertaining the Menendez brothers in,
1: that was California.
2: In California, but still, same thing.
0: And by the way, he is in jail with also convicted murderer Chad Daybell is in the same jail as him. So I think, you know, the two of them should maybe write some stories together and start getting into some inspirational conversations rather than worrying about this and bothering the victims' families once again.
1: They can write a book.
0: Yeah, and at what point, Judge, is this no longer about justice and simply about manipulation?
1: That it is completely about manipulation. There's no justice was done already. Actually, in my book, justice wasn't done because I would have had him convicted and
0: right.
1: killed.
0: Right. I mean, Judge, I wonder if, is he actually claiming he's innocent? Because he didn't specifically
1: yes.
0: say that.
1: No, he did.
0: He did?
1: He said it to the Times. He said, I am innocent.
0: Ah, wow. So it's, he wasn't saying really that the sentence was technically flawed or that not one charge was improperly handled.
1: No.
0: He's saying that the entire admission was based on pressure, misinformation, and promises made by his own defense team.
1: Correct.
0: So what would he be wanting? Maybe he's going to go through some sort of interviews and media outlets. I mean, we never really heard him speak. We
1: right.
0: never really heard that for me, would be interesting to that he wants the chance to speak. And I think it's possible that we will be hearing things from Rex Hurum. I mean, you brought him up. I think he didn't have a chance to speak in all this, but he'll sit there a year or 2 years down the line and say, you know what? I want some attention here.
1: I think that's a possibility too, but remember, they're going to be interviewing him, the FBI profilers. So he's going to get all the attention he wanted. That is the reason why I believe he made that plea deal arrangement. Not because he felt sorry for families or for his own family. I think he thought this was going to be his legacy, that he could make a name for himself in
0: yes.
1: the history books.
0: Yeah, I think that's with Brian also. I mean, he raised questions about the physical evidence, including material reportedly recovered from one of the victims, and he claims that he was told that the plea would actually improve his prison conditions.
1: Yeah.
0: So I see now why he'd be complaining about prison if he was told, hey, you're going to go to a better place and this isn't going to be so bad for you, because some jails are better than others.
1: Yeah,
0: so,
1: that's true.
0: I mean, that's the truth. But the problem for Kohlberger is that he did not merely sign a document behind closed doors. He appeared in open court. And
1: in front of a judge
0: questioned him directly, as you said, Judge. So he confirmed that nobody was forcing him and threatening him.
1: That's right.
0: I mean, how strong is that? That you did this on camera in court and this is what was documented already. I mean, how does this defendant overcome his own sworn statements?
1: I don't think he can.
0: Yeah, because I gotta say, I was in court with my ex-husband and I made arrangements that I later regret and realized that I could have had a much better case and I should have stood out, but I wanted to end it. And I sometimes think about that, and then I think about, oh, I'm glad I put it all to bed. I mean, I agreed to all that. There's no going back, and I'm glad to be past that. But you can't agree to something and then go back. That's just the end of it.
1: Correct.
0: So you have to deal no matter what, whether you like it or not. In my case, I'm very happy that I was out of that very toxic arena of court. In his case, it resulted in him agreeing to go to jail and to not receive the death penalty.
1: Correct.
0: That's your statement. So he can now say, hey, I lied to the judge then and you should believe me now. I mean, that doesn't fly.
1: I've never seen a case open up like this before, and I don't think there ever will be one.
0: And we brought this up on the night court that, wow, can there be a loophole? And is this even fair? Remember that discussion where we
1: yes.
0: said, is it fair for him to not even allow any appeals ever? You can never come back. You can never say anything. I frankly didn't think that was very fair. I think he should have been allowed the chance to appeal, but he made the agreement.
1: Well,
0: I mean, he decided that. It's
1: well,
0: not us.
1: We're talking about people who admitted to murder.
0: I know.
1: I think you kind of lose all your rights when you do that.
0: I know. Yeah. I'm with you.
2: The only right you have is right to jail.
0: I just thought that it was like, I agree. I understand what you're saying, Judge. I just felt that with no appeals, that maybe that thing.
1: Then nobody would be offered an appeal, a plea bargain then.
2: Think about it, right? Look at the Menendez brothers. If they had no right to an appeal, well, we wouldn't have had to listen to them keep crying about
1: But that was different. They didn't do a plea bargain. They actually had a trial.
0: They had a trial and they were convicted
1: right.
0: and lost.
1: So they have the right to appeal. I'm okay with that. I'm not okay with once you plea bargain and you get whatever it is you get.
0: You're right,
1: that
0: Judge.
1: Then you should have the right to appeal that. You can't
0: right.
1: appeal your own plea bargain.
0: You're
1: Sorry.
0: Right. You're right.
1: Because you made a deal.
0: They do that how many times, and it is stuff that those are situations that clog up our system, and they already admitted, and then they say, I was pressured. How many times have we seen that? I mean, I had ineffective counsel. That's the first thing that you go to.
1: That's the first thing you say.
2: Well,
1: right.
2: What if they, okay, we'll let you, file this motion. However, now the death sentence is back on the table.
0: And if you,
1: that would only happen if he got, you know, if it got overturned and said, yes, okay, then now you're entitled to a new trial, then the death penalty would be on the table. But I don't see that happening. It's not going to go that far.
0: I mean, Judge, how would he be even able to show ineffective counsel? I mean, ineffective assistance requires showing both serious attorney errors and prejudice, right? So he would have had to kept records and communication and supplied that witnesses, evidence supporting coercion or deficient legal representation. He's, even if it was entertained, there's nothing in there of
1: he's not going to have any of that because there was no trial. So there's nothing that he could point to that said they lied to me. And the judge asked him point blank, did anybody promise you anything? That is the question. Were you promised anything to make this plea bargain and to agree that you killed these four people? No, nobody promised me anything.
0: Right. But is coercion, like, is this a factor here? Is it a viable factor when he says, I made this deal, which he said, because I feared the death penalty? So fear of receiving the death penalty, does that, is that then make that automatically make it the plea involuntary? Because I was so afraid of the death penalty.
1: And you should be afraid of the death penalty. People who kill other people have to face the death penalty in some states. And he made the mistake of killing people in a state that had the death penalty. So no, I don't see that as a viable, claim that he can make.
0: I know you said no. Like at least
1: like 100 times already.
0: 3 times already, but I do still, I'm looking for loopholes. Like, can the court decide to determine whether an evidentiary hearing is warranted at all, where they actually will listen to evidence? That
1: that's possible.
0: First of all, your loophole, Judge.
1: But it's not a loophole. An evidentiary hearing is him on the stand, because who is he going to get to corroborate anything that he says? Okay, so
0: but the fact that he'd even be allowed to speak and give his evidence,
1: that's just giving somebody the courtesy. If it's allowed, I'm not even saying it will be allowed, but if a trial judge. And do you really think that a prosecution is going to sit on its hands and allow it to just go forward? It will be appealed, and he will be stayed. He's not coming out of jail.
0: Yeah,
1: he's
0: in
1: there for the rest of his life.
0: I don't think that. I just don't even think that it's fair. I mean, that the a new lawyer and the Idaho taxpayers have to pay again. A judge has appointed Koberger another taxpayer-funded attorney for these proceedings now. So it seems that he'll be given another attorney and be able and allowed. I mean,
1: that's unfortunate.
0: The estimate of the investigation and prosecution already has cost the taxpayers more than $8 million.
1: That's why they shouldn't have taken the death penalty off the table.
0: Yeah, but he could sit on death row for decades.
1: Well,
0: I mean,
1: he could with all the appeals that he would have had to make, yes.
0: I mean, the investigation, the prosecution, the public defense, the expert witnesses, the security, court operations, and preparations for a capital murder trial, $8 million. A plea agreement's reached, a trial was avoided, the sentence was imposed, and the public was told now the case is finished. And now the legal machinery starts moving again. Judge, where is the limit when someone can just abuse our system and continuously take money from the taxpayer? Where is it cut off?
1: Well, to answer that question is very difficult. Obviously, we always like to give people the opportunity to be heard. And that's all I'm thinking is going to happen here. He'll get the opportunity to be heard. A judge will say, you have not produced anything which would lead me to believe that you were misled or lied to, and that this was not is anything other than voluntary. So I think that will be the end of it. I think he will get whatever they call an evidentiary hearing, and that'll be the end.
0: I think that the court needs to have a point, or at least maybe I'm not aware of it, like you are, Judge, where they say, hey, you had exceptional legal representation, and you knowingly entered into this agreement, and you received exactly what you bargained for, right. And this case is over.
1: And I think that
0: the gavel goes down, right?
1: I believe that's exactly what would happen, but I think he might get his moment in court. I'm not going to call it a day in court, because I think he will just get on the stand and just spew whatever it is his grievances are, but I don't think they'll
0: go anywhere. Yeah, because what's constitutionally allowed, because to me, even though a finality is essential, it may not override a genuine constitutional violation, right?
1: Well, he had his
0: What's
1: due
0: the
1: process.
0: Constitution?
1: No, wait a minute. The Constitution says you're entitled to due process. As far as I'm concerned, and as far as most people out there, he had his due process.
2: I would agree he had due process.
1: So, you know, you don't get a second bite at the apple because you don't like the way the outcome turned out.
0: Yeah, well, it's an important distinction, because appointing him a new lawyer does not mean that the judge believes him.
1: Correct.
0: It just, to me, raises a red flag. And at least it shows, though, that the court wants to wants the legal challenge to be handled correctly so there can be no legitimate argument later that the process was unfair. But to me, I think the public will just hear that's just another free lawyer on our dime.
1: It might be, but remember, we live in the United States of America, where we like to give people the opportunity at least to be heard, unlike other countries around the world.
0: Well, that's it for the Night Court. Today, we talked about Lindsay Clancy and Brian Kohberger. These are two of the biggest cases that are happening right here, and perhaps for the whole year, because this is very interesting. It's a discussion that we need to keep on having. You can visit us at KnightsProtectionNY.com. 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
5: For 103.9 LI News Radio, I'm Jay Oliver. Lake Ronkonk, my man, pled not guilty yesterday to driving while impaired by drugs. That and a crash that killed a construction worker and seriously injured two others in Wisconsin. Prosecutors say 26-year-old Thomas Lobianco tested positive for cannabis could face upgraded homicide charge. It'll remain in effect through February of 2028, while town officials will study zoning, infrastructure, and quality of life concerns, all tied to the facilities. Islip currently has no data centers operating in development. For 103.9 LI News Radio, I'm Jay Oliver.
6: ABC News, I'm Michelle Franzen. A possible plea deal could be in play in the federal case of Luigi Mangione, sources

0: 3 days after a massive earthquake rattled the Choco region, killing at least 240 people. A total eclipse providing a spectacle across the northern hemisphere, Iceland coming back from totality, and Spain and a slice of Portugal are up next this hour. This is ABC News.
1: From the LI News Radio Weather Center. As from the evening, we have a chance of showers and thunderstorms after midnight, increasing clouds and a low around 70. Thursday, chance of showers and thunderstorms in the morning, chance of rain in the afternoon, slight chance of thunderstorms, partly sunny skies and a high near 84. Thursday night, partly cloudy, low around 65. Friday, some clouds, mostly sunny in the afternoon with a high near 82. Friday night, mostly clear skies, overnight low around 64. For Saturday, lots of sunshine and a high of 80. From the LI News Weather Center, I'm Chris Keith.
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4: Of never back down. Here's Scott Jennings.
5: After these big election nights, I love to turn to our friend Henry Olson, American political analyst, commentator, senior fellow at the Ethics and Public Policy Center for his insightful takes. Henry, welcome back into the Scott Jennings Show. I want to go over the races with you that we saw last night and really talk about the primary season, but I want to do that second. I want to start with what you have written today in the Washington Post. You have a column out about Alexandria Ocasio-Cortez and the idea that she might run for president. It seems to me she is clearly setting herself up for that. But you've got an interesting take on it today. Tell us about it.
6: Yeah, I just think I have never seen in my life around politics a wide open lane as big as exists on the Democratic Party's left flank, with no national leader ready to occupy it. And AOC, if she ever wanted to run for president, my column today says, this is the time. You will never have 50% of the party searching for somebody just like you with virtually no competition. Now, if she doesn't want to be president, that's another thing. But I watched her interview with John Carl. If she didn't want to be president, there would have been different ways to answer that question. I think she does, and if she doesn't grab it now, she will regret not doing it for the rest of her life, because somebody else is going to become the progressive heartthrob, and she may never have a second chance to grab the brass ring.
5: All right, let me play devil's advocate, because I think you make a compelling argument about why she should do it now. I'll just play devil's advocate. In the moments where she has gone out onto the world or national stage to try to prove herself, she has stumbled. She went to the big foreign policy conference over in Europe and kind of made a fool out of herself. I was actually standing in the wings over at ABC on Sunday morning watching her do her interview. I think the idea of simply laughing off woke one is not going to fly with most Americans. So I think there's still work to do here. Do you think the other Democrats see those stumbles and say, she's a shiny object, but there's not much there? Or does that even matter to Democrat voters, in your opinion?
6: Well, some of that stuff I don't think matters. You know, laughing off woke one, as you say, matters in a general election. But in a Democratic primary, laughing off woke one is probably the right approach. The question is, can she think for a Democratic primary and for a general election? So, look, I definitely think that the Munich Security Conference was a problem for her. She needs to train. She needs to read her brief. She needs to come up to speed on things about foreign policy that she probably has not thought as deeply about. But I'll tell you this. In 1967, Ronald Reagan had a live debate with Senator Robert F. Kennedy about the Vietnam War. And Kennedy came off so badly, he berated his staff for however setting himself up. Well, a year later, he was the Democratic nominee because he learned from his mistakes. He was able to deal with circumstances he hadn't been prepared for in 1967. And but for the assassin's bullet, he might have been the president of the United States. I'm not saying AOC will learn from her mistakes, but she's got time. If she wants to be president, she has to make that her first, second, third, and fourth objective. And that means learning how to get better at things she's not good at already now.
5: So you say in your piece in the Post today that becoming president is two parts skill and one part luck. And I agree with you. And, you know, some of this has to do with finding the right moment to do it and being ready for the moment when it comes. I want to deviate just for a moment because you're arguing about AOC today, but I think J.D. Vance, the vice president, has to answer some of these same questions. It clearly looks like he's setting up to run. And he probably will run, and I would suspect he would get the party's nomination. There may be people who argue to him, vice presidents never rarely ascend to the Oval Office. You're going to have to follow Trump for a third time. It's hard to replicate or even replace Donald Trump. Maybe you should wait. You're a very young person. In some ways, both of them are so young that they probably have people telling them you may want to wait for a better opportunity. I suspect, though, your opinion is when the moment presents itself, you just have to go for it in presidential politics. Is that what you think?
6: Yeah, that is absolutely what I think. You know, particularly with the vice president, you're never going to be the sitting vice president again. As the sitting vice president, he presumably is carrying on a popular president's legacy, and regardless of the overall popularity of Donald Trump in the electorate, he remains very popular with the Republican Party primary electorate base. You know, if he wants to be president, he's got to grab the moment. And, of course, for him, that means also learning to do some things that he doesn't do as well. In some ways, he's better at some things that AOC needs to get better at, you know, like dealing with hostile questions or things outside of his comfort zone. But he's not as charismatic on the stump as she is. Maybe he needs to learn not to become an entertainer, but need to become a little bit more exciting in his speeches. That's not all has to be a lecture. So he needs to work on some things too. But, you know, if somebody convinces him otherwise, maybe he can run again, but you never know, and you'll never be the sitting vice president again. And gosh knows what would happen if he didn't run, a Republican ran, became a two-term president. He would never be in the conversation again in his lifetime. If he wants it, he should go for it and just get better at what he doesn't do as well.
5: Henry Olson is our guest, American political analyst, senior fellow at the Ethics and Public Policy Center, and a columnist for the Washington Post. Henry, let's get back to AOC in the Democratic field. So you're looking at her as having an excellent chance of capturing the nomination, but there's a whole bunch of Democrats who are circling around this thing right now. Which of them you believe is the strongest opponent that would be able to possibly stop the socialist freight train that AOC could potentially be in the cabin for?
6: I know this will surprise people, but I would say Vice President Harris. And the reason why is that the voter base that most clearly does not want a democratic socialist is the African American voter base. They vote against the DSA candidate in every opportunity, whether the candidate is black, as was the case in Wisconsin yesterday with David Crowley, or whether the candidate is white, which is the case with Haley Stephens. And she is both African American herself and commands the plurality loyalty of that voting group. Pete Buttigieg has always had a terrible time with African-American voters. He had a problem with, he was a mayor of South Bend with that community. He did abysmally among them in South Carolina and in the Nevada caucuses when he ran in 2020. It just defies belief that suddenly the voting base that exists to deny Democratic Socialists their choice will suddenly warm to this guy. And that leaves Gavin Newsom, and I'd say he sits somewhere between the two of them in the ability to do that. He's certainly a talented politician. But if you said me right now who is in the best position to be the establishment candidate and actually win the Democratic nomination against an AOC, I would say it's Kamala Harris.
5: The Democratic National Committee has recently shaken up its nominating calendar. They put in South Carolina first. Do you interpret that move as the establishment of the Democratic Party trying to stop AOC or another socialist from just running away from it with it from the outset?
6: I think that is something that they are thinking of now. I think when they were doing it at the time, what they wanted to do was avoid what they used to have, which was two very white, very progressive states going first, Iowa and New Hampshire. The African American base is the single largest demographic base outside of, you know, a racial group that votes in Democratic Party primaries. Between a fifth and a quarter of all Democratic primary votes will be cast in by African Americans, and South Carolina is the state that is small and manageable enough for an outsider candidate to do well in, but is dominated by African Americans. So I think it is now a question that is on their mind, but I think when they were doing it, they were thinking, let's not have two white states first. Let's reward the group that is the most loyal primary and general election voting electorate, and let's put a state dominated by them first. And I think that's the primary reason South Carolina is first.
5: All right, Henry, let's talk about more recent happenings. Last night, we had primaries going on in Minnesota and Wisconsin. Let's start with Wisconsin. The socialist took a stumble there. Francesca Hong, even though she was leading in all the late polling, collapsed. And Crowley did win. That was the establishment pick in that race. What was interesting to me was that the polling didn't match the results, and something similar happened in Michigan the week before. As an elections analyst, you're looking at this polling, major misses in two states. Is there something going on with polling inside of the Democratic Party right now, and how should we take that as elections analysts ourselves as we move into the general election?
6: Yeah, I think that it's very difficult to poll a primary because you don't have the demographic benchmarks that you have in a general election. Like, in a general election, you know that African Americans are going to be between 10 and 13% of the electorate. You don't know that in a primary. In Michigan, you had the biggest turnout in a Democratic primary in history, not just for governor, not just for Senate. There are more people who cast a Democratic ballot in the senatorial primary in Michigan in last week than had voted for president in any of the primaries ever. If I were a pollster, I would not tune my turnout model to the highest ever in recorded history. And it's pretty clear that the people who came out of their woodwork, rather than the most loyal Democratic primary voters, were people who disproportionately favored Haley Stevens. We had a very high turnout in Wisconsin. I suspect some of that was going on in Wisconsin as well. But I think we also had the fact that almost all of these polls were taken at least a week out. And Francesca Hong had one of the worst seven-day run-ins to an election day that I've ever seen. You don't want to run for governor of a rural-dominated state by saying you want to cancel Thanksgiving. And not only having said it, which if you want to run, notes to all of you 18-year-olds, if you want to become governor, don't ever say you want to cancel Thanksgiving on a tweet. But then she had a terrible answer to it. You know, like the answer to do you really want to cancel Thanksgiving, which is what Kate Lynette Collins asked her, is to say, no, that was me in an excitable moment. Of course I don't want to do that, Caitlin. Next question.
5: Right.
6: And said she rambled around. And that's just bad. That's politics 101. You got a batting practice softball, and you whiffed. Okay? That's why Francesca Hall lost, and she still almost won. That's the lesson.
5: All right, 30 seconds for Henry Olson as we close out the segment. Let's look ahead to the midterms. Your overall forecast right now, House and Senate, where do the two parties see their chances?
6: You know, I think the Democrats have to be the heavy favorites for the House just because of the national headwinds behind their sails. On the Senate, I think it's basically a coin flip, is that it doesn't take much improvement for Republicans to put it outside the Democrats' reach, but between the national polls and the Senate polls showing Democrats ahead in some of these strongly Republican seats against weak Republican candidates, I think Senate control is a coin flip right now.
5: All right, Henry Olson, thanks for your time today. You can read Henry's pieces in the Washington Post and follow along with his analysis on social media. He's a senior fellow at the Ethics and Public Policy Center. Henry, always appreciate your time. Thanks for joining us today.
6: Thank you for having me on, Scott.
5: All right, Henry Olson, great analyst, by the way. You got to follow Henry. When we come back, we are going to talk to one of the candidates who is reacting to primary news from last night, Republican Senate candidate Michelle Tafoya. You know her from sports broadcasting. She's running for the Senate. She now knows her opponent, Peggy Flanagan. We'll talk about it right after this on the Scott Jennings Show.
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5: Rounding out the show here on Wednesday, August the 12th, we keep focus on last night's primary elections, and we go back to Minnesota, the land of 10,000 lakes, but in recent months has become the land of 10,000 cases of fraud, and that's going to be an issue in this upcoming election in both the governor's race and the Senate race. Let's focus on the Senate race. The Democrats last night nominated the Lieutenant Governor, Peggy Flanagan, and I'll just sum up Peggy Flanagan for you. She's one of the most radical Looney Tunes Democrats in America. Republicans chose legendary sports broadcaster Michelle Tafoya to carry the banner in the fall election, and she joins us live to discuss it. Michelle, congratulations. You got nearly 52% of the vote in the Republican primary last night. It wasn't even close. You won 80 out of 87 counties. You come out of the primary with a head of steam, and now it's time to take on the radical socialists. How are you feeling today?
16: We're thrilled. We are thrilled that our message resonated. Now the real work begins. And we started first thing this morning. You know, you just said it very, very well. There has been a crisis of leadership in the state of Minnesota, and it has sent our state 1,000 miles per hour in the wrong direction. And that is because of career politicians like Peggy Flanagan, who, as you mentioned, has been by Tim Walz's side for the last 8 years. And she has some very out of the mainstream views, to say the least. And she has overseen this fraud, not lifted a finger on fraud, barely said a word on fraud, and is really, it happened right under her nose. It is her responsibility. She brought us to this place of embarrassment along with Tim Walz. And I think Minnesotans are ready, Scott, to stand up and say, no matter what our political stripe, unless we're extreme leftists, we want to reclaim our state. We want to show our kids that you got to hold these people accountable. You can't promote them. And so here we are. We're going to be strong and bring common sense to Washington on our state's behalf.
5: Flanagan has been one of the most outspoken supporters of this trans ideology, letting boys play in girls' sports, putting boys in girls' locker rooms. She's worn a T-shirt, you know, that says "Protect Trans Kids." It had a knife on it, some sort of a violent message there. What do you make of that? I mean, she's obviously leaning in to what is the most leftist radical ideology going in American politics. Is that really going to fly in Minnesota? I can't imagine most of your constituents up there want this.
16: No, I can't either. And this is really an 80-20, 85-15 issue in Minnesota. Not only the sports angle, but just the trans angle of subjecting children to this ideology. I mean, these are kids. I don't know if you heard the story recently about Tim Walz making room in the budget for these dolls with removable parts where you could put the privates wherever you wanted. And they are available for kids from the age of four, Scott, the age of four. Now, I remember my kids when they were four. This is not the kind of thing we would ever introduce to them. But this state, at least St. Paul, our government, and Peggy Flanagan, think that's okay. And they are pushing this ideology. Leave kids the hell alone. I mean, let them go through their, you know, she said last night, when kids tell us who they are, we should believe them. And I'll just use the example of my son telling me he was Darth Vader or a stormtrooper for years. And we let him play the role whenever he was at home playing, but, you know, we weren't going to go do anything surgical about it.
5: Yeah, Democrats like Peggy Flanagan think your 4- and 5-year-old need to know more about gender fluidity than they do phonics. And that is a real problem.
16: Right, exactly.
5: And I mean, at some level, what is it we're supposed to be teaching kids? And they want to focus on these gender issues. It's really outrageous. We've got about a minute to go with Michelle Tafoya. Michelle, I think your race last night emerged as one of the great pickup opportunities for the Republican Party. I think it's a sleeper race. A lot of folks are focused on Michigan and some of the other states. I think you have an excellent chance. There are people all over the country who want to stop this radical socialist takeover of America, and Flanagan is the poster child for it. If they want to get in touch with you, how do they do that?
16: Just please follow us on every social platform. And then there's MichelleTafoya.com. It's Michelle with one L, M-I-C-H-E-L-E, Tafoya, T-A-F-O-Y-A. Get close in your Google bar and it'll get you there, I'm sure. MichelleTafoya.com. We'd love to have volunteers. We'd love to have contributions. We're going to need it. This is still an uphill battle. This is Minnesota after all, but I think you're right. I think this is a very good pickup opportunity. I heard from a number of people last night that I'm very encouraged to have heard from, and they think it's an opportunity to. We're going to put everything we have into this because Minnesota doesn't want to go where Peggy Flanagan wants us to go.
5: Common sense, Michelle Tafoya versus crazy Peggy Flanagan. We'll be tracking the race. Michelle, thanks for your time. We end the show today. We come back tomorrow when we thank you for listening. It's Scott Jennings on Salem. See you then. You know, we hear a lot these days about conviction, but real conviction isn't measured by what you say when it's easy. It is measured by what you're willing to do when your beliefs are tested. And that's what makes Charlie Kirk, American Martyr, worth watching. Oh, our friend Charlie. At its heart, this is not a political story. It is the story of a man whose Christian faith shaped his character, guided his decisions, and gave him the courage to stand firm in the face of opposition. Charlie understood that faith isn't something that we practice for an hour on Sunday and then leave it behind. It's meant to influence how we live, how we lead, and how we serve others every day. Charlie's story challenges each of us to consider the legacy that we're building through our own faithfulness and whether we are willing to live boldly for Christ when it matters most. Go to angel.com/SJ. Do it today. Become an Angel Guild member. And when you do, you can watch Charlie Kirk, American Martyr, and help bring more stories of faith, courage, and conviction to audiences around the world.
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24: 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Nassau County, Suffolk County, all the news from our island in one place. 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
25: 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A Lake Ronkonkoma man with a plea of not guilty yesterday to driving while impaired by drugs in a crash that killed a construction worker and seriously injured two others in his concert. Prosecutors say 26-year-old Thomas Lobianco tested positive for cannabis, could face upgraded homicide charges, bail set at $200,000 cash or $400,000 bond, and his license was suspended. A street medicine program now bringing health care directly to homeless residents across the island. Northwell Health and the Long Island Coalition for the Homeless launching the program 2 years ago, and it now serves 114 regular patients. Medical teams, they'll travel to parks, gas stations, and homeless encampments, all to provide checkups, medications, and other care to people who may struggle, and that's access traditional health care. For 103.9 LI News Radio, I'm Jay Oliver.
26: ABC News, I'm Michelle Franzen. Jury selection underway in the latest high-stakes trial over claims the parent company of Instagram and Facebook designed its apps to be addictive.
27: In recent days, a judge in New Mexico ruled against Meta, ordering it to pay hundreds of millions of dollars. And earlier this year, a jury in Los Angeles found Meta and Google negligent for designing apps that harmed a user. Now, this latest trial, beginning in Oakland, is in federal court against Meta.

0: News.
1: From the LI News Radio Weather Center. As from the evening, we have a chance of showers and thunderstorms after midnight, increasing clouds and a low around 70. Thursday, chance of showers and thunderstorms in the morning, chance of rain in the afternoon, slight chance of thunderstorms, partly sunny skies and a high near 84. Thursday night, partly cloudy, low around 65. Friday, some clouds, mostly sunny in the afternoon with a high near 82. Friday night, mostly clear skies, overnight low around 64. For Saturday, lots of sunshine and a high of 80. From the LI News Weather Center, I'm Chris Keith.
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Good afternoon. 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I'm your host, Neil Himmelstein. I'm here every Friday at 3 o'clock. If you miss an episode, you can always catch me on Spotify, Apple, YouTube, or themainstreetcode.com. And when we talk about our code, we talk about choice, organization, direction, and education. And we help hundreds of businesses, families, attorneys, accountants in the areas of life insurance, disability, long-term care, annuities, and life settlements. And we help other agents. We're completely independent. We represent 30 different insurance companies. And we fit the product to you, not you to the product, which makes us different than, let's say, seeing your career representative. That independence is important because everybody has different needs and different wants, and you need unique planning. For every person has something different going on, so you need unique solutions to whatever your situation is. Today I want to talk a little bit about AI. I've talked about it in the past. What I'm finding with companies, it's all companies, not just insurance companies, all companies. The biggest thing lacking in today's society is customer service. I don't know how many of you sat there and tried to call an 800 number and try and get something done, whether it's a medical bill, whether it's a – whatever it is, corporations or insurance companies are just there, just like banks and everybody else. They're not only are they offloading a lot of the work overseas to, quote-unquote, customer service people, but they're making you go through so many – trials and tribulations because they're applying AI or some sort of electronic convenience, which is going to lead to their downfall. On the short term, it looks great. I can get rid of people. But just like the federal government got rid of a bunch of people, they're all hiring them back. Why? Because that customer service element, that people element in everything we do every day is being lost, but it's only for the short term. The short term could be 3 years, could be 5 years. But at some point, companies are going to fail without that person involved, that customer service. This is very vital. As more and more insurance companies get more and more advanced with their computers and with this, the worse the service is. I can't get a hold of people. They don't call me back. They say, oh, you got this electronic statement. But they can't explain the statement. But here's that electronic statement. And it's got to be frustrating for everybody. Now, for a consumer who's buying something and you're talking to computers, it is maddening. Maddening. So eventually you're going to say, I don't want that product anymore. Or maybe you have products and you can't get service for them. That's like the kiss of death. Okay, I bought the best refrigerator in the world, but it does this. We'll call this 800 number, but the service team that works on that refrigerator, they're in Korea, they're in Hawaii. Who the heck knows? Just fix my darn refrigerator, for God's sakes. It's particularly difficult when you buy insurance products and you don't have an agent and you bought it online or you bought it somewhere. And you know what?
I get calls every day. Oh, my husband died. We can't find the policy. We don't know this. Well, who was your agent? I don't know. And then I go through this whole process where I go through a search process and try and help people and try and find the company. And I have to go through a process because these insurance companies are giving me the same runaround that you're getting. But you know what? We get it done because we invest in people, not computers. And so, yes, we have some AI services we're using, but let's not forget the bottom line. Everybody, whatever business you're in, is in the people business. And when these corporations are making all these big short-term profits by getting rid of people, they will fail in the long term because all of a sudden you have a rudderless ship and it's just going off into the ocean. You need people to run that ship. I don't care how good the computers are. You need people involved. AI has created another problem that everybody is facing right now, and that's fraud. They have computers and fraud going on. There's so many different ways. It's amazing how many phone calls you try and block and this and that, but somehow the fraudster seems to find a way through your phone, through the internet, through your TV, through the radio. Somehow they find a way because that's what they do. That they're using AI to do that. So you have to be ever, ever aware. And your computers have to be locked down. Cybersecurity, locked, everything. And unfortunately, the fraudsters know this and they're trying to get to you. So my point is, keep an eye out for this, and remember, it's people that are going to help you get to that next level. Not computers, not I'm going to buy a will online and it not be executed correctly. I heard one of our other radio shows talk about that. What a problem that is. You can't do your own will. You can't buy your own life insurance. You can't buy your own disability insurance. You need an expert to help you in that process, and you need to do it right so it's appropriate for you. Any of these 800 numbers, even if you get a live person, he sounds great. Oh, I developed a relationship with this guy. Oh, I love that. Oh, and I want to do business with him. Okay, let me ask you a question. You know his name, first name, last name? Okay, great. Where does he live? Oh, is he live in the United States? Does he live in Arizona? Does he live in New York? Did you ever ask him where he lives? No, it's somebody I got on the phone that I now trust. I trust him because he had that nice, smooth talk where she had that wonderful conversation. She sounded so nice. And I bought something from that person. You don't even know who that person is, but you feel like you know that person is. It may not even be a person, to be honest with you. It's getting so, the computers are getting so good they can replicate voices, they can replicate names, they can replicate your voice when you answer the phone. They can take your voice and then have you approve things by stealing your voice. It's terrible out there. Be aware. Work with real people, whether you're getting a will, buying insurance, any financial services, or any services. You want to work with people that you know. We're all in the people business. Let's not forget it. Because I see businesses after businesses that on the short term think, oh, I got AI this, I got AI that, and they think that everything's wonderful and they're saving money on employees, and boom, something happens and they can't retrieve it. It's gone. You need to deal with people. And I just wanted to have that little conversation because it's getting worse and worse by the day until it breaks. And then something new will come out of it again. But it's almost like when you have a fire in the Pine Barrens and all of a sudden new growth comes up, that you need a fire every once in a while. The fire right now is AI. And as great as it can be, and as great as it can be helpful, be aware that it's harmful if you're not talking to people.
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I'm your host, Neil Himmelstein. I'm here every Friday at 3. Best way to get a hold of me is 631-647-4694. 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That's 631-647-4694, and we'll be right back.

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7: 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I'm your host, Neil Himmelstein, and welcome back to the show. Before the break, we were talking about tackling AI and why it has to be tackled, but more so, we're talking about dealing with people and understanding that you want to deal with people that you know and trust and that you could touch and you know where they are and where they live and everything else, because they're going to be the ones that are going to help you when you need it most. Another thing I want to talk about today is blended family inheritance planning. So today there's some unique challenges because many people, there's more blended families than ever. Whether it's a second marriage and you have kids from a previous marriage, and many people think a simple will is enough, but without proper planning, assets may not end up where they were intended. And that is a big, big issue that we have to talk about because this so often happens. Even if we don't have a blended family in our second marriage, maybe one of my relatives, you know, has two sets of parents because their parents got divorced and then they got half brothers and half sisters and half cousins, and it gets a little complicated because you may want to take care of your children, your natural children, yet you want to provide for your spouse, and it gets tricky if you don't do any planning, particularly from a legal percent of the previous marriage. You have to have some protections, and there's a lot of time it'll create a lot of conflicts. Everything goes to my spouse. You know, a basic will, everything goes to my spouse. Well, guess what? That's going to be a problem. You have to change all your beneficiary designations if you have a new family. So let's say you have a life insurance policy and everything went to your first wife. Well, if you didn't change it, your new spouse will get nothing. Yeah, but you've been together with your new spouse for 20 years. Doesn't make a difference. you didn't change the beneficiary. And your kids may or may not get anything. A will can help certain thing, but a trust can really help protect children from previous marriages. That's a big deal. And you want to avoid probate, and a trust will help you avoid probate. I know there's a lot of attorneys that have shows that talk about this, maybe from a different angle, but I think it's important to understand why a trust is important. Doesn't mean that I have a gazillion dollars that I can't have a trust to set up a blended family relationship. It's a great way of dividing assets and avoiding this probate, which is A, very expensive, and B, you lose all control of who gets what, and the attorneys and accountants love it because they get paid big bucks during this whole process, which could take years. It could take years before your assets are distributed, or if you're inheriting assets, before you get assets. Okay. Now, fair doesn't always mean equal. Treating biological children, stepchildren, adopted children, you need to leave written explanations to reduce misunderstandings. So beneficiary designations on your life insurance is vital. We talk about it all the time. On your retirement accounts, super important. You had a 401k and your wife was a beneficiary and it doesn't automatically go to the kids and it's a problem. Joint ownership that unintentionally disinherits children could be a problem. Outdated powers of attorney and healthcare directives could be a mistake and a big problem. Tax problems. Consider federal and estate tax issues. Your step up in basis in a house and this and that and who divides what could really unequalize your estate to the point where you need proper planning. So the right trust, the right will, the right life insurance, the right beneficiaries. If you don't plan, you're going to have major conflict between your children, your spouses, your ex-spouse. You know, do you want your stepchildren to automatically inherit? How often should your plan be renewed, reviewed? I think every year you should review your plan, or every 2 years, but I think frequently. And it's hard to split a house up, if that makes sense. Let's say you leave your house to three children. One wants to live there. One wants to sell it. One wants to rent it. How do you split that up? Well, if they can't agree, it's forced to sell it. So is that fair? Is there going to be a tax when you sell it? Is somebody going to get the short end of the stick? So a lot of times, maybe you have a child that has special needs, and they can't inherit that house because then that would put them off special needs. They won't get any help from the government anymore because they now have an asset that is part of their estate. So one of the great equalizers is life insurance, where I can give them cash and split it up three ways. So that's kind of where I'm going with that. The best inheritance plan isn't about passing your assets. It's about passing on clarity, protecting your relationships, and making sure the people you love and care about are done according to your wishes. Now, we talk about estate planning all the time because it's so important. Without a plan, the ultimate decider could be the government, decides where your assets go. And you really have three choices while you're living where your money can go. It can go to your family. It can go to a charity, a church, something like. Or you can let the government decide where it goes. Now, if you're like me, or most people that I know, you may or may not be that happy with where the government spends your money. You might think it might go through community services and healthcare and, you know, but instead maybe that money is going to fund a war or do something else. I'm not trying to be political. I'm just trying to be practical. Do you want your money to go specifically to specific things. You can control it while you're alive. After you're gone, it's gone. And if you don't care where your money goes, well, then just do what you're doing, okay? If you don't love anybody or love anything, do nothing. But if you truly love or truly care about somebody, something, whether it's a religion or charity or your family or your children or your spouse, then you need to plan. And it's better to plan early. The earlier you plan, the easier it is. Especially if you want to buy life insurance or long-term care to protect your assets, you want to do that when you're younger and healthier rather than when the barn door is open and you're dribbling and crawling to get out of bed and when you don't have as many options. So the key to youth and protecting your assets is doing it while you can and review your plans on a regular basis. And if you're part of a blended family, you really got to plan like immediately. You can't wait because we never know what's going to happen tomorrow. Not to depress you, but listen, life is good if you plan it out right. 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I'm your host, Neil Himmelstein. 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I welcome your questions, comments, or if you'd like me to cover a topic that you're interested in, give me a call, 631-647-4694. That's 631-647-4694. Have a great day, everybody. Thank you.
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9: 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North Shore, South Shore, all the news from our island in one place. 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
10: For 103.9 LI News Radio, I'm Jay Oliver. Lake Ron Cox, my man, pled not guilty yesterday to driving while impaired by drugs. That and a crash that killed a construction worker and seriously injured two others in Wisconsin. Prosecutors say 26-year-old Thomas Lobianco tested positive for cannabis, could face upgraded homicide charge. It'll remain in effect through February of 2028, while town officials will study zoning, infrastructure, and quality of life concerns, all tied to the facilities. Islip currently has no data centers operating in development. For 103.9 LI News Radio, I'm Jay Oliver.
11: ABC News, I'm Michelle Franzen. Jury selection underway in the latest high-stakes trial over claims the parent company of Instagram and Facebook designed its apps to be addictive.
12: In recent days, a judge in New Mexico ruled against Meta, ordering it to pay hundreds of millions of dollars. And earlier this year, a jury in Los Angeles found Meta and Google negligent for designing apps that harmed a user. Now, this latest trial beginning in Oakland is in federal court against Meta after dozens of state attorneys general filed a lawsuit claiming Meta has used things like infinite scrolling and push notifications to get kids addicted to their platforms and have harmed child mental health. Alex Stone, ABC News.
11: In California, a grand jury indictment has been unsealed, charging Nick Reiner in the alleged murders of his parents, Rob and Michelle Reiner, in December. He's charged with multiple murders and using a knife as a special circumstance. Parts of Northern Europe treated to a total solar eclipse this past hour. Earlier, Iceland and Greenland were in the dark as the moon moved between the Earth and Sun. This is ABC News.
13: From the LI News Radio Weather Center. As from the evening, we have a chance of showers and thunderstorms after midnight, increasing clouds and a low around 70. Thursday, chance of showers and thunderstorms in the morning, chance of rain in the afternoon, slight chance of thunderstorms, partly sunny skies and a high near 84. Thursday night, partly cloudy, low around 65. Friday, some clouds, mostly sunny in the afternoon with a high near 82. Friday night, mostly clear skies, overnight low around 64. For Saturday, lots of sunshine and a high of 80. From the LI News Weather Center, I'm Chris Keith.
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23: Hi, I'm Dawn, and this is a true story. 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
28: 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I'm just a privilege to be here in my 50th year. We are cranking. Thank you, listeners. So many of you who came in during 23, 24, came to see me hot and heavy. I got to do my core four. And then you fell off the face. I don't push people. I don't go, you know, if you want help, I help you. I can't tell you how many of you have come out of the woodwork sheepishly saying, Kurt, I saw you 2 years ago. I'm sorry. You don't owe me an apology. As long as you're alive and well, it's never too late unless we die or we're incapacitated. 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We're small but good. We're a good, tight little engine. But if you want to just see me, you say, Kurt, I want to come in. I want to ask you questions. 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So the last few weeks I've been sharing some stories with you on cases I've had, and I've had some whoppers recently. And just like to share with you some of the things that probably could have been done better, and either the attorney wasn't a good fit or didn't have experience, or people can just be somewhat family of them. It's difficult. I have a situation where, oh, and by the way, I have a listener that heard me, and she said, I heard that you come to the house, and it turned out that she lived in my hometown, right in East Northport. Lovely listener. She listens to her son record. I don't know how she listens. She barely, you know, can't see much. She's not driving anymore. She doesn't go out anymore to the girls or the chorus at the church. She's 94, folks. She's cranking. She's lovely. She's beautiful. I went to the house. She retained me. We're doing some estate planning for her. Her kids are relieved. They're happy. So if you need a house appointment, don't hesitate to call me. And just say, Kurt, I heard you on the radio, 631-265-7200. So guy calls me up, freaking out. The son, and he's a good dude. He's a good guy. Excuse me. He's a really good guy. Doesn't need his parents' money. Doesn't want his parents' money. But has a very, let's just say, opportunistic. This sister really knows how to manipulate. She has done a number on the parents, isolated the parents, takes care of the parents, and has basically told the parents that in the event that they don't change everything to her, that the family's going to throw them in a nursing home. So I'm not kidding you when I tell you I hear this a lot where a sibling, so by the way, divorced, lost her job, doesn't want to work, lost her job, got divorced, doesn't want to work, moves in with mom and dad. They're thrilled at first. The family's pretty chill about it. They're like, all right, good. We have somebody there. Mom and dad are falling a little bit. They're in their 80s. All right, at least we have somebody at the house in case they fall. Maybe the sister can, you know, feed them and go to CVS, whatever the heck they need done. Well, that was about a year ago. Now the family's miserable. The daughter's not helping at all. She's a catastrophe, and she has a sense of entitlement. She's a real victim. A lot of victims out there, and nobody's a victim here. Well, there are victims. There is victims of scams. There's all sorts of victims. But we have no right to inherit any money, you know, in my opinion. I know what the law says, but this woman has now isolated the entire family, most of which live out of state, all engaged, all happily married, all paying their bills, and the parents are probably sundowning anyway in the afternoon, and, you know, or she's blocking them, and
1: it gets out, word gets out that the parents, after many, many, many years of having a normal, logical disposition of assets under a will, mom to dad, dad to mom, and then the rest of the five kids. Well, guess what? Guess where the assets under this new will is going? You got it. She found a lawyer that redid a will. Don't know how this all went down. And the daughter is now the executor. Daughter was never the executor, ever. The daughter is the executor. Oh, and the house, which is 90% of their money, goes to her. Just her. And whatever crumbs are left, she'll split with her siblings. And the siblings say, well, wait a minute. There is no other assets. The house, my mom and dad want us all to share the house. Let's say the house is $1 million, not unusual. Starter homes are $750. And the kids are like, that's not fair. I said, well, it's not a question of what's fair. It's a question of what your parents want or not want. So it turns out that the daughter found an attorney. The parents never used this attorney. And there's a new will. So this is a big, big deal here, okay? So this is going to be going into a really dark place for this family. I commend the family that, and they live out of state, so I commend them for keeping track of it, because I can't tell you how many people come back to live with mom and dad now and feel that they're owed something. They're not owed anything, because the bottom line is, when my old man got sick in the mid-80s, I'm the youngest of six. We all were working and thrive. I was cutting lawns. I was landscaping. I was bartending. When I was 10 years old, I used to deliver the press. It became Newsday, but I was like the fourth sibling that had it. It was passed down, 10 years old. You hump newspapers all over the neighborhood. It was brutal, but, hey, $5 here and there. I had a brother. I still do. And let's just say he's not invited to Christmas, okay, for 32 years, since my father died 34 years ago. So he took it upon himself to, stay with daddy, okay, all right, stay with daddy. And he felt entitled because he would have to go to King Cullen. And at the time, there was a Hills shopping center in Massapequa. It was food fair. And he had to go to CVS once a month, and he was put out. Oh, the poor thing, right? Well, anyway, he tried to play games with my father and try to knit. My father was a really super bright guy, world class athlete, but he had emphysema and he didn't want to deal with the shenanigans. My brother never paid rent, so he tried to pull games on us, but he doesn't realize I'm his younger brother. Okay, I got his number. All right, I knew, and I was in the law firm, but I also have older brothers, one of which was about 250, 260 pounds, was a bouncer at a major place, and he was a nightclub manager. And basically he said, I'll throw you out the window unless you stand down. So it all worked out for us quite nice. I know I don't ever espouse violence, but back in the day, you used to be able to, on the playground, you'd go out and give you'd go meet after school and have it out, right? Whoever won, you won and you moved on. You can't do that anymore. I know that. But the point of the matter is, I commend this family for keeping track of it, because this will is garbage. And it's better to confront this now than after the parents die. Because what's going to happen is the parents die, the daughter's going to go to the lawyer and get the deed in her name. And now you got a major problem. So keep track. It's okay to ask questions. You hear me over, maybe not so much recently, but for a few years there, I was doing scam alerts just because so many of my clients were getting ripped off and scammed and just terrible stuff. It just, so if you're out there, you're a son or daughter and something doesn't seem right, okay? Your gut's telling you there's something off with your siblings taking advantage of your parents. You're probably right. I'm sorry, I'm a pessimist, but maybe I'm wrong in some cases where they're just altruistic and doing the right thing. But my head goes to the, because I litigated. You're listening to Plan Now, Win Later. I'm your host, Kurt Widmeyer. 265-7200, or go to plannowwinlater.com. So if you feel that your parents are slipping, your loved ones, your aunt, it could be a sibling too, right? I have a sibling taking care of a sibling in Brooklyn. They never got married. They're both there. The two daughters, they're both in their 80s. They look after each other. One now has dementia, and now a neighbor is coming in, and isn't that neighbor so nice? And we'll take care of your house. And now the neighbor has power of attorney. So if you're out there and you don't have your core four, after the break, I'm going to break down the core four again because it's so, so important. So many of you are now doing it, which makes me, I'm proud of everybody that does it, because you have to do it. You got to just say, now's the time. I'm going to do the core four. But if you're out there and you feel something's amiss, you just don't feel right. You know, your parents, your loved one, go with your gut, folks. It's probably right, and it's okay to ask questions. If you're out of state, you may have to get in a plane and come here. And if you're here and I'm recording the show here in the MacArthur Airport, wave to me and say, hey, Kurt, I heard you, and I'll wave back. So I'll talk to you right after the break.
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0: 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You're listening to Plan Now, Win Later. I'm your host, Kurt Widmeyer, partner in the law firm of Russo, called Widmeyer and Cordano. 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It's a real privilege. We are absolutely cranking, folks. It's just been the best 6 months of my career at the radio station, and I'm very grateful. I do have another show on Sundays at another station. This station is just my favorite, and this is where they gave me my start, and I love meeting all you folks. It's great. If you need anything, estate planning, elder law, for that matter, we're a full-service law firm. Russo, Call, Widmeyer, and Cordano. Islandia is the headquarters right there, that big five-story square building on the corner of the expressway and Vets Highway. I have an office in Northport. Hello to Northport, Kings Park. Don't forget about you folks. We're starting. It's going slow, but we're getting there. But I do house, home, and hospital appointments. Before the break, I was talking about it's really incumbent upon us to check in on our folks and our loved ones. And, you know, I know that my wife, my dear wife, Bridget, my best friend, I am so lucky. She's just the kindest, nicest person I've ever met. And she puts up with my insanity because I go straight. I wake up in the morning, folks, and I go right forward until 9, 10 o'clock. And then I have no hobbies. I work. I love it. I could do this all day long every day. But in any event, she's, you know, her parents are getting up there, 84 and 85. They're both competent, but, you know, things are changing. And I know her concern. She's here in New York, there in Maine. There's a lot of anxiety. You know, as you know, my story is a little bit different. So I'm not comparing, but it's different for me. I was in third grade when my mother had a brain aneurysm, youngest of six. My father had to quit his job in the city and take care of us. It was traumatic, but I always felt loved and support with my family. So I always felt that my old man had my back. When I was 10 years old, I knew my father was solid, man. He did what he had to do to keep me in the house. And different time back then, you know, in 76, you know, they didn't think guys could handle six kids, but my father did the best he could. So for that, I'm very grateful. So do my siblings. I'm very lucky. Except my one sibling. He's a knucklehead, but I still love him. But anyway, I'm digressing. So if you feel that something's amiss or somebody's slowing down, you can ask questions. My wife, you know, my father died when I was in law school. You know, it was sad. He was 65, 66 years old. But when you watch somebody, when I talk with my clients or my wife and you watch them concerned about their 80-year-old parents who are maintaining their control and they're defiant, it really is like the circle of life. I don't know. It's like I always thought, because I'm the youngest of six, that I was always, you know, I'm not so young anymore. I feel great. I'm still, I like to think sharp as a tack. I love what I'm doing. But, you know, next year, you know, God willing, if I make it, I'll be 60, which is really hard for me to believe. But, you know, parents who are 80, 90 years old, if there's something amiss. Now, if you have parents and they don't want you, they tell you to butt out, they're fine. I'm fine. First off, if they repeat the words, I'm fine, five times or more, you know there's a real problem brewing. I'm not kidding you. However, because all my relatives, my Aunt V, German, I'm fine. No, you're in a nursing home. The house is in your name. They want to put a lien on your house. You're not fine. My other aunt, I'm fine. I'm fine. I go, no, you went to happy hour again and you fell and now you got a big move, you know, bonker on your head. I'm fine. You know, so I've lived with it. We all do. And, nobody wants to admit that they're hurting, but the documents in question, the core four, holy cow, folks, they're so good. They're so safe. They're so good. And it really keeps control and dignity for the client. Remember the core four. What's the most important? I'm giving a test right now. It should be 100 across the board. Everybody will get a star and a sticker and a free, what was it when we had elementary school? You get like 5 minutes. Remember you get 5 minutes, more minutes at recess. You were like totally psyched for the best class in the hallway. That's right. It's a power of attorney. Power of attorney is number one. Folks, if you don't do anything, no trust, and you don't want to protect the house, it's okay. That's your business. Please, please, please avoid a guardianship. Holy cow, I'm involved in some. I am a guardian. I have shared with you. The judges appoint me as guardian for people that don't have a core four, or they picked the wrong person. Like the next story I'm going to tell you. I have a woman that calls me up. She is absolutely one of the most arrogant, will not let you talk, and quite frankly, is so bossy. And, you know, I finally had to say to this woman, I don't care. She's like, what do you mean? And she wouldn't let me. I said, I don't even know what you're ranting about. But today I have things I got to take care of for clients and family and friends. I just don't care what you're telling me, because she was that bad. And turns out, I know why she was calling me. She was calling me because she's been dipping in the kitty. Okay. All right. So she's been dipping into mom's savings because she's a complete malcontent who doesn't want to work. And the bank accounts have been questioned and flagged. And she says, how do the nerve of this bank? I'm not going to say the name of the bank because I don't like them, but, they're very difficult. They're known all around the world. They think they're the best. They're not. But the bank, to their credit, flagged the account. So she actually called this hysterical. This woman, the daughter, who's been taking the mother's money, I think, calls me to help her go after the bank because they flagged the account. I mean, you got the goal. Some people just have no shame. So wouldn't you know it? So I politely said, you know, it's nothing I can do. The bank is investigating it. But if your mother wants to meet with me, why would my mother want to meet with you? She doesn't want to meet with you. I said, all right, have a good day. Nice to meet you. Bye-bye now. And then wouldn't you know it, a few days later, a family member, true story, folks, family member hears me on the radio and says, you did a scam alert, Kurt, and I want to talk to you about it. I said, okay. He goes, you know, I think that a family member is using a power of attorney and self-dealing, because I use that term a lot. I'm like, well, tell me a little bit what's going on. And wouldn't you know, it's the same case. So I politely, even though I didn't really, I was never retained by the sister, the one that I think is the who's committing these egregious actions, I had to disqualify myself as a potential conflict, but I referred him to a really good lawyer. And it's going to work out, but this is why I said, like, after the break, if you feel, folks, that somebody is either taking advantage of you or it's too good to be true. My old man used to say, if it's too good to be true, Kurt, run it. You know, it ain't happening. So if you have a loved one who maybe, and you're out of state and you can't get in touch with them, your sister, your brother won't get on the phone, their phone number's been blocked. You know what? You got to get on a plane, folks. You got to come and see your seniors and your loved ones, because this is going all over the place, all over Long Island, what I deal with. But I will tell you, back to the core four, which is the foundation of estate planning. Those families that have the core four are so much better protected than those that don't. It's just across the board. Not every case. Like I said, you can have a daughter that's dipping in and taking your money and self-dealing, and that will be dealt either with the law, or she'll make good on it and return it, or we'll go to court, or there'll be a referral to the district attorney's office, adult protective services. 99 out of 100, though, folks. Those individuals that have taken the time, not much, and have paid, not much, to get the core four done are so much more protected. Durable general power of attorney, healthcare proxy, living will, and the last will and testament. If you've done those documents, then the question is, have you filed those documents in the right place? Power of attorney should go to your banks. Should go to your financial advisor. Should go to your accountant. Healthcare proxy should be scanned into your primary care physician, your medical records. Your will should be locked safe at home, not a safe deposit box. Forget that nonsense from years ago. It costs tons of money. It gets frozen. It's a mess. So there's a lot of practical tidbits that I can give you folks. I give all my clients who come in and do it with me. But even if you did the core four with somebody else and said, hey, Kurt, I heard something about what I should do with the documents, and you just want to hear it again from me, call me. 631-265-7200, 265-7200, or go to plannowwinlater.com. Email me, the firm, Russo Call Widmeyer Cordano, and say, Kurt, I have a question. Blah, blah, blah, blah, blah. And I promise you this, if not the same day, the next morning you're going to get a call or email back from me. Always. Lisa does all my scheduling. And for those listeners who have come in this summer, I hope you have found it very rewarding. I have teachers that are going to be going back. I know they're in September, and every August there's a scramble to get these documents done. We will accommodate you. Love to meet you. Thank you so much for listening. And again, name of the show is Plan Now, Win Later. The name says it all. The sooner you get these documents done, the sooner you attend to like beneficiary forms and make sure you're protected, the better you will be and your family. So with that in mind, I hope you have a lovely week. Don't forget, call me at any time, 265-7200.
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3: 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New York adding whale safety guidance to mandatory boating education. It's under a new law and was signed by Governor Kathy Hochul, the Whale Awareness Act. It'll direct the state to teach boaters how to avoid collisions with whales. That would include maintaining safe distances and reducing speed when whales are nearby. State officials say the goal is to reduce injuries and deaths as more whales spend time in waters around Long Island. A street medicine program now bringing health care directly to homeless residents across Long Island. Northwell Health and the Long Island Coalition for the Homeless launching the program in 2024, and it now serves 114 regular patients. Medical teams, they'll travel to parks, gas stations, and homeless encampments to provide checkups, medications, and other care to people who may struggle to access traditional health care. For 103.9 LI News Radio, I'm Jay Oliver.
4: ABC News, I'm Michelle Franzen. Caroline Leavitt is leaving her role as White House press secretary. President Trump announced her upcoming departure. Leavitt is the youngest person to hold the position. She leaves at the end of the month. No word yet on her replacement. The Ebola outbreak in Congo on track to surpass the deadliest on record more than a decade ago that killed more than 11,000 people. The head of the World Health Organization, Dr. Tedros Ghebreyesus, says the majority of cases in eastern Congo is considered the fastest growing one yet, killing over 2,000 people since the WHO declared the outbreak in May.
5: The outbreak had a big head start. It's still way ahead of us, and we're playing catch up.
4: The rare virus blamed for this Ebola outbreak has no approved vaccines or treatments. Inflation dipped slightly last month compared to June from 3.5% to 3.4%. Prices in many sectors are still high, though, including groceries and transportation. This is ABC News.

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0: 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You'll get us that way. Everything will be good. And again, welcome, welcome, welcome. It is another warm day, not as bad as it was earlier in the week. It was only 85 when I pulled into the parking lot here at Long Island MacArthur Airport. And it just gives me such pleasure to see the airport busy again, right? There's a bunch of planes coming in, taking off. Nice to see. I love traveling from here. Don't always get a chance to do it because, you know, there's not as many direct flights as I would like, but it'd be cool if the airport stays vibrant. Who knows what happens in the future? So good to be here. Good to be with you. Let's take a look at what happened in markets today. A relatively flattish day. Dow closed down 21 points, 53,770. That is down 0.04%. S&P was up 20 points at 77.48. That's up 0.25% today. NASDAQ up 143 points, 26,588. That's up just over 0.5%. MSCI EAFE, foreign stock index, basically falls down 0.5%, so basically flat. Aggregate bond index up 0.1% today. Muni bond index up 0.05%. So not a lot happening today, despite being a big day in general, with inflation numbers coming out. I will get to that in a couple of minutes. But first, last Wednesday to this Wednesday, Zambri Show to Zambri Show, the a mixed bag. Dow down just over 1%, 1.07% Wednesday to Wednesday. But S&P up 0.3, NASDAQ just over up just over 0.8, MSCI EAFE up about 0.33%. Aggregate bond index down 0.3, muni bond index up just over 0.1%, week over week, Wednesday to Wednesday. Year to date, folks, they sound like a broken record. It's been a good year, another good year. If it holds out here, this will be the fourth consecutive good year since 2022. Dow, through today's close, up 12.8% year to date. S&P up 14.2, NASDAQ up 14.8, MSCI EAFE up 14.4. Again, tight trading range here on the major stock indices. Aggregate bond index, a little disappointing this year, down 0.3%. Muni bond index up 1.1%. It has been a challenging year for bonds. Not like challenging like it was in 2022, but challenging in that when we started the year, the expectation was that the Fed would cut rates twice a week or two ago. The expectations moved to the Fed's going to hike two, maybe three times. So big swing. That's changed a little bit in the last couple days. Again, we'll get to that as we kind of unpack the CPI numbers a little bit. But as challenging as it's been for bonds, essentially flat. It's been such a good year for stocks. Your portfolios, God willing, are having another very solid year. All right. I mentioned today that the Bureau of Labor Statistics released the CPI numbers, the inflation numbers for the month and for year over year. So for the month of July and for year over year, July to July. And these numbers and quotes I'm going to give you are according to CNBC. CPI came in line with expectations. I think that that's an objectively true statement, according to CNBC. However, there are still multiple questions on where inflation is heading. Well, there's always multiple questions on where inflation is heading, but I would say clearly it's heading lower. There are I think the more accurate statement would have been, there are still risks to inflation. And those risks I have been, you know, spouting off on this radio show for months and months and months, primarily come in the form of what happens with the prices of oil. Again, I'll come back to that in a couple of seconds. Headline inflation, still, according to CNBC, well above the Fed target. I think that, again, that's an objectively true statement, but I'm gonna put an asterisk next to it, right? So month over month, headline inflation was up 0.1%. That's very low. Year over year, up 3.4%. That's down from 3.5 in June. That is objectively above the Fed's target of 2%. Core inflation, which is the Fed's preferred measure, excludes food and energy. Core up 0.2% month over month and 2.5% year over year. Last month, it was up 2.6%, so moderating a little. What I'll say, again, and if you've been listening, you've heard me say this a couple of times, at least, more than a couple. I think that the Fed's core target inflation of 2% is an arbitrary number. I truly, truly, truly believe that to be an arbitrary number. And I think the Fed is providing us evidence that it's arbitrary because we've been running way ahead of that 2% for years, and the Fed stopped doing anything with rates a while ago. And what they did with rates was not hike it to tame inflation. Rather, the last thing that the Fed did was cut rates. And they have not raised rates, even though we've continued to run above the 2%. Now, why? Some of that theoretically has been because of quote-unquote concerns about jobs. Those concerns, however, have been very muted in that unemployment continues to be very low. I've got a stat coming for you later on in the show on that. And the consumer spending has continued to be very strong. So what I've contended is that the Fed set inflation, a target of 2% for inflation for two reasons. One, so that when they were in the raising rate cycle a couple of years ago, they could point to a number to justify why they were raising rates. And they kept it there so that once they started cutting rates, they could always use that as a reason not to continue cuts. So that's reason number one, in my humble opinion. Reason number two is I think the Fed was skeptical that the U.S. could maintain GDP growth above 2%. And the reality is, you know, prior to COVID, we had a very difficult time having GDP grow at a rate higher than 2%. So the Fed could look at that and say, boy, you know, 10, 15 years prior to COVID, well, high ones, low twos, I don't know. And as you know, my opinion is that what the Fed really wants is they don't want inflation to outpace GDP growth, right? Because then real numbers turn negative. If inflation is higher than GDP growth, then real growth is negative. So I think that's why the Fed has that target. Thankfully, we have seen the U.S. maintain GDP growth in excess of that. Not every quarter, certainly, but in aggregate. And I think if we can continue to do that, that's going to give the Fed the room to say, oh, hey, listen, we can deal with inflation at 3%. And folks, by the way, up until about 10 years ago, whenever I was doing financial plans for clients, I used 3.1% as an assumed rate of inflation because that's what inflation had averaged historically over time. So we just happened to have been in a period where inflation was abnormally low. And that's not necessarily a good thing. Some inflation is good. It means that there is growth. When you hear about stagflation or deflation, those are things that are really, really concerning to economists. Anyway, music is playing. That means we're coming to the end of the first segment. I've got a lot of other stuff to talk about during the second segment, so please come back and join us when we get back from the break. You are listening to Financially Speaking. I am your host, Tony Zambri. We will be back in two.
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5: Jay Albee here. Don't forget your LI in the PM replay shows tonight at 7 o'clock. It is sponsored by the Town of Islip, IDA. And in case you missed it, you'll hear excerpts of conversations with attorney Nicole Bernanke, also Hunter Lovell, regarding the primaries from last night, and Justin Novello. 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
0: Hello and welcome back, folks. You are listening to Financially Speaking. I am your host, Tony Zambri. Thank you once again for joining me here this evening. I appreciate you spending this time with me. I truly do. Always hope that I provide some information that is useful to you, insightful, and of course, not filled with hyperbole. I like to be pragmatic. I like to be the voice of reason. I know that is not always the preferred path for people these days. People like to be riled up, and I just like to keep it real over here, so hopefully you appreciate it. When we cut to the break, I was talking about the inflation numbers that were released today, and how it was my opinion that the Fed had set what I considered to be a target inflation number of 2% that is arbitrary, and how inflation is still running above that. But that if we continue to have GDP growth where we have been, that number is very sustainable. And I think the fact that the Fed has not done a single thing with interest rates, is testimony to the fact that the Fed agrees with me. Whether they say that publicly or not is a separate story. Actions speak louder than words. As they say, the Fed has done nothing with rates. So that means the Fed is really not concerned, about inflation. Okay, back to the CPI numbers, and again back to the information that was put out by CNBC today. So we now have two straight months of quote unquote benign inflation readings. Those are mostly due to the decline in energy, which crude oil prices are 7% lower than their May peaks. However, crude is up 10% in the last couple of weeks. So will that lead to problems in August? We'll see. We'll see, right? I don't know. Digging a little deeper into CPI numbers, here's something that I find to be very helpful. Cost of shelter, up 0.1% month over month. That is the second straight month of 0.1% increases. Remember, this is something that had been persistently sticky. And it's something that I had said it was problematic for inflation because there's nothing the Fed can do to impact shelter costs. There's nothing the Fed can do to directly impact shelter costs, just like there's nothing the Fed can do to directly impact energy costs, right? And energy and shelter are two huge components of CPI. So really good to see that shelter costs are moderating. And again, you know, I've said this as well. When we look at the price of homes nationwide, by and large, housing, home prices are falling. That is not happening here on Long Island by any stretch, but nationwide, it is. So that is something that's beneficial for CPI numbers going forward. Also, according to CNBC, core inflation is now back to pre-war levels. So not pre-World War II, pre-Iran war levels. And that is with, by the way, energy costs being higher now than they were relatively substantially before the war. Now you may say, well, Tony, that really doesn't matter because core excludes food and energy. But I say to you, yes, it does matter because energy costs, oil costs affect everything, not just what we pay for fuel at the pump or to heat our homes, but they literally affect everything. Everything you touch is affected by the cost of fuel, whether it's plastics, whether it's the piece of papers that I have my notes on that are run by machines that either are powered by fossil fuels or on an electric grid somewhere that's powered by fossil fuels or are transported by trucks or trains that are powered by fossil fuels. Fuel costs affect everything, and core CPI is back to where it was pre-Iran war, even though energy prices remain elevated. Now, what does all this mean? What all this means is that now the markets are pricing in a 60% chance that the Fed leaves interest rates unchanged again on September 16th. There is a 56% chance, and this is according to the CME FedWatch tool. And again, you can Google this. It's a free tool available to the public. You just type in FedWatch and it'll pop up. 60% chance, no change on the September 16th Fed meeting. That's the next meeting on the docket. 56% chance that we'll get a quarter of a point change by October 28th. 75% chance that we get a quarter of a point by December 9th, and a 29% chance that we might actually get a 50 basis point basis points worth of increases by December 9th. So again, by and large, markets now looking at one hike before the end of the year. Last month, two hikes. And what do I always say every time we see these? Let's wait and see. Because the markets have been wrong. They've been wrong both ways, right? We'll think back at the beginning of this spike of inflation when there were experts out there saying the Fed's going to have to increase rates to over 7% to rein inflation in. Never happened. Got up to 5.25, right? That was it. Fed started its rate cut cycle and they're like, oh, last year we're going to get 6 to 7 rate cuts. Never happened. This year, 2 more rate cuts. Hasn't happened. Markets have been wrong, right? Hasn't affected stocks one bit. Like I said, this is where, you know, if the market's finished where it is now, this is going to be the fourth consecutive year of double-digit returns, which is remarkable and welcome and lovely. Bonds, again, struggling a little bit, but essentially flat. So with stocks doing as well as they are, not much of an impact negatively on the bond side, right? But the market expectation on the Fed has been wrong. And we've got a lot of talk and feedback about, oh, well, Kevin Warsh has taken us in a different direction. He's not being, so forthcoming on what he thinks the Fed's future moves are going to be. Well, geez, folks, let me ask you a question. We had a chairperson in Powell, and Bernanke prior who were both very, very, forthcoming in theory on what the Fed was going to do next. And the market still got it wrong. still got it wrong. So I think Warsh is onto something here where he says, listen, we're going to be data dependent. We're going to be flexible. Let's see what happens. And really, that's what we should be. And that's what markets do. And that's why, you know, the Fed could say whatever it wants to say, and then markets are going to do whatever the market does. So that's where we're at right now. That's what happened with inflation. That's where we're at right now. As we come towards the final minutes of our segment here today, let me see if I can get to a couple of things here. According to MFS Investment Management and Bespoke Investment Group, August started in like a lion, right? I mentioned that August is usually one of the worst performing months for the S&P, but not so far. So stocks began August with a bang. S&P jumped 1.5% on the first trading day of the month, which was August 3rd. Strongest start to a month since October of 2022, and followed that with another 1.8% gain on August 4th. That's just the 23rd time in the last 50 years that the S&P has opened a month with back-to-back daily gains of more than 1%. So let's put that in perspective. 50 years, 12 months, that's 600 months, only 23 times. That's 4% of the months, 96% of the time. That does not happen. So August, off to a great start. Now, I have also been banging the drum on how well the underlying numbers are economically in terms of markets. Well, again, according to Briefing, 78% of the 1,139 companies that reported second quarter earnings through the morning of August 5th exceeded forecasts. 78% exceeded forecasts. That is unbelievable. Unbelievable. Continues to show strength in revenues, profits. If we can get things settled in the straight, and I know that is a big, big if, but if we can, man, market underpinnings really look pretty decent at the moment. And I think that would also go a long way to keeping inflation concerns low. All right. Music is playing. That means we are coming to the end of the show. You have been listening to Financially Speaking. I am your host, Tony Zambri. Go to our website, zambrifinancial.lpl.com. Until next week, be well and God bless.
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5: For 103.9 LI News Radio, I'm Jay Oliver. A Lake Ronkonkoma man with a plea of not guilty yesterday to driving while impaired by drugs and a crash that killed a construction worker and seriously injured two others in his concert. Prosecutors say 26-year-old Thomas LoBianco tested positive for cannabis, could face upgraded homicide charges. Bail set at $200,000 cash or $400,000 bond, and his license was suspended. A street medicine program now bringing health care directly to homeless residents across the island. Northwell Health and the Long Island Coalition for the Homeless launching the program 2 years ago, and it now serves 114 regular patients. Medical teams, they'll travel to parks, gas stations, and homeless encampments, all to provide checkups, medications, and other care to people who may struggle, and that's access traditional health care. For 103.9 LI News Radio, I'm Jay Oliver.
8: ABC News, I'm Michelle Franzen. Caroline Leavitt is leaving her role as White House press secretary. President Trump announced her upcoming departure. Leavitt is the youngest person to hold the position. She leaves at the end of the month. No word yet on her replacement. The Ebola outbreak in Congo on track to surpass the deadliest on record more than a decade ago that killed more than 11,000 people. The head of the World Health Organization, Dr. Tedros Ghebreyesus, says the majority of cases in eastern Congo is considered the fastest growing one yet, killing over 2,000 people since the WHO declared the outbreak in May.
9: The outbreak had a big head start, still way ahead of us,
7: and we're playing catch up.
8: The rare virus blamed for this Ebola outbreak has no approved vaccines or treatments. Inflation dipped slightly last month compared to June from 3.5% to 3.4%. Prices in many sectors are still high, though, including groceries and transportation. This is ABC News.
9: From the LI News Radio Weather Center. For tonight, chance of showers and thunderstorms, mainly after midnight. Increasing clouds at a low around 70. Thursday, chance of showers, chance of thunderstorms in the morning. Chance of rain, slight chance of a thunderstorm in the afternoon. Partly sunny skies at a high of 84. Thursday night, partly cloudy, overnight low around 65. Friday, some clouds, but mostly sunny and a high of 82. Friday night, mostly clear, overnight low around 64. From the LI News Weather Center, I'm Chris Keith.
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15: Yo, yo, yo, yo! What's up? We're back. 5:30 Wednesday. How's everybody doing today? 103.9. It's Olivia Starr with my two favorite guys,
16: Vince Jebbia
15: and Steve Besman.
16: Cashing out
15: with VTG is here again. And we're here to stay.
16: You hear that song? Do you hear that song?
15: I know. Because we take care of business.
16: Taking care of business.
15: That's it.
16: That's what we do. Every day.
15: Before we get into today's amazing show, a little shout out to this segment sponsor, webgrowth.io. 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
16: Those are my boys.
15: That's it. Webgrowth.io, helping your business grow. Today, we are going to be strategizing, guys. I hope you guys have your thinking caps on. We're looking at always and always, just to touch on last week.
16: Yes.
15: We're looking at something super simple. You are also a business owner, Mr. Gabion.
16: I am.
15: You are. So if someone offered to buy your business tomorrow, would you know what it was worth?
16: Me personally? I mean, I'm in the business, so yes, I personally would know what it's worth. But do other people know what their business is worth, that they've spent their whole life, or maybe they just have a startup and they want to exit, or maybe they have a partner like Steve Besman who they can't stand and they want to bounce them. You know, they want to get, they want to exit, right? So they want to know how we're going to exit, what's my valuation, and the best way to do that is what? What would you say, Stephen? What would be the best way to evaluate a company?
17: It depends on the company,
16: right? So, yeah, let's give a real life example, right? So let's call it, I own Big Cat Electric Bikes, right? That's an electric.
15: Love it. Shout out to a sponsor.
16: Shout out to Big Cat in Fort Lauderdale, as well as Patchogue. If you want an electric bike, you need service or sales or anything like that. Free test rides, by the way, in Patchogue. So Patchogue, right? A Big Cat. How would you evaluate? It's a retail store with an online presence with some distribution. How would you evaluate that?
17: We need to see the distribution channels, how much the breakdown between the online sales, store sales. Just need to figure out the overall gross sales and look at the profit and loss statements, tax returns, figure out the ad backs, just like any other business that we're evaluating. But
15: there's a lot that goes into it.
16: Well, let me ask you a question, Steve. Let's go into a little bit on that. Let's just say there's, I'm not saying I have it, but let's say there's a pasta component, right? Which, you know, what's pasta, right? There's the pasta
15: here
16: component.
15: We go.
16: Maybe a little fresh mozzarella. Maybe something that, you know, maybe there's some businesses out there that have a pasta component. Now, I'm not saying mine, but there's, you know, businesses out there that, how do you prove what some of those, you know, sometimes what that green pasta is about?
15: Well, can I interject for 1 second?
16: Please do, Olivia.
15: I'd like for everyone to know that what we're discussing right now, when you come to VTG Business Advisors, is completely confidential.
16: 100%.
15: You are talking about green pasta. 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
16: gotcha.
15: So I would like to change the subject
16: to
15: something else.
16: So we go to VTGBusinessAdvisors.com, right?
15: Or AI Vents.
16: And go get your free valuation for your business.
15: That's right.
16: So, you know, what we do is we do business brokerage, right, all over New York, all over the country, and we give you free valuation if you want to exit your business. Maybe you have maybe you're a baby boomer and your children don't want your business and you built this amazing company and you don't know what it's worth.
15: Mm-hmm.
16: You don't even know how to sell it.
15: That's right.
16: What do you do?
15: Because
16: where do you go?
15: Selling isn't an event. It's a process. And the best exits often begin long before the business goes on the market. A very wise man said that to me and he's sitting in this room right now. Who wants to put money on which one of them said it?
16: The guy, Zach, in the booth, the smartest guy here with the degree.
15: It could be. It very well could be.
18: I don't have a degree.
16: Yeah. I think you do.
15: Very well could be.
16: I think you
15: but
16: do.
15: But there's lots that goes into this. So Steve started speaking about it and how we could kind of give but people a good
17: to answer
15: evaluation.
17: That question, it's about the due diligence. It's spending time in the business, seeing cash coming into the business and figuring it out from there.
15: That's what it's all about. It's playing a game, basically, trying to connect the dots and get everyone the most bang for their buck, right?
16: I think it's unlocking value, right? So if you want to unlock the value, you know, people don't want to pay for what it could be. They want to pay for real cash flow today. What am I buying today? It's not emotional. It's not like you're buying a house where you love the bathroom, you love the kitchen. My wife wants, you know, she loves the backyard. The guy loves the man cave, whatever. He's got 12 garages. No, this is all about cash flow. What am I buying today? What cash flow can I put a value on? What's the multiple on that? What am I investing? What is my ROI? And so if I buy that, what kind of cash flow am I expecting to get on my investment?
15: Right. And now I'm going to take you next level, right? So we want to sell our business, but we were so successful running our business and we didn't want to pay rent. So now we own the property. So how do we find a good exit for both the business and the property? I know there's lots of different components. So why don't you guys walk our listeners through that? Because that's something a lot of people might not understand.
16: Go ahead, Stephen.
17: One option is for a sale leaseback where they can sell the property. First, it depends if they want to sell or buy, sell the business and the real estate together, or maybe the real estate first and stay in the business. But,
15: so let me understand. I own the property and the business. I want to sell my business, but keep my property.
17: Yeah, then you would sell the business and put a lease in place.
15: Perfect. And you guys do that, right? You can help us structure leases and things like that.
17: We can help negotiate the lease, yes.
16: Yeah.
15: That's great.
16: So I personally, I'm not bragging, but I'm a landlord, right? So I love collecting rent every 4 weeks, right? It's called mailbox money. So for me, I don't want to sell. I don't want to sell my building. I want to sell my business and still be the landlord, mm-hmm. right? I want to continue to cash out the business mm-hmm. and then collect rent. That's very important to me. You still have, to me, they're two assets, right? So, you have two assets with,
15: I think we lost Steve.
16: I think he dozed off.
15: Are you all right?
17: No, I'm good.
16: I think he took a nap. Actually, if you want to take a nap, we have a bed right there. No big deal.
17: But I'm listening.
15: He's listening.
16: We hear you. It might be a slight snore. I don't know.
15: So just so everybody understands, these guys really do love each other. They're like the odd couple.
16: Not like that way. I mean, no. You know, I like women.
15: The odd couple didn't like each other.
16: Yeah, oh, got
15: okay,
16: it. Gotcha.
15: Relax.
16: I got it.
15: Relax.
16: Got it.
15: This is not the type of show we're producing right now. Back to VTG.
17: Yes. But what we're seeing a lot of is like somebody owns a tire shop that we sold and the real estate mm-hmm. And packaging, evaluating the business value, the real estate value, and packaging them up together mm-hmm. and selling and putting them on the market together. And
15: okay.
17: Somebody can either buy just the business or buy the business and the real estate mm-hmm. so that the owner has options depending on what their goals are.
15: That's great.
16: I mean, there's so many things, Olivia, that if people want to exit a company and or maybe they want to buy a business or they have commercial real estate and they want to get a valuation, you know, we could assist you in so many different ways, whether we are evaluating your business, commercial real estate, or buying a business or a franchise. And there's many different ways to skin a cat.
15: Eat a cow.
16: Yeah.
15: Like there's so many different ways.
16: Yeah.
15: So I have a question for you guys. Give me some of the general mistakes that can cost business owners money or derail a transaction. Like, what do we need to be doing?
16: You know, that's a great question.
15: Thank you.
16: And
15: I studied for the test.
16: All your questions are great. But I think sloppy books are super important when you're a mess, right?
15: Mm-hmm.
16: You don't have nothing put together. That's where you're going to lose valuation. Steve, what would you add to that, where you are going to lose money on your business, where you're not valuating it?
17: Clarify what you're saying.
16: Okay, so if you have go ahead, Olivia. I see you want to chime in there.
15: No, I think that a punch list, like if someone's been working for so long and they're exhausted and they wait too long to sell, that could hinder a sale, right? Because they're not giving the business 100% anymore. I know a lot of business owners assume that their revenue equals value. What are some other things that could slow down a sale or hinder a transaction or hurt the business?
17: Telling employees, customers too early, trying to sell without understanding the market.
15: Okay.
17: All right, I guess we'll be right back.
15: And these are all things that you guys can help us with, right? So I think that on our return, we're going to talk about how to understand what the business is worth.
16: And I
15: would love some calls if anyone is around.
16: What's the number?
15: It's 631-451-1039. We'll see you guys very soon.

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2: Oh, hot damn. 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Kennedy just got married in Hawaii, but she's back here on the mainland. We've sobered her up from the happy hour, and she's going to tell us all about the marriage between Democrats and socialists. Can the union last? Maybe. Can the country last? No. We'll break it down with Kennedy and Lydia Moynihan on a big Wednesday episode of Fox Across America. 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
4: Little request to let the music play, so I'm gonna let Vin shake in his seat a little. Looks like a pilot now. He's playing the drums. God help us. Our phones are ringing. This is amazing. 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So, let's take a call. Line one. I like the name.
5: Let's go.
4: Hello, hello.
6: Hello, hello.
4: Hi, who am I speaking with?
6: This is Franchise Mike.
4: Hey, oh, it's Mikey, our friend,
5: Franchise.
4: Yeah, there you
5: What's up?
4: We were just talking about you.
7: What's up, Mike?
4: Mike, tell us a little bit about franchises.
6: I'm calling into this wonderful radio show. Beautiful afternoon. You guys sound great.
4: Thank you.
6: Fantastic.
4: Thank you, Mike.
5: You have a voice for radio, buddy. And yes, face for radio. You have a face for radio, actually.
4: Come on, Vin.
5: I apologize.
4: So you and Vin run Hedgestone Franchise, yes?
6: We do. We're running Hedgestone Franchise, hopefully not into the ground.
5: No.
4: Never. I got faith in you guys.
6: Really, you know, we're representing a little over 200 different brands.
4: Okay.
6: Really every business category that
4: Love
6: you
4: it.
6: Can believe in.
4: Okay.
6: And what's really great about it is it's perfect for people that don't want to, like, build all the systems in a business, start from scratch.
4: Mm-hmm.
6: And they really can get a proven business that's been proven before, all of the systems and processes put in place,
4: mm-hmm.
6: all the training, get a territory for that business, and then operate it.
4: Awesome.
6: It could be fast food. It could be, you know, pet care, which is really hot. It could be personal health care. It could be wellness.
4: So we got a whole arsenal.
6: We have practically any business people can think of. And in your listening area, there are plenty of great franchises available.
4: Love it.
6: Back to, you know, and from start to finish, you could be in business within, you know, 4 months.
4: That's awesome.
5: Big Mike, our listening area, we just went live on Buzzsprout. So we're now on any way you find a podcast is now cashing out with VTG. All over Amazon, Spotify, YouTube, Instagram, Google Podcasts, whatever. So
4: we got it all.
5: We're now not
4: we covered
5: just,
4: all so bases.
6: Wherever you want to take care of business, you can do it.
5: And by the way, yes, that song nice. Is because of you, so
4: that's
5: we appreciate
4: right.
5: it. Mike, before you go, could you tell us a perfect type of candidate that would be looking to, you know, buy a franchise or start a franchise?
6: You've been a vice president, a salesperson, a manager in a company working for other people. You have some savings, perhaps a 401k that you can roll over with no penalty into a business. And you want to be your own boss, because the only real way to build wealth is to own your own business.
4: Got it.
5: It's the American dream.
4: So, that's right.
6: Yeah.
4: Mike, thank you so much for calling in. We expect for you to call in again next week, but right now we are going to take our next caller. I see the name Sam.
3: Uh-oh, Sam.
5: Sammy Soprano?
4: I don't know. Let's see. it's
5: Sammy
4: Soprano.
5: Wow.
4: I love it. Hello, Sam. What's going on?
7: Good, good. How are you guys?
5: Sam, welcome to the show, my
3: good,
5: man. How
3: you.
5: Are you?
7: Good to see you guys.
5: Congratulations to you and Steve Besman on your closing commercial real estate. By the way, if anybody wants to sell a building, you reach out to Steve Besman, Sam, Hedgestone Commercial. We'll take care of you. We get it done. We're in the performance business. Sam, what exactly do we do at Hedgestone Commercial?
7: Okay, so it's first, Hedgestone is a beautiful company, I would say. And the second thing, commercial, like especially expertise for Vinny and Steve Besman, like they've been doing them long term. And, you know, they have many experiences in life and then related to selling, leasing, and buying, or anything, any opinions. Both of them, it's like a power couple, you can say that. Like, they help each other out, and, you know, both of them knows what exactly they're doing in the business. And, you know, I would advise definitely use us or use Vinny, use Steve Besman for any commercial evaluation from leasing to selling the building as well. So it's amazing how we do the whole process and system. And believe me or not, out of this, we picked up this building and through one of my referrals, and Steve Besman has secured it. And the other thing, we called the cold call. Steve and I did it together. We picked up the building next door also for sale, which is 828.
5: And not only did you do that, but you guys got above ask for the client. You took care of him, and everybody wins. At the end of the day, that's what we're doing. We're unlocking value, and we're helping people.
3: We helped them retire, and it was a pleasure working with you, Sam.
4: Thanks so much for calling in, Sammy Soprano. We'll see you soon.
7: Thank you, guys.
5: Arrivederci.
7: Both of you.
4: And we got another call. Billy Bob. 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
8: Thank you. Thank you, Olivia Starr.
4: Thank you. Right. Have a great day. So, guys, I have another question for you. All right. You know what your business makes, and it's making good money. So is it very common for sellers to think that that's how much they should be asking for when they sell? Did that question make sense?
5: I mean, I think personally, I think a lot of people, a lot of sellers really don't understand what their true valuation is. It's more, I think it's more emotional for them. You know, they have a business for a long time. It's their baby. It's their child. They've grown it from, you know, as a founder, you know, your blood, sweat and tears into everything. And, you know, unfortunately that doesn't translate into, you know, dollars on your exit. What transforms into the highest valuation is clean books, strong revenue, maybe great management in place, a business where you could go away for a month and doesn't require you to be there. And now, by the way, if you're in that business and you're working it all day long, that's okay too. There's still a valuable there, but you're just going to have maybe a less of a multiple, if you're the guy, you know, doing everything and wearing every single, you know, all the hats.
4: So it's safe to say that your job isn't simply to put something up for sale. It's to understand what the customer has built, understand what they want next, and help them create the path between the two, right?
5: Yeah.
4: Like that's basically us in a nutshell.
3: Telling the story of the business.
4: So maybe they're ready to sell. Maybe they're thinking about selling. Maybe they want to retire, but the best thing for them to do is to reach out to you guys.
5: And prepare.
4: And get it ready.
5: Yeah, prepare.
4: So again, free business evaluations, text 516-695-4898. 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
11: 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My man pled not guilty yesterday to driving while impaired by drugs. That and a crash that killed a construction worker and seriously injured two others in Wisconsin. Prosecutors say 26-year-old Thomas Lobianco tested positive for cannabis could face upgraded homicide charge. It'll remain in effect through February of 2028, while town officials will study zoning, infrastructure, and quality of life concerns, all tied to the facilities. Islip currently has no data centers operating in development. For 103.9 LI News Radio, I'm Jay Oliver.
12: ABC News, I'm Michelle Franz, and a deadly Apache helicopter crash in Salado, Texas is now under investigation. The Army says the military chopper crashed in a field near Fort Hood today. ABC's Louis Martinez has more.
13: What we know is that Fort Hood is confirming that this was one of their own helicopters. This was an Apache attack helicopter with two people aboard that crashed at some point. We don't have specifics of whether it was on a training mission to or from the base, but what we do have is confirmation from the Bell County Sheriff's Department that there were two individuals aboard and that both individuals are deceased.
12: The Bell County Sheriff's Office also confirmed to ABC News the crash is still burning, but no buildings or structures were damaged. President Trump announcing today that Caroline Leavitt will leave as her role of White House press secretary at the end of August. She is the youngest person to serve as press secretary. No word on who will replace her. And Powerball fever building, tonight's jackpot worth $1 billion. This is ABC News.
14: From the LI News Radio Weather Center, for tonight, chance of showers and thunderstorms mainly after midnight, increasing clouds and a low around 70. Thursday, chance of showers, chance of thunderstorms in the morning, chance of rain, slight chance of a thunderstorm in the afternoon, partly sunny skies and a high of 84. Thursday night, partly cloudy, overnight low around 65. Friday, some clouds, but mostly sunny and a high of 82. Friday night, mostly clear, overnight low around 64. From the LI News Weather Center, I'm Chris Keith.
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6: What's up, everybody?
7: Hey, how you doing, Johnny?
6: Jonathan, back again. I have a funny feeling he's back here because he smells Fat Boy's burrito. I don't know. I'll take a guess.
7: Fat Boys has a very specific smell, and my nose just follows it. It's like autopilot.
6: It's amazing stuff, I gotta tell you. So we're waiting for Pat to come back with the, Pat with the food. He went out and got it for us, and, we're gonna chow down tonight, man. So, how you doing, brother?
7: I'm doing good. What about you?
6: Hey, I'm doing very well, man. How was your weekend?
7: The weekend was good. Had a little barbecue yesterday.
6: Oh, yeah?
7: Nice.
6: Nice.
7: Yep. So, this is kind of funny. So, I've got it's my niece, my nephew's wife, and she's really into yoga. She's a yoga instructor. She's very good.
6: Okay.
7: But they do all these kind of funky, you know, new age things, and it's not necessarily my thing, but when she comes over, she likes to do it for everyone because it helps her practice.
6: Right.
7: So, we got a pool, and she does these little inflatable things, and people are on the little inflatable things, and they got blankets on them and eye things, and then she's got these like bowls, and they make noise, and all kinds of things, and like you're supposed to, I guess become like a meditative state that you're going into, and in the meantime, there's like,
6: well, you're doing it yourself.
7: So I was laying on. I didn't want to get into the friggin' pool on a float. You know, I'd be like a whale, and end up upending and sinking everyone else. But
6: I get it. I hate taking my shirt off into the pool. You know what I mean? Like,

0: I always have a good time. Then I come out, I'm like, I take my shirt off, and I feel like, you know, like, it's like when you walk into that bar, everyone stops and looks at you.
1: Right.
0: That's exactly what I feel like. Like, who's this fat guy coming in the pool?
1: You've never seen a fat guy before?
0: I know, right? And I'm like, oh, I'm coming in. So I used to just keep my shirt on, but now I don't care anymore. And it's like, you know, I jump in. Most of the water pool, falls out of the pool, splashes out, but whatever. You know what I mean? But, so go ahead.
1: But I mean, that's the fat guy's prerogative, is to do a cannonball, you know, and see how far you can make the water splash.
0: That is the best, man. You know? And this is definitely, swimming pool weather, right? Yes. I mean.
1: Yeah.
0: Wow. So it's crazy right now because, you had a bar. So we have your barbecue.
1: Yes. Yep. I had a barbecue. So I was cooking. I did my burgers. I did dogs.
0: What do you do with your burgers?
1: So I do a couple of different things. Okay. So I get the sliders and then I smash them.
0: Okay.
1: That's one. Some of them.
0: I got you a burrito, by the way, tonight.
1: That's okay. You won't see me turning down a burrito. And then, some of them, you want them to be a little bit more medium rare because, you know, you got a different crowd. Some of you throw cheese on some of them. But I got something a little bit different this time. I got it from Meat Farms. It was beef plate bacon.
0: Ooh.
1: So it's bacon made from and whatever part of the cow that it's made. But I was like, oh, this is going to be terrible. It was fantastic.
0: Really?
1: Yeah.
0: You ever see who sells it? What store has it? I think it's Uncle Giuseppe's has the Peter Luger burgers.
1: Yeah.
0: You ever see those?
1: Yes.
0: They got their, like, marinated in the Peter Luger.
1: Yeah, that's really good.
0: They're really good. Oh, my God. Yeah, I love a good barbecue, man. It's like, you know, for me, a barbecue is ribs, chicken, steak. You know what I mean?
1: Right, but there's different levels of commitment now. Because if I've got the time, now I'm going to get the crock pot out. Now I'm going to make ribs, and then I'm going to char it on the on the grill and do it the right way.
0: Yeah.
1: But you know,
0: where's Pat with the food, man? I'm dying over here.
1: I just noticed I'm like ankle deep in your saliva here.
0: No, but as you know, it was great weather. It was actually hot this weekend.
1: Yes. Yeah.
0: We didn't do much of anything, me and my girlfriend. We just hung out in the house pretty much all weekend. And, you know, we got...
1: No yoga?
0: No yoga.
1: Okay.
0: But we got the Rock and the Roll for a Cure run coming up in October. So now it's like it starts. The heat starts now where I got to like... I do all her flyers and I do all that stuff for her. I update stuff. There he is.
1: All right.
0: All right.
1: The man of the minute.
0: The man's back with the food, so... So we'll take a, after this segment, Pat, we'll eat. Take a seat and let's get it going. You know? So, you know, I do all her flyers and like I make up all her, forms or whatever.
1: Right.
0: So she had me busy this weekend with all that stuff, making flyers and, you know, getting the bike raffle out and this. What's up, Pat?
2: Hey, Jenny, what's going on?
0: How you doing, brother?
2: Doing good.
0: I love your shirt.
2: Thank you.
0: RonnieCouncil.com.
2: Absolutely.
0: Awesome. So, you know, this weekend was kind of like the start. I mean, I didn't talk to her at all on the phone today because she gets in this zone where I don't even exist in her life anymore. She's just doing her thing for rocking the road, and here I am.
2: Oh, here we go.
0: Yeah. It's what happens. You know? But you know what? It's got to get done. You know?
2: Oh, no, absolutely.
0: Because you know what? Last year, we kind of like waited a little bit. We went to Italy last year. Ever tell you guys I went to Italy?
2: I don't think you've ever mentioned
0: that. I never mentioned it. Well,
2: no, never.
0: Last year we were in Italy, so then we got a late start on everything last year because we got back. So this year we're trying to get a quickest start on this because there's so much you got to do you don't realize. We got to rent the stage. I got to call the state troopers, the Nassau County Police, the Suffolk County Police for our escort. Right? You got to make arrangements at the American Legion, which we already have. Then you got to get the vendors, man. You got to make sure a lot of vendors have already booked already.
1: Right.
0: So you gotta get the food vendors, you gotta get the, the clothes vendors or the fun vendors, you know? So, there's a ton of stuff that's involved.
1: Sure.
0: And I took a big handful of responsibility. I'm like, what'd I do?
2: Well, that was a smart idea.
0: Yeah, right?
1: So, and it's funny, cause what you're describing is, it's project management. I actually took a class in project management. And you create a project plan. And it's, there's something called the critical path, which is like the longest thing, like the thing that takes the longest, meaning you can't shorten the whole process below that.
0: Right.
1: And then you have to go step by step and everything should be, whether it's on an Excel spreadsheet or there's actual project management software, but people who do exactly what you're doing.
0: But you know what my problem is? I got bad ADD.
1: That's a problem.
0: All right. So now seriously, cause I'll talk to somebody. Okay. We're in. Okay. I'll send you the form. Where's the form? All right. Then you forget to send the form.
1: Oh, shiny object.
0: Yeah, exactly. Yeah, right. Ooh, butterfly. And the next thing you know, it's like.
2: Squirrel.
0: Who did I speak to? Did I save their name in my phone? No. So now I'm going back. I'm trying to be really organized this year. I'm trying to do my lists and everything I'm doing, and I'm talking to them. So, oh, we can't make it. Okay, they can't make it, X. And we'll be there. They're going to be there. I sent them the form. All right, they sent their payment in. Everything is like...
1: Well, unfortunately, as you get older and your memory starts to fade, you got to write everything down.
0: You ain't kidding. You're not kidding on that. It's just a horrible thing to get like this.
2: You know what it is? When you have to recall it, you can't think of it. When you don't need to recall it,
0: right,
2: you can just recite it off the top of your head like it's nobody's business.
0: You're right. You're right. Absolutely right. And it's crazy.
1: Oh, yeah.
0: So, you know, now the craziness has begun, right? And then last year, never forget last year, okay? I'll never forget this. I have my big truck. So we use my truck because she has everything, all the tents, the tables, all the raffles. They have over 100 raffles, you got to remember, okay? So I had everything in my truck, and we get it out there to Massapequa. And at the time, we probably have about, you know, 15, 20 people that's helping. Now, at the end of the day, they're all gone. Except for Dawn's son comes from Texas with all his friends, thank God. Because I was on my feet last year for like 6 straight hours. I was done. And I had to load my truck. Then I had to load my trailer. It was a nightmare. So now I have to make trips. I got to go from Massapequa with my big work truck, mm-hmm, right? Back to my girlfriend's house. And then from my girlfriend's house, I got to unload the truck.
2: Did you tell Dawn about this?
0: Yeah. Right?
1: Number one, number two.
0: So I got to drop, I got to unload my truck at Dawn's house. And then turn around, take my truck back out to Farmingdale. Mm. Drop off my truck, get my pickup truck in Farmingdale, go back to Massapequa to get my trailer to go back home. The event ends. This is now, we're talking midnight now. All right? We're talking midnight. So now I'm shot.
2: Yeah.
0: You know what I mean? So I get back to the house, and I pull up to the house, and Dawn's son and like 6 of his friends are there. And I get out of the truck. I can't even walk. They're like, Johnny, we got this. Go relax. We unload the truck. I'm like, meanwhile, it's a Sunday. I got to work on Monday, no less. It was a Philadelphia day, no less. I had to go to Philly that Tuesday. Then a Monday night, we had a show night the next day, whatever it was. Whatever it was, I know how to work the next day. So now I'm like, all right, you guys got this? Thank God. So I go in the house, and I go upstairs. I'm just going to lay down for a second. Meanwhile, Dawn got home before me, and she's like, she wanted to go out for a drink with her girlfriend, you know, celebrate their, you know, because they all work together, the girls, to get this thing going off the ground. So then we're going to go around the corner to the bar. We're going to have a couple of drinks, and, you know, and just celebrate. I go, go. You go ahead. We got this, right? So what I'm going to do is I'm going to come back and tell the rest of the story after break here. All right? So it's a good story. You'll like it. So, guys, don't go anywhere. Stay right there. You listen to Motorcycle Mayhem Radio. Check us out everywhere, guys. We're on iHeartRadio, Google, Spotify, everywhere you can find us. Just Google us. You'll find us everywhere. Facebook, YouTube, Instagram, TikTok. So I am Johnny Rizzo. I am with Irish Pat.
2: Hey, everybody.
0: We got Jonathan from New York Life.
1: Here you go.
0: In the studio. We're going to eat his Fat Boys.
1: Mm-hmm.
0: And we will be right back.
2: Right after this.
0: Boop, boop, boop, boom.
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0: So I was telling the story about last year's Rockin' the Road. It was an incredible, first of all, it was an incredible event. I mean, I don't even know how many motorcycles we had. We had tons.
2: I mean, that's all.
0: It was, as far as I could see, motorcycles wall to wall. It was an incredible day. So anyway, by the time we packed up my truck and then we packed up my trailer, at this point I told Dawn's son and his friends, I got my trailer because now I'm not rushing. I'm dead. I still got to put my bike on the trailer. I had a trailer because I had all my radio stuff.
1: Right.
0: I got to put all the tables. Everything's got to go back on my trailer. So to make it easy for me, I put my bike on the trailer, so it's one less thing I don't worry about getting back and forth.
1: Mm-hmm.
0: You know what I mean? So what I originally did was I had my truck, brought it to my warehouse, left my pickup truck there, then I bought the truck, whatever I did. It was a confusing thing. So I get back to the house that night. It's about 9:30 at night. I can't even walk. I just get out of the truck, and I am wiped out. Knowing I got to work the next day is the worst. No, I got to get up in the morning and go to work. So Dawn's son says, go in the house. We got this. There's about six guys there. So I'm like, thank God. Thank God, because I can't move nothing. I go in the house. I go upstairs to the bedroom. Now Dawn says to me she wants to go out with her girlfriend to go get a drink. So I said, okay, go have your drink. And she ends up having a fight with the girl. Again, like an argument. Not a fight with the girl, but a miss. You know, the girl just like, was out of her mind.
1: We know how girls are.
0: Right. And Dawn's just like, get me out of here. Just get me out of here, away from this girl. Just, all she wants to do is go home. The bar's not far. It's kind of like walking distance.
1: Uh-huh.
0: But at this point now, it's like 1 o'clock in the morning.
1: Right. You don't want to walk.
0: Right. And I passed out. I went upstairs to lay down for a second, and just, I opened my eyes. It's like 1:45 in the morning. I'm like, oh, my God. Dawn's not next to me in bed. I'm like, now I'm thinking about my truck parked outside. I go outside. There's nobody around. I look at my phone. I got like 30 missed phone calls from Dawn. She's trying to get me to pick her up. So now I'm like, oh, my God. So I go downstairs. There's nobody in the house. I walk outside. My truck is wide open. Back door, lift gate down. I'm like, no tickets still. I'm like, oh, my God. So I go to my truck and start closing it up. I got to shoot out the Farmingdale still. I can't keep the truck there.
1: Right.
0: So all of a sudden I hear a voice on the side of the house. It's Dawn and her son. So she finally got in touch with her son to come get her. So she knew. She goes, I had a feeling you passed. I passed out, blah, blah, blah. Next thing you know, it's like 2:45 in the morning now. I go, I gotta go out there and get my truck. And that was, you know, selling us a story about what happened in the bar. So I shoot out to Farmingdale. I drop off my work truck. I get my pickup truck. I go back to Massapequa to get my trailer. Cause I gotta go home. But not realizing when I took my motorcycle off my trailer, I didn't realize, I forgot it wasn't hooked up to my truck. So the trailer did one of these back slam. And by doing that, it bent the landing gear on the trailer. So when I hooked it up, okay, it went down on the hitch, but then it wouldn't go up. Uh-huh. The landing gear wouldn't go up. It just stayed about a quarter of an inch off the floor. I can't get it up. And now it's on the truck. So I can't even get the trailer off my pickup truck now. So, like, what am I going to do? You know what I mean? I have no idea what to do. At this point, I go, what am I going to do? I didn't know, you know, I'm like, I'm stuck here. Right? So I ended up calling, doing something. He came and got me. We got back to the house at 4:30 in the morning, leaving my pickup truck now and my trailer both at the event still.
11: Uh-huh.
0: He takes me back home finally. And then what I had to do was the next day I took Dawn's car to work. I had to buy a new landing gear. I had to take the old one off. Put the new one on. Oh, what a nightmare. That was a hell of a night. You know what I mean? But it was a great day, I got to tell you. You know? But that's a tiring thing, man, because, you know, unfortunately, I got the big truck, and you know what? Everyone depends on the truck.
11: Right.
0: And then everyone leaves. Remember the boogie for the boobies, Pat?
2: Yes.
0: Boogies for the boobies. Same thing. I bring my truck there. I got 8 people to help me.
11: Mm-hmm.
0: They all left. Next thing you know, I'm by myself. No one helped me pay them. There I am. I'm like, I got to clean up everything.
11: Mm-hmm.
0: All the chairs, all the tables, all the radio stuff. That was another night. And again, my brother's yelling at me, what do you guys do this on a Sunday for? I go, that's when you do it, on a Sunday.
11: Yeah.
0: You know what I mean? It's a Sunday. So what are you going to do? So that's my story about rocking the road from my past experience with it.
11: We all have our pasts.
0: We do. But it's also a great run. It's a great cause, right, Pat? I
2: mean, absolutely.
0: Huge run. Yeah, have you ever been to it? No.
11: No, not to that one.
0: This year will be your first one?
11: Yes.
0: And hopefully you guys are set up there too, right?
11: Yeah, yeah.
0: You know, it's a great run. Like I said, there's action going on. We got some great food, man. We got Pip's Pit, all right, from Mulberry Street, okay, from Little Italy.
11: Is it barbecue?
0: No, it's sauce and peppers from Little Italy. He does hot dogs, hamburgers, sauce and peppers. And, you know, you want the sauce and peppers from Little Italy? He's the guy. But we have a lot of great food.
2: Understand something. Any event that Johnny's involved in, 70% of the vendors are going to be food.
0: Yes. Then I get to work.
11: It's a coincidence.
0: I do a taste test.
2: Oh, there's no coincidence. There's no coincidence on this one at all.
0: So this weekend, on Friday, started, I chipped my tooth, right?
2: Ooh.
0: And it's broken half.
2: Mm.
0: But it didn't hurt. So all right, so I can live with this for a little while. So I ate something, and it went in there. And then I was in pain, agony, man, for like 3 days. And I just got my insurance back. I had my insurance, didn't realize that it ran out, I had to renew it.
11: Uh-huh.
0: So I finally got that. So I go to this dentist, right? You know, usually you go to a dentist, you know, and they're talking. I got like the meanest dude. I got to tell you, this guy was so mean. Like, let me look. You get that rubber gloves in your mouth? You got to pull it, he tells me. But did we pull it? No. I got to wait another week.
11: Wow.
0: So he shoved some stuff in there, and then I gotta go get it pulled next Friday. Again, no less. So how was your weekend, Pat?
2: Weekend was actually quiet. For the first time in a long time, I actually had 2 consecutive days off.
0: Really?
2: Where I wasn't involved, you know, doing motorcycle stuff.
0: Wow.
2: But, of course, Sunday morning, soccer season's now kicked off, so now I'm back doing watching the soccer games over the Lily Flanagan's and Ronkonkoma.
0: Nice.
11: Wow.
2: Oh, it's nice. It was 8.
0: We usually go to another place that we had the TRS event.
2: Yep.
0: They got the barbecue steaks and stuff every weekend. He said.
2: Oh, but this was good. Like I said, Irish breakfast, first thing in the morning.
0: What's an Irish breakfast?
2: Sausage, eggs.
0: Yeah.
2: Potatoes.
0: Guinness. I was going to say that. I thought it'd be beer.
2: For other Irishmen, it will be a Guinness. For me, nah, coffee.
0: Coffee, exactly.
2: Oh,
0: right?
2: Coffee, blood thinner of the gods.
11: For St. Patrick's Day, the breakfast was a Guinness with an egg in it.
0: Oh, yeah. Absolutely. All right, we got a new sponsor with us, guys. Strong Strains Cannabis. Out there in East Setauken. Check them out, man. They have an awesome website out there. check out their website, strongstrange.com. Check them out. You'll love them. Good stuff. So they're going to be actually being part of the show. So
11: dispensary?
0: Yes. So, but you know, you can't even do that stuff, I bet.
2: Honestly, no. I mean, I do take medication for anxiety.
0: Right.
2: Because I was diagnosed with it. I went to the doctor. I did the right, proper thing, the whole thing. Now, I know that kind of stuff sometimes will help.
0: Right.
2: But with my sobriety issues, it's like, do I want to take that chance and have it trigger something else? It's just,
0: you don't want to do that.
2: No, I don't want to chance it.
0: Me too. Oh, well. I'll do it.
2: You let me know how it is.
0: I was drinking some good Italian beer last weekend. I'll tell you that much.
11: Some Moretti?
0: No, not but I had Moretti too. We went to a barbecue last weekend.
11: Uh-huh.
0: And bought my 12-pack of Moretti. Mm-hmm. And it's other Italian beer. I didn't forget the name of it, but it was really good, man. Mm. Italian's got some good beer. Moretti's the best, though.
11: Yeah.
0: I love Moretti.
11: You drink it all day. About it.
0: Yeah. Amazing stuff. So stay right there, guys. I am Johnny Rizzo. You listen to Motorcycle Man Radio. You can find us everywhere. iHeart, Google, Spotify. Like and follow us on Facebook. Subscribe to our YouTube channel. And all other good stuff. So we'll be right back.
11: Boom.
0: Right after this.
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17: 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New York adding whale safety guidance to mandatory boating education. It's under a new law. It was signed by Governor Kathy Hochul, the Whale Awareness Act. It'll direct the state to teach boaters how to avoid collisions with whales. That would include maintaining safe distances and reducing speed when whales are nearby. State officials say the goal is to reduce injuries and deaths as more whales spend time in waters around Long Island. A street medicine program now bringing health care directly to homeless residents across Long Island. Northwell Health and the Long Island Coalition for the Homeless launching the program in 2024, and it now serves 114 regular patients. Medical teams, they'll travel to parks, gas stations, and homeless encampments to provide checkups, medications, and other care to people who may struggle to access traditional health care. For 103.9 LI News Radio, I'm Jay Oliver.
18: ABC News, I'm Michelle Franzen. A deadly Apache helicopter crash in Salado, Texas is now under investigation. The Army says the military chopper crashed in a field near Fort Hood today. ABC's Louis Martinez has more.
19: What we know is that Fort Hood is confirming that this was one of their own helicopters. This was an Apache attack helicopter with two people aboard that crashed at some point. We don't have specifics of whether it was on a training mission to or from the base, but what we do have is confirmation from the Bell County Sheriff's Department that there were two individuals aboard and that both individuals are deceased.
18: The Bell County Sheriff's Office also confirmed to ABC News the crash is still burning, but no buildings or structures were damaged. President Trump announcing today that Caroline Leavitt will leave as her role of White House press secretary at the end of August. She is the youngest person to serve as press secretary. No word on who will replace her. And Powerball fever building, tonight's jackpot worth $1 billion. This is ABC News.
20: From the LI News Radio Weather Center. For tonight, chance of showers and thunderstorms mainly after midnight. Increasing clouds at a low around 70. Thursday, chance of showers, chance of thunderstorms in the morning, chance of rain, slight chance of a thunderstorm in the afternoon, partly sunny skies and a high of 84. Thursday night, partly cloudy, overnight, low around 65. Friday, some clouds, but mostly sunny and a high of 82. Friday night, mostly clear, overnight low around 64. From the LI News Weather Center, I'm Chris Keith.
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0: We are back on Motorcycle Mayhem Radio. I am Johnny Rizzo. I got Irish Pat. We have Big Chris Beckins in the studio with us. Of course, we got Jonathan from New York Life with us.
28: Of course.
0: Yeah, I say New York Life because I keep forgetting your last name.
28: let the truth set you free.
0: So what's up there, Chris? It's been a while.
28: Yeah, it's been a hot while, that's for sure. It's been crazy. It's been hectic. We've been doing a lot of stuff in the community, and I'm very happy to hear to be talking about what we got going on.
0: Yeah, you got a lot going on, man. You got that big camp out coming up.
28: Absolutely.
0: It's a very exciting time of the year for riders out here on Long Island, man. At Cathedral Pines Park, right?
28: Absolutely, yeah. It's the only thing here on the island like it. It's a great time. It really is. It's a whole weekend event. I mean, the event itself is actually Saturday into Sunday.
0: Right.
28: But a lot of us go there a couple days early. We extend it before and after. Some people stay a little after.
0: Oh, yeah.
28: And we have a great time. It really is. And if you want to come extra and, you know, stay additional days, it's just on the park, whatever they call it, charge you for your camping,
0: right.
28: You know, whether it be you're a resident or non-resident, veteran, disabled, whatever. So the prices vary, but it's still, it's a great time. We go out there Thursday night, we have our fun, and then Saturday it's game on.
0: Yeah, yeah. Well, Thursday night you have your Friendsgiving.
28: Yeah, right? Yeah, that usually works out really well, too. Everybody kind of makes something, and we all get together and have a good time.
0: I love going to that thing, man, because you know what? You got to find Wayne Blast, and he makes his tacos. So you got to, you over by Wayne Blast over there? You got a full setup. I'm talking about, you got like three barbecues going, you got the steam tables going.
28: Oh, yeah, he definitely knows how to do it.
0: He makes his tacos.
11: The bigger question, though, is who cleans up?
28: We all do.
0: Yeah.
28: We all do. It's a group effort, except Johnny. He doesn't clean up.
0: No. Dawn's actually going crazy this year, man. Like, last year, we borrowed a lot of stuff from our friends. They gave us a tent. They gave us a bar. They gave us all the stuff that we use, right? And that was like a nightmare because me and her, we sleep late. So even at the camp out, like that Sunday, we didn't get out of bed. Like I think I looked out. I opened up the flap. There was like three tents left.
28: Yeah.
0: You know what I mean?
28: Yeah.
0: So then I'm looking at our stuff. I'm like, we got to pack up a lot of stuff still. So I don't think we got out of there until like 7 o'clock that night. Right? And you guys were still there, right?
28: Yeah, we usually, by the time we get done out of there, it's like 5, 6 o'clock at night. We run back and forth.
0: Well, you got a lot too, man.
28: We got so much stuff we bring. We got campers, barbecues, trailers. We got the Abatemobile. We got a lot of stuff we bring.
0: Who had the stage? The stage over there?
28: The stage of the park supplies. Okay. Yeah, they do a lot for us as well. We have all the tents that come in. They break that all down on Sunday. And you know, it's just a huge event. It's just so awesome.
0: Very big event.
28: It's really, really cool.
0: You know, I like to just ride around. Just, you know, you ride around, see everybody. It's cool because, you know, everyone pretty much knows everybody. So if you want to stop at the campsite, stop for a beer, stop for a hot dog, just make your way around, you know. And you got the games.
28: Yeah, the games are a blast. We're working on a couple of things this year.
0: New games?
28: We're working on a few things with Herb. Herb is one of our, he's actually out in Sturgis right now.
0: Yeah.
28: He's bringing some events back with him probably.
0: Yeah.
28: we do have the usual stuff, the weenie bite, the potato, find a potato in the hay, which is great. We opened that up to kids last year,
0: a
28: couple years ago. And that's a great time. That is such a blast. We get the kids to roll up on their bicycles and they look for the potato. Whoever doesn't find one, you know, gets disqualified and they keep going until they get to the winner.
0: Yeah.
28: This year, we're going to have the loser and the winner are going to have prizes.
0: Really?
28: So first one out, last one out are going to win. So it's pretty awesome.
0: Yeah, that sounds like a great time, man. And you got the big fire going on in the middle you start later on?
28: Sure. We got a quarter wood coming. You know, that thing burns all night long. It's a great time. We got three bands coming.
0: What bands we got?
28: We got the Lunatics. We got Redline. And then we have Wildflower. Wildflower is the acoustic jam after 11 o'clock.
0: Oh, that guy?
28: No, it's a girl. Last year it was Todd the guitar man. This year it's...
0: Last year? Yeah. I was like, is this guy ever going to stop? I mean, I swear to God, it was like 2 o'clock in the morning. He's still... Is anybody even out there?
28: Hey,
0: I mean...
28: There was a bunch of us out there. We were there till like, you say, 2 o'clock in the morning.
0: I don't know how you did, man. I was shocked because usually, for the last couple of years, I would go there on Saturday and I would leave. I never spent the night. So I'm at Dawn now. And now she wants to stay, so we got a tent. Last year was the first time we stayed the night. Yeah. And now she went out. I see packages at the door.
28: I was talking with her. It sounds like she's all in.
0: I go home from work and there's like five boxes. I'm like, what is this? She goes, well, that's a tent. That's a barbecue. And I'm like,
28: oh yeah,
0: really?
28: She's all in.
0: Yeah,
28: she's all in. Absolutely.
0: She's on fire with this. She can't wait.
28: It is really a great time. You know, you've been there many years now.
0: Yeah.
28: And then to stay over, it's just a better choice.
0: Oh yeah, it is.
28: Who wants to leave? And not for nothing, if you had adult fun, you shouldn't be on the road anyway, you know?
0: That's right. You shouldn't be on the road.
28: Be smart. Don't be the story told. Be the storyteller.
0: Yeah, that's right. It's a great time. You know, with all the games and the music and
28: chili cook off,
0: right?
28: Yeah, we got hot dogs all day. We got dinner, you know, and then we have we're gonna have the adult bingo again. The naughty bingo again.
0: That's fun. you win some interesting prizes with that. I gotta tell you.
28: If you have the right crowd, it can be a blast.
0: It could be a fun.
28: You know, it definitely can be.
0: Right.
28: And it's just, and then everybody else's participation. You know, there might be a morning ride on Saturday, which would be nice. One of the guys is gonna host the morning ride. They'll have us back, everybody back by the games. The games start around noon.
0: Right. How's the weather looking this weekend?
28: We have next weekend. It's too early to tell.
0: It's too
28: early,
0: yeah.
28: Yeah. It's
0: usually it always rains the night before.
28: Yeah.
0: It always rains the night before, right?
28: We've been out there in the pouring rain. We've been out there in Africa hot weather. It is rain or shine. Yeah. Come on out. Be prepared for whatever's going to happen. You're going to have a good time regardless.
0: Yeah, it's a great time. Really, how much it costs?
28: It's $50 in advance, $60 at the gate, and that includes everything, whether it be a day pass, overnight parking, the food, the band, the music, everything.
0: Right.
28: You know, it's 13 and over, $50. If it's 12 and under, you're free. Kids are free.
0: What if you act 12 and under?
28: 12 and under. And under, yeah.
0: So if I act under 12?
28: Oh, if you act? I don't know that. That's a tough one to sell. Yeah. You got an appetite like a 30-year-old, come on now. You're going to eat you.
0: Oh, man, you had that corn last year.
28: We had the corn.
0: That corn on the cob. I can't eat corn. It hurts my stomach, and it's like I
28: couldn't tell.
0: Like I was shooting BBs. I don't care. I'm eating it, man.
1: Well, it comes out on the cob the second time.
0: Yeah,
28: it's amazing. You chew it up, comes out full. I don't get it. it's just a great time. We got the usual suspects cooking. You got Joe Pizzo. We got Morgan. We got a bunch of people out there. We got a lot of volunteers helping out. Irish Pat's going to be there helping out. He doesn't know to what level yet because we haven't really figured everything out for him, but we're going to put him to work.
0: There you go. And I'll be doing some radio there all day.
28: Awesome.
0: We're playing music. We'll do some interviews and stuff like that. It's an awesome time, you know? And then you get banged out really bad, and then I take all that footage, and we take off Monday night. You know what I'm saying? That's how it works.
28: There you go. Yeah, no, it should be a blast. There's going to be a lot of good stuff. I'm looking forward to it. And we're going to Virginia the following week.
0: That's right. You always go to Virginia the next weekend.
28: We're going the following week, so we actually get a week off so we can recover. Usually, lately, we've been going down Monday morning, right after camp.
0: A lot of stuff.
28: Labor Day is a week.
0: I can't believe the summer's over already. I mean, I didn't want to hear that, but, you know, you think about the camp out, and you associate it with the end of the summer. You know what I'm saying? It's like, wow.
1: Walmart and Target have had back-to-school stuff out for weeks already.
0: Wow.
28: Yeah, I think there's Halloween stuff out, actually.
1: Yes.
2: They've already got Halloween on.
1: Yeah. Costco has Halloween stuff.
28: Jeez. Crazy. Let's not push it. You know, one holiday at a time.
2: Spirit Halloween stores are already going up.
28: Yeah. Oh, absolutely.
0: Might as well just say, you know what? Merry Christmas, guys. All right?
1: And Happy New Year.
0: Before you know it.
28: Yeah. Merry Quantanica.
0: But this is going to be a great day. I can't wait to get out there. Absolutely. And what's the date on that?
28: It's August 22nd. It's Cathedral Pines Park in Middle Island. Tickets are available online. If you go on longislanddebate.org, you can get them online. You can go on Facebook. There's a link on our website as well as our Facebook page. Or you can contact any of the board members, and we'll meet up with you and set you up and get you your tickets.
0: Excellent.
28: Yeah, it's great. Really great. Looking forward to it.
0: Yes, I'm excited. It's going to be a great time. Like I said, my girlfriend's already ready. I'm going to get the cooler. I'm going to pack it out with beer. Like I was saying, I usually went there for the day and went home. Now it's like, you know, we're staying there tonight. I got the cooler full of beers. I remember last year it was like 1 o'clock in the morning. Dawn's making hot dogs on the grill. That was the best.
28: Yeah, it really is cool. And that's the best is when it's all done.
0: Right.
28: You know, like you say, 2 o'clock in the morning, you look around.
0: You're like, it's over.
28: It's like the parents at a wedding. You know?
0: Yeah, right.
28: It's like you had the greatest time in your life. You're glad it's over.
0: Yeah, it's over now. Yeah. And then you sleep. You sleep a little late on Sunday, right?
28: Nah, not really.
0: And then you got to get up and get out, right?
28: Yeah, we try to get
0: out. That's way out. What happens? They get out.
28: You're supposed to be out by noon, but they give us a little courtesy.
0: Yeah.
28: You know? It's because it's going to be going on Sunday into Monday, so they don't have the field booked usually the day after.
0: Yeah.
28: So it's usually not too bad.
0: You don't want to get a private area. I don't know.
28: Yeah, that's on the outside of the circle.
0: Yeah.
28: Yeah, it's not going to be on the inside.
0: Whatever. But last year, you had the two sides going back and forth, remember?
28: Oh, yeah.
0: One side was
28: the battle of the bands, yeah.
0: You know, cracking the music, and then that side, cracking the music, and that side.
28: Yeah, that kind of came from like, what was
0: Robin.
28: It? Rendezvous.
0: Okay.
28: The Harley Rendezvous, they do that. They have a dirt road, and they have this side sucks and the other side
0: that
28: sucks. They competed with each other and stuff.
0: Oh, my God.
28: They kind of brought that home with them. It's pretty cool.
0: Well, Robin always has a good time there. She always set up.
28: Oh, absolutely. There's a lot of people. I mean, it's just friends and family. You know?
0: That's
28: I mean,
0: what it
28: it's
0: is,
28: family
0: man.
28: Of friends, really.
0: It's a lot of fun. It's just a great
28: absolutely.
0: Time.
28: Absolutely.
0: It's the most legal thing you can do.
28: Well, that's what I market it as, the most fun you can have legally in a county park.
0: There you go.
28: And whatever happens at your campsite is up to you.
0: There you go. So, hey, I am John Huizzo, guys. You're listening to Motorcycle Mayhem Radio, and we'll come back with more right after this.
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0: All right, we are back on Motorcycle Man Radio. And I am Johnny Rizzo. Well, I got the crew. We got like a full house finally in here.
2: You know what I mean? Yes, we do.
0: It ain't just me and you, Pat. Anymore, it's me and you.
16: Yeah, I had to go for an orientation.
0: Yeah, right?
16: I haven't been here so long.
0: So let's shout out Fat Boys, guys. What do you think?
2: Oh, God, let's shout out Fat Boys. Oh.
0: Fat Boys got amazing stuff, guys. They have amazing burritos. They have burgers that are kill for, Jonathan.
11: The burgers are fantastic.
0: Hey, wait a minute. Can I make that out? How did I hook you up last week?
11: I thought I wasn't supposed to say, you know, what happens away from Fat Boys doesn't get spoken of away from Fat Boys.
0: It's okay. So we didn't do a show last Monday, and Jonathan is right here. No. So I'm like, you know what? You want the Fat Boys tonight? He's like, yeah. I'm like, go get it. So it's like, let me get a burrito. I ordered for him. I got him a burger, a burrito,
16: nice.
0: A breakfast burrito. A breakfast meal.
2: A breakfast.
16: Change his name to protect it.
11: So what was fun, so I go in and I'm waiting and it's, you know, it's taking a while. I'm like, they're just making me a burrito. What's taking so long?
16: Yeah.
11: They come out and I'm expecting a little bag and they come out with this big giant bag. I'm like, oh no, are they giving me someone else's food? So I look at the thing. It's my name. And like, is this the right order? I'm like, I guess it's the right order. So I take it home. I open up. My wife is like, what is that?
16: That is Johnny shopping hungry.
0: That is the worst time to go shopping, by the way.
2: Ugh.
11: So, but I mean, the wings are in there. I've always wanted to try the wings. And let me tell you, so I'm an old school wing guy. I, you know, started eating them upstate and, you know, buffalo wings. I'm a purist and everything. But these wings were fantastic.
0: Oh, they got
16: sauce on or sauce off?
11: These are, so it's barbecue sauce on.
16: Okay.
0: It's a mess, but
11: a huge mess. But yep. And they're good sized wings, which sometimes if the wings are too big, they're sloppy.
0: Right.
11: These were not. These were crispy. These were really good. The sauce was fantastic. My my stepdaughter did not like they put cilantro on top, and she's not crazy about that. And you know how kids are.
0: Yeah, of course.
11: But I mean, she goes, but the wings are good. I'm like, yeah, they're damn
0: good. Yeah, everything is good at Fat Boys. So check out Fat Boys Burrito, guys. 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Hire them. Bring them to your party. Yeah, baseball season, right? You're having the World Series coming up?
11: Oh, yeah.
0: You get the truck there. You get it catered. Yeah. They cater. Great stuff, man. Fat Boy Burrito. We love them. They're the official burrito of Motorcycle Man Radio.
2: The official burrito.
11: The official everything.
0: Well, yeah. But official everything. The official wings. The official burger.
2: Smash burger.
0: That is a good burger. That burger.
16: Yeah, I haven't met anything from them I haven't liked.
0: Yeah.
16: Even their salads are good. You know.
0: Yeah, the salads. Right? Did you ever get a burger, though?
16: Yeah. Yeah, burgers are good, yeah.
2: You haven't gotten the burger yet.
0: You haven't got the burger? No. You got to get the burger next week. You'll love it. It is like, oh, I kind of like.
3: I got to look up the burger because it's, like I said, I get everything when it comes to burgers. Just, I put everything on it except for pickles and onions.
0: Okay.
3: I can't simply.
0: What else is there? Bacon?
3: Bacon.
28: Burger.
3: Bacon and burger, yeah. Bacon, burger, cheese, sausage.
0: Sausage.
3: Sausage.
0: Sausage maybe. On a burger?
3: Yeah, it's not too bad.
0: Okay, I can see that.
28: Oh, oh yeah.
0: You ever
28: oh,
0: see
28: yeah.
0: those burger patties they have in the store?
28: Yes.
10: The sausage patty?
0: Yeah. The sausage patty? Yeah,
10: you put that on a burger. That
0: yeah.
28: I barbecued that, put it on. So yeah. you put a burger, a sausage patty together on the bun. That's really good.
0: And then you crack an egg over that?
3: Yep.
28: Oh, yeah.
0: On top, right?
10: Not sure about how I feel about the egg yet. I haven't really had that on a burger yet.
0: I've had that. It's very sloppy to eat, but.
3: It is, but it's good. Yeah, you need a knife and a fork for that. I've done that. And yes. Just, oh, yeah.
0: Well, I used to get that when I was dieting.
10: That was a long time ago.
0: I won't say dieting. When I was trying to do like this keto thing. So I get the breakfast burger with no bun.
28: Right.
0: And instead of potatoes, I say, give me spinach and avocado.
28: Uh-huh.
0: So that's what I would eat. And then, believe it or not, when you don't eat the bread, it fills you up.
28: Oh, yeah.
0: You feel more fuller. Yeah. But if you eat the bread, you're hungry in an hour.
28: Uh-huh.
0: You know what I mean?
10: Yeah.
0: So that's good stuff. I wonder if they do that there. Interesting.
28: I think they do. I think they do have a breakfast
0: do they?
28: Burger, I believe.
0: We'll find out.
10: But we know that breakfast burritos are out of this world.
0: Oh, I enjoyed that. I got one, man.
28: The Mucho Hungry one.
0: The Mucho Hungry?
28: Yeah.
0: Yeah, the Mucho Hungry, so.
10: Yeah, that feeds like three family of three.
28: Or just me.
0: Or you play a game of football with it, too. Yo, dude, Chris, this guy eats so fast. I've never seen anybody eat as fast as this guy.
10: How many kids are in your family?
0: Except for my girlfriend. Dawn eats like she was in prison, I swear to God. Yeah. I'd be like, we're eating.
10: Or she was from a family of 12.
0: Right. We're eating, and I look, and she's like, Dawn. I'm like, Dawn, are you kidding me?
28: Dawn and I need to have a head-to-head.
0: I think so. Yeah.
10: Whatever happened to the eat-off? We were supposed to do something with that, with the burger competition.
0: Oh, yeah. I want to do that at the ice cream place.
10: They had that, what, like, 32-ounce burger or something
0: like
10: that?
0: Yeah, that place in Mount Speaker. What was it called?
10: It was not Kilwins. What was it?
0: Kilwins.
10: Kilwins or Kirsch?
0: Kirshner's. Kirshner's got this big burger, man. And they have a contest. We eat the whole thing.
28: So not the ice cream place.
0: Yes.
28: So they also do the kitchen sink.
0: Yes. Amazing. Love that place, man. So anyway, so we got the camp out coming up in 2 weeks. Looking forward to it. It's going to be great. We're doing some live radio from there. Have a good time. So come on down, guys. Or reach out to Chris Beckins or go to longislandbait.com. Longislandbait.org. Buy your tickets. Jump on board. I always buy my tickets too late.
10: Yeah.
0: I'll give you money.
10: Surprise, because you're such a plan ahead guy.
0: I am. You know what? I usually organize.
10: Do you smell that? That's sarcasm.
0: Yeah, no.
10: Just saying.
0: All the wires in here are usually organized, nice and taped and labeled.
28: Yeah. I smell something.
0: Right?
10: Yeah, I put that stuff on everything.
0: Do you like the tree we got over there, Chris?
10: That's pretty awesome.
0: That's from Aunt Judy. From Florida.
10: Nice.
0: Bought that from Florida for us, for the studio.
10: Nice.
3: Very cool nice. Though.
0: So, speaking about Aunt Judy, we got the Rock and Roll for a Cure. 17th annual motorcycle run coming up in October. October 4th, guys. October 4th in Massapequa at the American Legion, post 1066, 66 Veterans Boulevard. We're going to have food vendors. We're going to have lots of great vendors. Great stuff going on. We got four bands playing. We're going to have raffles. They got about 100 raffles there. Lots of great stuff. So go to rockandrollforacure.org. Check it out. You can pre-register there. It would save you some money. If you pre-register, you get yourself a t-shirt and stuff.
10: Nice. So, they have adult sizes?
0: They do have adult sizes. Right? Like what, 4X?
10: Yeah.
0: Yeah. I know the feeling.
10: Yeah, sure.
0: I do. So check out Rock and Roll for a Cure. 100% of the proceeds all goes to the Rock and Roll for a Cure patients for their well-being. Right? And their support, whatever they need. Food, a ride, medicine, something. Rock and Roll for a Cure is right there for them, helping them out, whatever they can do.
10: Yeah, they definitely do a lot.
0: Yeah. Your money goes to a great cause, and that's it, man. So they try to do whatever they can do to raise money every year. So once a year they do this run, and they got the boogie for the boobies too in April. Mm. But this is the big one, the Rock and Roll for a Cure motorcycle run for breast cancer. Again, the 17th annual. For 17 years she's been doing this. So that's a long time.
10: What's the date again?
0: October 4th.
10: October 4th.
0: Right, in Massapequa at the American Legion post.
10: Yeah, we'll be there.
0: 1066. Yep. And you'll be there too.
28: Right? Yes, I will. I'll be set up.
0: And I'll be set up also.
28: Hopefully we'll be near each other.
10: There you go.
0: Yeah, well, I got to tell you, that was a great event, but the worst setup ever, the hair rats they had. Right?
10: Oh,
0: some in the front, some in the back. It was just.
10: Yeah, that was kind of weird.
0: It was very weird. But anything you want to say, Pat?
3: No.
0: Okay. No, thanks for coming in.
28: That's all, folks.
3: No, looking forward to the event. That's all. You know, that's all. I mean, it's like I said, it was a great event. And we were saying before just how many bikes were there last year.
0: And don't forget, PJ's having his, 9/11 run again this year back at Aqueduct.
28: So yeah, that's
0: going to be
28: awesome.
0: That's going to be, I got to get PJ in here. And that's where me and Dawn actually met at that run at Aqueduct. So I'm looking forward to that one. Last year, we cut off the pack and went down to the feast.
28: Nice.
0: At the end. But they're going back to Aqueduct. We'll probably be set up this year. So I'll be doing
28: that. Yeah, we're probably going
0: to
28: set up too.
0: I want to plan a run. Maybe we should all go into the city with our bikes to go to the feast. Throw some peppers. Oh, yeah. That'd be a great thing to do.
28: We used to do that with the 9/11 flag. We used to run that. We used to go to the Indian Larry show, and then I would do the 9/11 flag and then shoot over to Indian Larry.
0: Right.
28: And then we'd do the PJ run. We'd kind of like mix it all into
0: one day. All together, right? So, but I want to thank everybody out there for listening tonight. And then we'll be back next Wednesday. Again, another more Motorcycle Man Radio. Check us out on Monday nights also on Facebook and YouTube, 8 o'clock p.m. Motorcycle Man Radio, Facebook, YouTube, and check out that show. So I want to thank everybody for listening. And guys, thank you.
28: Thank you.
0: Thank you, Fat Boy Burrito, for feeding us. And we'll see you next week. We're out of here.
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28: Good night.
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24: 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News Radio, I'm Jay Oliver. A Lake Ronkonkoma man with a plea of not guilty yesterday to driving while impaired by drugs and a crash that killed a construction worker and seriously injured 2 others in his concert. Prosecutors say 26-year-old Thomas Lobianco tested positive for cannabis, could face upgraded homicide charges. Bail set at $200,000 cash or $400,000 bond, and his license was suspended. A street medicine program now bringing health care directly to homeless residents across the island. Northwell Health and the Long Island Coalition for the Homeless launching the program 2 years ago, and it now serves 114 regular patients. Medical teams, they'll travel to parks, gas stations, and homeless encampments, all to provide checkups, medications, and other care to people who may struggle, and that's access traditional health care. For 103.9 LI News Radio, I'm Jay Oliver.
25: ABC News, I'm Michelle Franzen. Torrential rain in the Midwest leading to another day of flood alerts stretching from Indiana to Virginia. In Indianapolis, Swiftwater rescues taking place, more than a dozen people due to flash flooding in Cambridge City. Resident Michelle Wilson, meantime, says they lost power and their basement is flooded.
29: We've lived here for like 10 years and this has never happened. Like the backyard will, you know, get a little bit of standing water in it, but this has never happened before. And we live, our creek is right behind our garage. So it's overflowing and just, it's everywhere.
25: Indiana's governor says straight line winds also caused widespread damage. The Army says 2 people on board an Apache helicopter died when the aircraft crashed in a field near Fort Hood, Texas today. The cause remains under investigation. Caroline Leavitt is leaving her role as White House press secretary at the end of the month. President Trump announced her upcoming departure, adding she will be one of his top outside advisors. This is ABC News.
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1: All right, lots happening. Obviously, the murder trial, Luigi Mangione, is coming up quick, September the 8th. And a lot is happening here. To break it all down is lead trial attorney, in Nicole Bernecke, also political strategist. Nice enough to give us a couple here on a Wednesday morning on these Long Island airwaves. Nicole, great having you back. And the latest of juror identities now, to be kept secret in this upcoming trial of Mangione. I'll tell you, there's been a list of demands, that have, certainly has me at least scratching my head a little. Give me a sense here because we're about a month away now, a little under a month to getting this thing finally started. Let's hear and welcome aboard.
2: Hi, good morning. Thank you for having me. Yes, so the trial is starting on September 8th. I think that there was maybe some attempt at delaying it, but the judge said that he would go forward even if there are some matters that still need to be decided. It can be done once it starts. And he's right about that because, on September 8th, there's also jury selection. That will be an incredibly arduous process here. Yesterday, I think they were ordered to start creating jury questionnaires. That's for the voir dire, which is the selection process. So first there will be that preliminary screening with the general questions that both sides agree on under the supervision of a judge. And then after that, there will be further questioning of those who pass the initial screening. So that process itself will be incredibly long and tedious, and especially because of the public nature of the case, which we'll touch upon in a second in the context of the jury being unanimous. But before we even go there, there will be a long, long selection process. And that can cause delays in itself because there's a lot of freedom afforded to both sides during this process, and they can take their sweet time.
1: There's going to be a lot of pressure, unlike any other case that I can remember here in a while. Just the media attention alone and the efforts, you look at some of the supporters here, the protests, the Mangione Easters, it's ridiculous. It really is. It's crazy. But it's about the intimidation process you think about regarding witnesses and to really kind of, put a roadblock, with the functioning of the jury. I mean, that's a lot of pressure, to put on this particular situation, no?
2: Yes, that is correct. It's a very unique trial. I don't think we have had one with so much publicity and attention. Even the Diddy trial was not so popular, I think, in the public opinion. And what we touched upon previously with the jury being anonymous, there was so much discussion about that back and forth. The sides were differing on this issue. The prosecution wanted them to be anonymous because of the harassment and potential intimidation. And they actually gave examples of that because some people who have previously cooperated with law enforcement and in trying to capture the alleged killer were also intimidated by some members of the public for cooperating with the law enforcement. So there's potentially a chance of the jury being harassed as well. I am just curious how this will play out with the fact that the trial will still be public. I know there was a request for live streaming. I'm not sure where that stands right now, but the trial will be public. And from what I know, they did arrange for overflow rooms, which means that they're expecting for a lot of people to come. So on one hand, the jury will be anonymous, but there will be people with access to the courtroom. And the judge said it will not just be the media. It will also be the members of the public. So, they will see the jury and they will see what's going on. And if they want to do some intimidation, I guess they still can, technically.
1: No. I mean, listen, he wants as many people to watch this live stream. There'll be kind of an overview where he wants the press. He doesn't want to miss a minute of this stuff. I mean, it's unbelievable. I'll tell you, these demands, it drives you crazy. I mean, what's next? Caviar and avocado toast for this guy? I mean, I mean, are you kidding me? You got to be incensed over this. If you're following this case from the get-go, okay, to the shooting of Brian Thompson in the wee hours, early morning hours there in December, you go to that McDonald's in Pennsylvania, you're clear as day. You could see who did it. I mean, let's keep it real here, right? But all in all, I mean, this guy, he's

0: rock star coverage here. You know, it's unbelievable. It really is. Can you imagine this, folks? But that's what we have going on here. We got a self-driven celebrity. You know? I mean, all that's missing is a Fauci diary here, for crying out loud. I mean, it drives you crazy.
1: You know?
0: It drives you crazy. But Greg, how is Greg Caro, the judge here, how is he allowing all this stuff? Let's hear that.
1: I think it's for all under the guise of transparency, right? Because, all this media attention, is on the other hand, producing, conspiracies and producing, you know, a very high interest, and they just want it to be transparent for people to know what's going on in the courtroom. So on one hand, I do understand that because there will be a lot of questioning. Whatever verdict comes down, there will be a reaction in the society. So I think they would like people to see what goes on. I do see how in your mind, this is just making the demands that they're demand. This is definitely a unique demand because we don't have cameras in the courtroom in New York state or federal. So, you know, whether his case is so unique as to warrant such changes is up to the judge, but the judge is also under a lot of pressure here. I know that everything that he decides will be scrutinized, you know, subject to appeal, but also subject to all this court of public opinion. So, you know, I guess he's trying to be Solomonic and split the baby. I understand how you think these may be, you know, extraordinary demands, but I can tell you based on what you're saying, you probably would not be on that jury.
0: No, I will not be on that jury without quite. Yeah. I'll let them know. Besides being on the radio, I'll let my feelings be known talking with Nicole Bernanke here. Now, what about, is there a little bit, if you are the defense here, you know, and I read this a couple of weeks ago, where there could be a little bit of a loophole here you got to be concerned about. You know, I'm talking about jury nullification, the legal power over which a defiant jury can find a defendant not guilty. Why, if they believe the law the accused is charged with breaking is unjust? New York Times put this out. I read it a few weeks ago. It's very rare, if it's used, you know, when a jury wants to kind of send a message about some social issue that might be larger than the case itself, because the result dictated by law is contrary to the jury's sense of justice, you know, the fairness, that type of thing. But is that something that could come into play in some sort of fashion?
1: Well, this concept was raised by, you know, some of his supporters.
0: Yeah.
1: And this is an extremely rare, concept that a lot of people are not aware of. And the reason for that is because, when you are selected to become a jury member before the trial starts, you get jury instructions. So the judge tells you how to conduct yourself as a juror. Then later you get instructed on the law and that you're supposed to, you know, put the facts and the law together and issue a verdict. So jury nullification is never part of the instructions. So and even if the attorneys for either side mention that concept during their opening or closing, they can be restricted or even sanctioned. It's really disfavored. It's supposed to be used for just some of the most unique situations where the law is simply unfair, or would even if it's found that the person committed a certain act, that this law should not be applied to this person. I don't think that this situation is warrants, you know, employing the concept of jury nullification, because even if he had some issues with the health system and even if that is seen as an excuse for anything, which I don't think it will, you know, then it's just not a circumstance where the law would be unfair if you murder someone, if that is proved. So I think that this is just a concept that's being pushed by a small faction of his supporters. The jury will not hear about it in the courtroom unless and until, you know, they were disinformation through the media, because there was some media coverage of this concept of jury nullification in the last 2 weeks. But I also read that they have these vans that are circling around the courtroom saying, you know, jury nullification is a concept and whatever, just so people can learn about it. So these people are really invested in making sure that this trial is somehow delayed, derailed, and we will see what happens. So the judge will have a lot to control and a lot to keep in order, because it will not be easy.
0: I tell you, Karen's going to have his hands full. And let's not forget that Mangione, you know, abruptly scrapped that psychiatric defense that he planned to use. And then, you know, then the next, it lasted one day. And then he said, forget, you know, listen, I mean, the mindset is, if you're claiming insanity here, you're pretty much admitting guilt. And because of mental deficiencies, the heinous act was carried out, but that was scrapped. I mean, how much of that could be kind of a mindset of a jury, keeping in the back of one's mind as far as what went up, what actually occurred back in June when all this went down?
1: It all depends on how much testimony is presented, but also these defenses have to be, whatever defenses will be presented, it has to be agreed upon ahead of time. So if they had withdrawn this potential defense, and maybe they've received a lot of negative feedback. And I don't think that he was specifically claiming that he could claim insanity. I think what he was trying to go for, which is also a more rare type of a defense, is that he was he had this extreme emotional disturbance as a result of the, you know, his pain and all these issues he had with the healthcare system. So that's what he decided not to pursue. But you know, when you go into a trial like this, there's elements of the crime and there's potential defenses, and it's all, you know, set in stone in the law. So they have to figure out what the actual defense is, and they have to present facts and witnesses and documents and circumstances that support that, because the jury cannot just come up with one themselves. They get instructed on the law, and that's what they have to follow. And that is why the likelihood of this, if the facts support the murder, so the likelihood of there any acquittal, I think, is pretty, pretty low.
0: No question. I tell you, listen, with all the evidence that they have stacked here against Mangione, there is still an element that could come into play. It's not a slam dunk, in my opinion, I'll tell you that much. And we'll see what goes on there. Before we let you go, latest poll came out today regarding Blakeman and Hochul in the gubernatorial here in New York. When you compare 4 years ago, Blakeman has carved out some points here as compared to Lee Zeldin. What was going on in August 2022, it was like it was 15 points at least. In which Zeldin trailed. He's got it at 10, Blakeman, give or take. Listen, he's got a lot of makeup to do, especially in what I call the gauntlet, which is New York City. Still trails big. He's going to have to overcome that some way. But how would you kind of look at this race right now? Obviously we're under 90 days here. How would you look at this thing?
1: Well, let's be honest. When he first came out with the idea to run, I did not think that this would be very successful because of how, how things work in New York. But the thing is that he definitely made up, and he's definitely been at it the whole time, and he's pretty active campaigning, and he hasn't stopped. So sometimes, you know, that type of persistence, it actually works. This new poll, I think, is very hopeful for him. But my main problem, quite frankly, with these polls, especially right now during primaries and before the midterms, is that they don't seem to be right. Sometimes it's good for us, sometimes it's not. So when we looked at the polls, for instance, what just happened in Michigan, they were, everyone was saying that Al-Sayed was leading the other candidate by double digits, but he actually won by 1%. So these polls keep changing, and when we actually see the actual results later down the road, even Wisconsin last night, Francesca Hong was supposed to win over Crowley. She did not. So I am just not really paying attention to these polls right now that much. I think I will start closer to the actual election, but yeah. I wish him all the best.
0: And listen, I agree with you. Farmingdale State College, Alpha Sigma Phi, and the first ever Grand Senior President Cup as we bring in Mr. Justin Novello to discuss. And he, of course, is the Alpha Sigma Phi Farmingdale State College current chapter president. And we're going to talk about this. Justin, welcome aboard here, my friend.
2: Good morning. Thank you for having me.
0: Hey, talk to us. I was reading this. I said, you know, let's see if we can get him on. What is the Grand Senior President's Cup? Let's lay that out for the audience. And how significant is this award on national status? Let me hear that.
2: Yeah, that's a great question. So to most people, you might not know what the Grand Senior President's Cup is. It basically is the highest honor a chapter can receive within Alpha Sigma Phi. It basically just shows recognition in all areas of a fraternity, whether it comes to brotherhood, leadership, philanthropy, and service, and just overall campus involvement.
0: Yeah.
2: On a national level,
0: yeah,
2: very important.
0: Well, what does it mean nationally? I mean, that's pretty good. You know, we're talking about a major fraternity here, obviously. But what does it mean on the national scale as far as this?
2: When it comes to a national scale, it just means compared to all the other chapters across the country, it basically means we outperform them, whether it comes to the categories I listed previously.
0: Excellent. So, you know, you look at Farmingdale, you look at this chapter. I mean, this is the first time in its history, right? This has been given out?
2: Yeah, it's insane.
0: Unbelievable. So what did your chapter, what did it accomplish over the past year that, you know, kind of catapulted into this stratosphere as far as earning the recognition here? Let me hit that.
2: So first, the foundation into really pulling all this together, it's definitely pulling in our brotherhood, because if you don't have a brotherhood, you won't have a stable foundation into really getting the commitment to be involved, to pull your part in when it comes to community service, and whether it comes to like leadership and scholarly activities like academics.
0: Yeah. Interesting, really interesting. So, you know, you look at the community and everything else, the fraternity itself, Alpha Sigma Phi, I mean, what kind of contributions as far as the college community, how have they kind of aided in that?
2: Yeah, so Alpha Sigma Phi, we currently have 5 philanthropies that we all support. We have a few, if you'd like me to list them.
0: Go ahead. Absolutely.
2: Yeah, so we have RAIN, Homes for Our Troops, Shatterproof, Active Minds, Hazing Prevention Network.
0: Yeah. Hazing thing certainly is important. That's come out in a lot of, in recent years, no question about it. You know, back in the day, you know, I went to college and I did not join any fraternity. What do you think people misunderstand most about fraternities and even that of fraternity life today? Give me a couple of things that might want to be cleared up with the asking of that question. Let me hear.
2: Yeah, for sure. So it's a big misunderstanding. A lot of people view it negatively when they hear it when going to college. But honestly, I believe it's a great community. It definitely depends on how you make it out of your experience in college. And for me, it's turned out incredibly important to me. It's taught me a lot with responsibility, organizing events, and overall just learning how to work with people and making a community out of it.
0: Yeah. I mean, I went to the University of Miami, and it was a massive university for an 18-year-old to kind of be thrown into.
2: Yeah.
0: And I was solicited. I didn't want any part of it. I thought it would corner me a little too much as far as, you know, trying to meet other groups of people and whatnot. I thought it would hinder the process. When I look back on it today, I have nieces and nephews that did join, and, you know, they always cited great times and everything else. So maybe kind of a misnomer there. I'm glad you spelled that out.
2: Yep.
0: But Alpha Sigma Phi, Justin, I mean, they're helping students, I would think, develop, you know, certain skill sets you know, you talk about post-college and everything else to that next plateau. Are they doing that in the right ways?
2: I would say definitely. They provide programs right after college. If you're looking into working with HQ, they definitely provide that.
0: Excellent. So, all in all, it's a nice little story, regarding good old Farmingdale State College right in our neck of the woods. So that's a good, an Alpha Sigma Phi kind of leading the charge, first in the country. That's pretty good. Have you been, solicited by other, college presidents regarding this award around this country?
2: What do you mean by that? Sorry.
0: In other words, have people kind of, you know, reached out to you with a congratulatory of some kind, you know, noting the fact that the fraternity, you know, has now been put on the spotlight regarding this as far as Farmingdale is concerned?
2: Yeah, so when I received this award, I was at the time in Dallas, and I met with other chapter presidents across the country.
0: Right.
2: And yeah, over time since we received it, we've received our congratulations, whether it's online or it's a phone call or in person.
0: All right. Well, we recognize it. We congratulate you. Continued good luck, and keep us apprised of anything else coming down the road here that we need to know about. How's that?
2: Definitely. We just set the standard for the future.
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8: Oh, hot damn. This is Jimmy Fallon inviting you to join us on a big Wednesday episode of Fox Across America. Kennedy just got married in Hawaii, but she's back here on the mainland. We've sobered her up from the happy hour, and she's going to tell us all about the marriage between Democrats and socialists. Can the union last? Maybe. Can the country last? No. We'll break it down with Kennedy and Lydia Moynihan on a big Wednesday episode of Fox Across America. That's tonight, 10 p.m. to 1 a.m., right here on 103.9 LI News Radio.
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0: For 103.9 LI News Radio, I'm Jay Oliver. Lake Ron Conk, my man, pled not guilty yesterday to driving while impaired by drugs. That and a crash that killed a construction worker and seriously injured two others in Wisconsin. Prosecutors say 26-year-old Thomas Lobianco tested positive for cannabis could face upgraded homicide charge. It'll remain in effect through February of 2028, while town officials will study zoning, infrastructure, and quality of life concerns, all tied to the facilities. Isla currently has no data centers operating in development. For 103.9 LI News Radio, I'm Jay Oliver.
11: ABC News, I'm Michelle Franzen. Torrential rain in the Midwest leading to another day of flood alerts stretching from Indiana to Virginia. In Indianapolis, Swiftwater rescues taking place, more than a dozen people due to flash flooding in Cambridge City. Resident Michelle Wilson, meantime, says they lost power and their basement is flooded.
12: We've lived here for like 10 years and this has never happened. Like the backyard will, you know, get a little bit of standing water in it, but this has never happened before. And we live, our creek is right behind our garage. So it's overflowing and just, it's everywhere.
11: Indiana's governor says straight line winds also caused widespread damage. The Army says two people on board an Apache helicopter died when the aircraft crashed in a field near Fort Hood, Texas today. The cause remains under investigation. Caroline Leavitt is leaving her role as White House press secretary at the end of the month. President Trump announced her upcoming departure, adding she will be one of his top outside advisors. This is ABC News.
13: I'm Scott Jennings, political strategist, author, and host of The Scott Jennings Show. 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
0: You know, you can equate that for sure.
19: Sure.
0: As far as those, exactly as far as those diary entries were concerned.
19: Oh, and now they have a cell phone. So yep. They have every text message and every voicemail. And and I think that the diary was bad. I got a feeling the cell phone, and they're going to let it out, you know, and we're going to see. But the whole thing is, like you said, how do we prevent this in the future? Number one, we can't just burn our Constitution if we get threatened. You know, we can't allow that to happen. We also can't be manipulated by Big Pharma and their messaging that they do. They attacked anyone that went against them, and so did Fauci. And they even attacked ivermectin and hydroxychloroquine. We know this now. Why did they attack ivermectin and hydroxychloroquine? And this is where he's really evil. They attack monoclonal antibodies, ivermectin and hydroxychloroquine, because to get the emergency authorization to put a experimental vaccine that hasn't, you know, any vaccine that comes to market has to pass certain, safety trials, they bypassed all of that because it's an emergency. Well, to get that emergency declaration, that emergency certificate for the vaccine sales, there can't be one product on the market that's effective against the condition. So that's why it's all about money. And that's why I say that. They killed the doctors that, you know, slandered the doctors and destroyed their careers that said, hey, wait a minute, this is not right. Then they went after any medication that could work. They slandered that or any doctor that tried to use. Because everything, when you draw the line like a math equation, the bottom line was vaccine sales. And this is my personal opinion. I think because I've studied this a lot, you look back into the early 2000s, even back into the 80s with the AIDS stuff, it almost seems like, and I know this is going to sound crazy, that there's certain people in this country and in the pharmaceutical industries where they work together and they create these viruses and at the same time they create the vaccine. I mean, the COVID vaccine was $1 trillion profit. Trillion. We're talking money that is just mind blowing. And I'm like, did these guys do this on purpose? I mean, are they in these labs it's going to get out. So did it leak out or was it let out? I mean, that's a question that I'd love the answer to.
0: Well, that's the million-dollar question.
19: Yeah.
0: Which we did not get an answer to last week.
19: Well, look, Pfizer and Moderna, I mean, remember, we were told in December 2019 about COVID. We never heard about it before. And they filed for a patent in January of 2020. Months later, they file a patent for the vaccine. Where the hell was that? You just told us you never even heard of this before. But you had a vaccine ready to go? Ready to be patented? So the whole thing just stinks. I mean, it's rotten to the core. And that's what we have to look at. What are these labs doing? Who's working with them? What are they doing with creating the vaccines for things that they're creating in the lab? And then, oh, geez, you're not going to believe this. It got out. But by the way, we have a patent ready right now for a vaccine. I mean, talk about a conflict of interest. Now, I don't know if that's true or not. I don't know. The human side of me wants to think that nobody could be that evil. But, you know, the more I learn and the older I get, I'm like, I don't put anything past anybody anymore. I mean, you know, we have to really look at what we're doing with this gain of function and say, wait a minute, what is the purpose of this? If there's a chance this damn thing could leak out and wipe out millions of people again, stop doing it. Stop it.
0: Well, that's what you needed to hear. That's what you needed to hear from Fauci.
19: Yeah.
0: But you got nothing. You got nothing. And all we learned that this guy was so enamored with himself. You know, he was more in tune with being on a podcast with Julia Roberts, Pretty Woman, than he was about really, truly saving lives. You know, he was fawning over himself over a phone call that he had with Barbara Streisand. He couldn't believe he was having dinner with Jake Tapper, of all people, from CNN. This is what the great Anthony Fauci was all about. Self-imposed. It was narcissistic. And he turned out to be a diabolical, evil little man.
19: And the thing about Fauci, though.
0: And that's the sad part of this whole thing.
19: If you go back to AZT during the AIDS crisis, and the name of that drug is Remdesivir. Yeah. Fauci is a pawn for Big Pharma. You know, he pushed AZT when people were saying it was killing them. There's a lot of people who say that had family with HIV that says that AZT killed them, not AIDS. And, you know, and Remdesivir was a horrible medication, and it caused all kinds of liver and kidney failure. But Fauci pushed that. That was the protocol in the hospital. If you went into the hospital, you got Remdesivir. You could not get ivermectin. You could not get hydroxychloroquine. You had to get what Fauci approved. He is a pawn for Big Pharma, and everything he did was to promote that vaccine sales. And that's what we have to take away from this, that these people that come on, CDC, NIH, all this, like pretending that our health is their primary goal, that's a lie. The sale of their stuff is their primary goal. And if it helps us, good. And if it doesn't help us, well, we didn't know. But that's what we have to take away from this. Go, whoa, wait a minute. human health should be the priority. Keeping our families alive should be the priority. And they morphed it into the sale of a vaccine is what's going to keep us alive, when if you just look up what is the greatest factor in determining susceptibility to any microbial infection, it's human health, human nutritional status, and human immune response. And they never mentioned one damn thing about it. They never told you, eat broccoli, drink water, go to bed, get sunshine. Heck, they closed the beaches. You know, they did everything they could for one reason only. Everything they did was the sale of a vaccine. And that's despicable. And I'm not saying, I'm not anti-vax, you know I'm not. But I said, I want freedom of choice. And they made it so there was no freedom of choice. And this was good. The only thing that was going to save us was a vaccine. And it turned out that that wasn't true. So, you know, those are the lessons. And we're going to revisit this because, and I don't mean with Fauci and COVID, because obviously, you know, when, you know, what's the old saying? You know, listen to what they're telling you. They're telling you the truth. If there's going to be another pandemic, I'm sure somehow, some way, we're going to face these issues one more time. Maybe more than one more time. I don't know, but, and how we handle it is very important that we learn from the past mistakes so we don't, you know, repeat the same problems.
0: Yeah, I agree.
19: And the same tragedies.
0: I agree. Dr. Ron Sinaiman, hey, ladies and gentlemen.
19: Yeah, good conversation, my friend. It's a tough conversation, too, because it's a black eye on humanity. It's a black eye on the United States. It's a black eye on our healthcare system that we let a little tyrant like this, who's now out in the open.
0: Well, you know, the sad thing is the guy's 85, right? And he'll probably go to the grave with all these secrets. And that is the ultimate, you know, take as far as negativity. You know, we're never going to really truly find out answers that we need to know to be fully prepared. Doc.
19: Yeah. Well, you know, we just got to ask the right questions. And, you know, remember, when we look back, the biggest telltale problem was when they started censoring people that disagreed. You can't censor people. Everyone's allowed to ask a question, no matter how ridiculous it may seem. We're allowed to ask. And that's where we weren't. And once that happened, we should have known something's not right. You can't ask questions. Something's not right. Jay, great conversation today, my friend. I will speak to you in 2 weeks. I'm off for vacation.
0: 2 weeks. That's right. Enjoy Block Island. Thanks, pal.
19: Thank you, sir. You take care of you.
0: You got it.
19: Bye-bye, my friend.
0: Bob Vecchio coming up at the bottom of the hour regarding the bullying and some of the numbers we read about yesterday in our schools. First, though, let's turn attention to Midwest and primaries, important ones, in Minnesota, especially Wisconsin. That's where I talked to Hunter Lovell. He happens to be the Midwest Regional Communications Director. As far as the RNC is concerned, Republican National Committee, Hunter, first time on our program, right here on Long Island. Welcome aboard, sir. And,
20: thanks for having me, Jay.
0: Once again, spotlight, and conversation, turns to DSA and Democrats and that of, who's been in the news more than anyone outside of Abdul al-Sayed over the last couple of weeks. We'll get to Michigan as well. First though, let's uncover what's going on in Wisconsin right now, Hunter. I've never seen, this back and forth more so, regarding a primary in my life. I'm doing this a long time, but Francesca Hong is right up there, my friend.
20: Oh yeah. This is common sense versus crazy. It's happening in almost every race in the Midwest. Today we have the gubernatorial primary in Wisconsin. Tom Tiffany is almost assuredly a lock on the Republican side. You know, he's got the endorsement from President Trump. Common sense small business owner. He's been in Congress for the last few years. On the Dem side, it's all mayhem and chaos. You have Francesca Hong, this DSA-backed, Hassan Piker-backed, radical socialist candidate who's been able to, honestly put a stranglehold on the field. You know, there was some upheaval whenever Mandela Barnes dropped out a few weeks ago. There's a new candidate, the Milwaukee County Executive, David Crowley, who had actually dropped out and endorsed Sarah Rodriguez, the lieutenant governor, back in July. And she had her own campaign finance issues, and so she was forced to drop out. Crowley comes back in, and now it's almost assuredly, I mean, Francesca Hong is up in almost every poll by double digits. She is more than likely going to come out of this tomorrow as the Democrats' nominee. in Wisconsin, and you're looking at her record. I mean, it's absolutely crazy. She says she wants to support abolishing police, applying the socialist takeover, abolish prisons for some of the highest tax rates in the country. She doubled down on canceling Thanksgiving, holidays like that. It's absolutely bizarre. And, Wisconsinites, I believe, are going to reject this radical socialism come November.
0: Yeah, but she will prevail tonight. I don't think there's any question, according to all the numbers I'm reading and whatnot.
20: No, yeah, a very slim chance. She will probably prevail tonight.
0: Yeah, and, you go back, and you're right. You go back a couple of years, I think it was 2021, getting rid of Thanksgiving due to its colonialist overtones, I saw an interview with CNN last week. She initially had argued the holiday also, kind of a time that's incredibly painful for many in communities before backtracking, and that's what she's been about. Hunter, over the last couple of weeks, right? She has backtracked there to claim that she had no interest in abolishing, the Thanksgiving holiday. I mean, you got to be kidding me. But, this is a woman, by the way, insisted that she wouldn't abolish the police before previously, calling for just that, right?
20: She can walk it back all she wants, but people are going to see right through that. They're going to see right through that charade that she's trying to moderate her, because she probably understands that these are crazy positions that no one's going to, stand for. I mean, you look at just like a whole compilation of her tweets to where she says that she hates fireworks, she hates Thanksgiving, and she said on a recent interview that she doesn't like Halloween. I mean, she hates all these holidays that people, that's what makes America, America. And so no amount of her trying to walk it back is going to save her. People are going to see just how radical she is. And, she's endorsed by some of the most radical people. You have Hassan Piker, who, he's been on the ground in Michigan campaigning with his best bud, Abdul El Sayed, last week. They were at a pool party together. And Hassan Piker has said that America deserved 9/11. He has said that Israeli women and children deserve to be raped on the October 7th terrorist attack in Israel. I mean, it is unbelievable these positions these people have and how Democrats have just allowed them to just honestly take over the entire party.
0: And Democrats are going to feel it, though. I mean, for the first time in a long time. And listen, the vitriol is not towards Trump anymore. Now they have their own party to worry about as far as the fracture is concerned. Now you have DSA. Even though you look at a guy like Abdul Al-Sayed and, some of the stuff he did in Michigan and whatnot to prevail, and he'll go against Mike Rogers come November. But really, you got to look at the architect here, Hunter, and that's Bernie Sanders. When you couple Sanders and AOC, and when you see how this has permeated this country, and the key word here is metastasized. We saw it in New York on June 23rd with Zora Mamdani, okay? We saw it at a rally on a theater in Brooklyn on a Sunday night. And we saw this thing kind of, take its course, Colorado, et cetera, et cetera. We look at Texas right now. You look at a guy like James Tallarico, according to polls, if you're a believer, has a couple of points of lead regarding Ken Paxton, former attorney general there. So in essence, why has this metastasized to the point in your neck of the woods where once again the Democratic Socialists of America seem to be getting their message out loud and clear? Why so in the Midwest?
20: I believe it comes down from, Democrat Party leadership. The Democrat establishment is weak. They don't really have any policies that they can, run on. It's a very unpopular brand, and it has been ever since Kamala Harris lost in 2024. And so whenever you're leaderless, I think you have, some of the most radical elements of your party, which at this point it's looking like more so the majority, they look to more of the crazies, more of the, who could be the, that carry the mantle. And in 2025, that was Zoran Mamdani. He took New York by storm. And I get, that really inspired a lot of people across the U.S. Who, decided that, they wanted to go more so the radical route. And so now you have all these Midwest Mamdanis popping up with Francesca Hong, with Abdul El Sayed. There's another candidate down ballot, William Lawrence, who's DSA-backed in Michigan 7th District. And so, the Democrat establishment has no answer because they have no policies. They have nothing to run on. and all of these crazy candidates are you know, starting to take over and barnstorm the entire party.
0: And it's interesting, you know, a guy like Sanders and that of AOC, they have refrained from endorsing Francesca, huh? Let's make that very clear. So we'll see what happens there. Now, on the other side, you got a guy like Tom Tiffany, who is heavily favored to win the GOP nomination. And according to the latest I read from Real Clear Politics, he is actually leading by a couple of percentage points, correct there?
20: He is. I think that a lot of Wisconsinites are scared of this socialist takeover. And you know, Tom was on the campaign trail yesterday, and he asked a really good question. He said, is the Heartland going to be the firewall that stops the socialist movement? And he really believes so, and I do too. Wisconsinites aren't going to stand for this. You know, it's a common sense state. You know, they see all the time in Wisconsin. Don't Minnesota or Wisconsin. Don't make us more like Illinois. You know, they're proud of the Heartland. It's, you know, a dairy farming state. You know, business is booming. Tom Tiffany's a lifelong Wisconsinite, grew up on a dairy farm, successful small business owner. He's had a really good tenure in Congress delivering tax cuts. He voted for President Trump, sorting him with tax cuts last year, delivering no tax on tips, no tax on overtime, no tax on Social Security for Wisconsinites. And people are going to, you know, look at his record versus, you know, the Francesca Hong, you know, canceling Thanksgiving, abolishing police, abolishing prisons record. And I think it's a no-brainer in most people's opinions.
0: Well, on a level with us, Tony Evers, the outgoing governor, Democratic side, has made it very clear as far as his endorsement on a writing. He's going full throttle on the Milwaukee County exec. What's his name? Oh, David Crowley.
20: It's a 5-1 fire.
0: Yeah, so in essence, he's made that very clear. So he has, you know, certainly shown that he is not in that camp, the Han camp at all, correct?
20: That's correct. I mean, and you've seen this now, Michigan last week, Wisconsin this week, where the Democrat establishment tries to come in at the 11th hour to support their, you know, more moderate nominee. Last week it was Gretchen Whitmer. You know, she came in a week before to try to boost Haley Stevens against Abdul Al-Sayed. This week it's Governor Evers trying to prop up David Crowley over Francesca Hong. And both, it's going to fail both times. The Democrat establishment is weak. They are petrified. They're not really getting out and campaigning, you know, full-throated for their nominees. And so that's really hurting them. And that's why we're seeing the socialist takeover just kind of just oozing the society.
0: Yep. Hunter Lovell with us. A couple of minutes. Let's get to Minnesota. What do you expect in Minnesota? Any surprises, Hunter, as far as tonight is concerned in their primary?
20: So Angie Craig and Peggy Flanagan have been duking it out for, you know, the past year or so. They're both running to the far left. Angie Craig is a member of Congress. Peggy Flanagan is the current lieutenant governor. They are really just, in Minnesota at this point, I believe it's just too far gone. And you have, like Peggy Flanagan attacking Angie Craig over her vote for the Laken Riley Act, you know, that they both doubled down on abolishing ICE. They want to see, you know, violent criminal illegal aliens just run rampant in the streets. So for those two, it's just who can outrun each other to the left. You know, whoever comes out of that, it's just, they're going to fall right in line with the far left.
0: Yeah, unbelievable with this Flanagan when you read about her. You know, second in command, obviously that wonderful governor and Tim Walz that we all know about. And really kind of flame that act, you know, the Laken Riley act. Big crowd, stop the oligarchy rally headlined by who else but Bernie Sanders. And we know that Flanagan is trailing Angie Craig. In the latest Real Clear Politics that I saw, the latest poll, in that, senatorial over there. You know, seeking to succeed, Tina Smith, who also reportedly endorsed her at the Rochester rally in Minnesota there. And this is a couple of months ago. That's, you know, some of the latest there. So, you know, I know that Flanagan has done her thing as well, Hunter, you know, name drop. She's good at name dropping, right? Alex Pretty and, Renee Good there. You know, what will that happen there regarding ICE and whatnot? They're very good at the name drops. I got to tell you.
20: Oh, yeah. They certainly the R, they love the name drop and you know, calling to abolish ICE, and she allowed billions, turned a blind eye to billions of fraud going to criminals. Now, just kind of has rubber stamped Tim Walz's failed agenda. And so it really, at the end of the day, I think whoever comes out on this side, is just going to be bad for Minnesota.
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11: I'm Michelle Franzen. Torrential rain in the Midwest leading to another day of flood alerts stretching from Indiana to Virginia. In Indianapolis, Swiftwater rescues taking place. More than a dozen people due to flash flooding in Cambridge City. Resident Michelle Wilson, meantime, says they lost power and their basement is flooded.
12: We've lived here for like 10 years and this has never happened. Like the backyard will, you know, get a little bit of standing water in it, but this has never happened before. And we live, our creek is right behind our garage. So it's overflowing and just, it's everywhere.
11: Indiana's governor says straight line winds also caused widespread damage. The Army says two people on board an Apache helicopter died when the aircraft crashed in a field near Fort Hood, Texas today. The cause remains under investigation. Caroline Leavitt is leaving her role as White House press secretary at the end of the month. President Trump announced her upcoming departure, adding she will be one of his top outside advisors. This is ABC News.
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1: All right, live from Studio 6B, Real America's Voice on a Wednesday night. Welcome to the program. Damon's going to be joining us shortly from his home studio. Dish Network Channel 219, Pluto TV Channel 240, Samsung TV Plus 1175. 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You can also check out the show if you're online, linewsradio.com. That is also where our buddy, our pal, our friend, Kevin Downey Jr. hosts his show Monday through Friday, 9 a.m. to 11 a.m. right there at 103.9. 9 a.m. Eastern is when he gets started all over the country, all over the world, so you can check that out as well. In the meantime, we've got a lot going on. As you can tell, we're waiting for Damon to chime in. Slick Rick is here. He's got sports. We're gonna be taking a feed from somewhere in the world. It's just a crazy Wednesday night. Slick, how are you?
2: It's gonna be David Zier and Zaire.
1: Yeah.
2: We don't know what we're getting tonight.
1: He's actually gonna be checking in from, some jungle in Panama.
2: Wow.
1: I don't know right now if he's been dropped off of that. If he's making his way to the chopper.
2: Ooh.
1: I don't know. But
2: Panama Dave.
1: Out.
2: Yeah, nice.
1: We're gonna be, talking to David Zier, who is, I guess he's on the, he's with Secretary of War Pete Hegseth. Doing military exercises and a couple other things, and we'll have a live look with him in the air above the Panama jungle. From what I understand, he could be available to us right now. Can we check that out, Aaron?
3: I hope you guys can hear us. We're on board a CH-47 Chinook helicopter for an historic flight into the jungle to the Jungle Warfare Training Center here at Fort Sherman in Panama, right next to the Panama Canal, and we're here for Panamax 2026. Secretary of War Pete Hegseth's with us. He's in the chopper next door, and we're going to visit the troops at the Warfare Center, and he's gonna spend some time with the troops in the jungle. And today, again, a historic day, the United States establishing this America's counter cartel, the ACCC, where 19 countries of the 26 countries under the area of responsibility under U.S. Southern Command have joined forces together. Only 7 countries left to join that group to fight the cartels, countries across South America, the Caribbean, Central America, asking the United States for help in countering their cartels. And a historic moment, a new election in Colombia, a new president. They're dealing with the earthquake, but he was elected August 7th, and he's a friend to the U.S., and he's supporting the U.S.'s efforts. Colombia coming on board with the ACCC is a really big deal. It's a big deal for the Western Hemisphere. Donald Trump protecting the Panama Canal, protecting us from more Chinese influence in the canal, protecting us from the threats of drugs in our hemisphere. An incredible moment here. David Zier for Real America's Voice News.
1: Wow. Wow, look at that. David Zier, high above the jungles of Panama there, Damon. I don't know if he strapped on a parachute like I did last week, but there he is, up in a helicopter. He got through the chopper.
4: A bunch of things David Zier loves. Flying in a helicopter, tight spaces, and it's hot.
1: Exactly.